next song was inspired by a poem written by Langston Hughes. I'm sure most of you have heard of Langston Hughes. And he wrote a poem about rivers. And we call this song, I've Known Rivers.

0: All right. Wrapping up that little set there with Spain by Chick Corea and Return to Forever. Same lineup as Stan Getz's Captain Marvel record. That's a great one. I Thought It Was You, Herbie Hancock, from Sunlight, one of my favorite deeper cuts from Herbie's later 70s career. Tarika Blue, Dream Flower, sampled in... Oh, man, what's the name of that song? Didn't You Know by Erykah Badu. That's a great song. Concussion, Delvin Lamar, Delvin Lamar, Organ Trio. There we go. Great song. Rain Dance, Jeff Lorber Fusion, also sampled a million quad spillion times. John Carroll Kirby, Oro Pandola, from his 2023 record, Blowout. That record's a treat. Bought it for $20 at the record store. Great stuff. I've Known Rivers, Gary Bartz, NTU Troop, from their fantastic live album, I've Known Rivers and Other Bodies. Red Clay, Freddie Hubbard, kicking it off from his album, Red Clay. Hey, my name's DJ Mert. That about does it for me. Thanks for listening. Shout out to you for listening. Shout out to Autumn. Love you. I'm filling in for Mr. Joey G. I'll be back next week, same time, Thursday, 7 o'clock, here on... What is it? Oh, 104.1 WXRW LP Milwaukee. Thank you. See you soon. Bye.
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3: And yes, you are tuning in to Mars Wild's Palace, and I hope you all having a great day. And I've been having a great day, actually a great month too, so... I got some tunes for y'all. I got some Bobby Humphrey. I got some Donald Byrd. We're going to get to some jazz fusion for all you heads out there. So let's take a trip in my world, Maserati's Palace, a.k.a. There's not an Alice, but maybe. Let's get it all, y'all. Donald Byrd. Bobby Humphrey.

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The proper food and drink I shall give him, that he may do his job successfully, and render every organ of his body free from lack of strength and energy.

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sipping a nice cold refreshment on the Ching Saru radio show. You know, we know, you know. How's it go, you know?

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0: Wait, what happened?
1: I went over to a friend's house and my friend's kind of gone through stuff.
0: Yeah.
1: But like instantly I perceive them rolling their eyes at me. Just like tell me ahead of time. Don't come over. Wouldn't you just be like, you know what, I want to be alone. I don't know.
0: What was this, just now?
1: Yeah, it's had like an hour and a half ago. And I didn't say the... Like, I ended up being like, right away, I was like, what's the matter? Jeez. Right? So I'm probably kind of pretty reactive, you know?
0: Yeah.
1: And, snowball instantly. But now,
0: snowball in July, August.
1: Yeah, completely wet, sticky. Warm west to snowball. But the thing is I can't shake the kind of is the right way to say, like, I feel sullied, like tinged in, like dirty spiritual reality.
0: Like a dingy pair of drawers.

0: There goes the oh yeah. I was thinking that. My mind, did you see that? Oh yeah.
1: Well, I woke up this morning. Yes, I woke up this morning. Well, I woke up this morning and I woke up this morning. Woke up this morning and I woke up and got out of bed.

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0: That was pretty good guitar playing you were doing earlier.
1: Thanks, man. It's an app. It's an app.
0: Do you think in the future people don't need to learn instruments because everything's just going to be apps? Apps sound pretty good.
1: So I don't want to echo Elan.
0: Elan, Elan, Elan, Elan, Elan, Elan, Elan, Elan.

everyone has that freedom, then of course

0: setting on our phone.
1: I mean, obviously it'd be mediated.
2: Language apps. You can almost do that. Talk, right? Talk to the animals.
0: Yeah, almost there.
3: I mean, at work.

0: that's one of them already. He knows how people are whipping out their phone at me all the time. It must happen all over everywhere.
1: You mean you talk to them with your phone?
0: Yeah, or they talk to, you know, we talk to each other with our phones. Like, they just whip it out at me.
2: What? K?
1: And then they're like,
3: Por qué? Por qué? Por qué? Por qué?

0: Yeah. Lots happening.
1: Alan, Alan, Alan.

0: It's so easy to feel sorry for so many rich, powerful people nowadays.
1: Like I just pity that guy. Those guys.
2: There's always a rich person that we talk a lot about. It used to be Bill Gates, Warren Buffett. Way back in the day, it was
0: Jay Rockefeller.
2: Yeah, but for a while, it was the CEO of Chrysler. Lee Iacocca.
0: Yeah.
2: No one talks about Lee Iacocca anymore.
1: Yeah, no. He was kind of like a comeback story. They also love that, where the person succeeds and then fails and then succeeds again.
0: Love it.

0: Nerd it up.
1: Cork.
0: Seth Cork.
1: Hell yeah. Oh my god.
0: You know, I bought that cork like 30 years ago, man. 27 years ago. I don't know, it's been like, I'm glad. Is that the cork? My cork that like I kind of gave to Gene Surrey?
1: Yes.
0: That thing.

0: what are you guys going to do for the live show this week?
1: You guys really didn't have a plan.
2: I love it.
1: There's no plan.
2: Did Mark have a plan?
1: Mark had a plan.
3: I think it would have been a dumpster fire. Cherry bomb.
4: It's hot and dry.
3: It's been hot. And it's been dry. And it's been raining.
4: It rained a bunch.

0: wet monks.
1: Why is there like cultural thing with religious people in robes?
2: You know how it's Western and Eastern civilization.
0: They want to be comfortable, and robes are comfortable.
2: I think it's a comfort thing.
1: I think it's got to do with cross-dressing, poverty, you're accepting, you're kind of trying to show that you're taking on a pledge towards simplicity, poverty.
3: I think it's just they want to wear dresses. Men want to wear dresses. Men secretly want to wear dresses all the time.
0: I wore a dress once.
1: Yeah?
0: Yeah. It was for a music video.
1: Nice.
3: We're right.
1: How many hundreds of times have you had a dress on?
3: Oh, thousands.
0: Hundreds of thousands.

0: I'm just so willing. Like one time I went out like as a Stephanie and Stefano Turno and like
1: Stephanie, I just made that up, and
0: she's like, put this bikini top on, let's go to a bar, and I did it, of course, because it's Stephanie saying it, and I'm like, I'm never backing down to her challenge, you know, that's the only time I ever did that.
1: She wanted to emasculate you.
2: It's okay.
3: I felt really sexy.
2: I felt sexy.
1: Wait, so you wore a bikini? Just the bikini?
3: Top. And
2: top.
3: Shorts.
2: And shorts.
1: And shorts. Oh, yeah. Not like a bikini bottom. Yeah.
3: No. No.
1: It's absurd, though, when you think about it all. Really, when you think realistically about it, it makes no sense.
3: Do people feel weird about it?
1: Well, yeah, but that's also crazy to think that things like that don't matter. They do matter.
0: Yeah, you know, it's so funny.
1: Because they matter, just because people make them matter.
0: Yeah, so it's really weird about Andre, my oldest son, is so normal and so
1: normie.
0: Yeah, he's just like he thinks like art is great, but like don't like spend so much time on it and stuff like that. He's all common sense, you know. And then he makes dresses, and I remember when he was in high school, he went to King. And King is like a city school, you know, really. It's like a Milwaukee public school. And he would make a dress and like wear

0: Can. And I'd be like, Andre, is and he's so straight, you know, like, in, I think, but then, yeah, I think it's a little different with the way that our generation must have felt so weird to the people that were 30 years older than us, or we were 25, yeah.
1: That's what I'm trying to say.
0: My apologies.
2: Yeah, nowadays, it's almost like cool points.
3: If you wore a dress, if you wore a bikini to school, as a man, that would be just kind of like, oh, you're cool, you're hip.
0: Yeah, like Chia's friends group. So cool, so at ease with every type of person. They all wear dresses.
2: Yeah, which is fine. It's fine.
0: If they want.
2: What's funny is there's probably something that people used to do when we were their age that they would never be caught dead doing.
0: Yeah.
2: It was just totally normal.
0: Yeah.
2: I can't think of what that is, but I know it exists. It's probably something that would get you canceled now. But I don't know what. I mean, I could come up with a list. I'm sure. But culture changes all the time. Some of it is legit, you know, it's politics. But some of it is just fashion. Every culture has its rules. And if you break the rules, you get ostracized.

0: Break the right rules, you get cool points. The cool points.
1: Is it?
0: Break the wrong rules, you're out.
1: Yeah.

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1: I hated it.
2: What was it about?
3: Me.

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1: Today's show is called The Wrong Podcast.
2: It's okay, man. I shouldn't be like, I'm so arrogant. I think I'm better than everybody else. Man. Just looking down at them for the commercial.
1: About
2: money. Snob.
1: You're like, yeah, okay.
2: Right? But like, no one's giving me money. Maybe if I was getting money, I would just be like stacking it up.
1: Yeah. Just to
2: stacking it
1: compliment.
2: Up.
1: Counting it, spending it.
2: Watch it grow. Investing in it. Capitalist. Artist. And more. Blurry.

0: something you might have a guess.
1: It's another shadow where I kind of have no idea.
0: It's pretty.

0: we're in trouble.
1: Are you serious?
2: The law is calling. The law is calling on the phone. What are you guys doing over there? The law. We're the law.

racket going on? Is it a criminal racket? Is it a tennis racket? Is it a bracket racket? Cracking it.

0: Do you shave with a razor?
1: Sandpaper it when I'm done to get a really smooth finish on my skin.
2: Really?
3: Oh my god.
2: Oh my god. Oh my god.
3: And I believe everything everybody says.
2: Sandpapers
3: his skin.
2: Smooth at the end.
3: Holy smokes.

0: but they can't hardly see in here.
1: Oh, oh.
2: Are those your guests?
1: Are those your guests?
2: Are those
1: your
2: guests?
1: I can't tell.
2: I can't tell.

0: better. Get better at her, at her.
1: Your axe.
0: Work on it.
1: Rid myself of all the superfluous grossosity. Grossioso.
0: Is that a real word?
1: Yeah, but I don't know what it means.
0: Hit it again, man. Quark.
2: The show whipped by, completely untethered to reality.
0: Every second.
2: Untethered.
0: No linear connection here, buddy.
2: You want linear thoughts? Came to the wrong place today, man.
0: Linear.
2: Everybody else does linear. We don't do that.
1: We do tangly.
0: Tangly.
2: That's so perfect.
1: Angly. Tangled angles.
2: After I had that really awkward and dirty feeling encounter, social encounter. And sad feeling too. I went to the gym.
1: Wait, was this person having a hard time?
2: Yeah, very hard time. And I really probably just.
1: And you went to make things better, but it made it worse?
2: Yeah, 100%. I thought I was.
1: It became all about you.
2: Yeah, totally. 100%.
1: That happens.
2: Yeah, it just happened. But then I went to the gym, and then I've been doing...
1: Wait, who's this person? I mean, not the... You don't need to...
2: It's a super old friend. Person I've known for... scary, only 40 years.
1: In River West?
2: Yeah. I don't think you...
1: How do I not know this person?
2: You know, the funny thing is when I... introduced... It's a she...
1: Are they listening to the radio?
2: Definitely not. Andy's to Randy Russell, right? And Andy was like,

0: Writer,
1: right.
0: Poet,
1: yeah.
0: Composer,
1: yeah.
0: And dancer,
1: not dancer.
2: Sounds good.
1: 514,000.
0: That's a lot of people.
2: 514,000.
1: Population has decreased. No, I'm realizing that my

0: Yoga?
1: No,
0: Relay text, isometric.
2: Tell me more.
0: So I've always been on a little bit of isometrics, but I kind of just like fasting or whatever.
2: Ooh, you were fasting?

0: You bring your friends on.
1: Bring your friends on.
0: Maybe the last time.
1: Maybe the last time.
0: Maybe the last time. Show needs a jolt in the arm.
1: Jolt in the arm.
0: The arm.
2: Does the show need a jolt in the arm, or does it need to calm down?
0: Or something else. Or something else. Or something else.
3: Well, no, I'm just curious about what happened. We went over to this person's house, and then something happened.
1: It went
3: dark.
1: I think the person was in a mood, and I think the person was ready for conflict.
3: Can we get him on the phone?
1: Yeah, I know. There's a little bit of
4: hanging on the telephone. Hang up and hang on to me.
1: It's hard.
0: Relationship.
3: Yes.
1: Friendship.
3: Public
4: executions. Those are hard too.
1: Jeez.
0: Killing people.
3: Public facing behavior. Living in the public.
1: What do you mean?
4: Living in the public face.
3: Just like, having to face the world.
1: Yeah.
3: Slings and arrows.
1: Outrageous fortune. Set it in line, the slings and arrows of outrageous.
3: Slings and arrows.
1: What is a sling?
3: It's like a sling. Slingshot.
1: Yeah, now it doesn't make any sense.
4: Outrageous misfortune.
3: But outrageous misfortune.
4: I do misfortune.
3: We all know misfortune.
1: We all know.
4: Okay. 1, 2, 3. What are we fighting for?
3: We're fighting for interesting content.

0: Mark. Fuck you, Mark. Fuck you, Mark. Why didn't you use your singing machine?
1: I have been. And right now it's kind of gurgly. I have it on the gurgling set. Gurgle, gurgle.
0: They're not pretty.
1: Put it on the gurgling set.

0: I've been going to the Dump a lot. Have you guys ever go to the Dump at all?
1: I love the Dump.
0: The Milwaukee Dump?
1: No, they're kind of jerks there, though.
0: The Lincoln? Why? Yeah. Because you take so much that they charge you, or what?
1: Oh, I don't know. They just, sometimes they can be kind of, I don't know, bossy. Kind
0: super bossy, but,
1: but maybe it's necessary.
0: Have you,
1: well, they don't like you picking through their, like, you're at the Dump, and then they don't want you, like, taking any or looking in the trash.
0: Dang.
2: Just tell them it's part of the trash reduction crew. We're just here to reduce the trash. Give it a new home.
3: Give trash.
0: There's such a long line. Have you experienced that?
1: Certain time, probably the time of year.
0: Yeah.
1: Certain time of year.
0: Yeah.
4: It's so busy.
1: What are you renovating?
3: Give the trash a new home.
5: A kitchen?
3: Rehome.
1: An upstairs kitchen?
4: Like my house got taken over by that band Our Band.
0: This band called Spanned of Kids lives in my house now. Oh yeah, and ever since then, I've been so cluttered and crowded at my house that I just have to throw all the bad stuff out.
1: Mm.
0: So I think I went like seven times.
1: That's good.
0: Just like one carload.

0: Hey, where's Tom?
1: Mark's a bad host.
0: Tell him he missed out, but he can come in the future.
2: Mark, bad host. Mark, bad host.
0: What's that?
3: He's 23. Young man needs his roast.
0: Okay. Mark, sounds good.
2: Mark, bad host.
0: See you later.

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0: 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Sav. And Mars.
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1: We told the kids, we don't want to scare you, but we think you should start preparing to grab some things. Within a few minutes, the power went out, and it was go now.
0: Three major fires to continue to burn around Spokane, Washington, where hundreds of homes have been destroyed and more than 60,000 residents have been evacuated. Climate change is fueling worsening fire conditions in North America and Europe. We'll speak to a fire scientist who spent 42 years at a Forest Service lab in Washington State, now slated to close. Then Meta becomes just the latest company to admit its artificial intelligence agent went rogue and hacked another company's systems. More and more politicians and experts are warning of the risks.
2: The human race could lose control over this technology with catastrophic consequences. The richest, most powerful people in the world are now building a runaway train with no brakes.
0: No, AI isn't inevitable. We should stop it while we can. We'll speak to AI risk expert, Professor David Krueger. Finally, to Pakistan-administered Kashmir, where the government's cracking down on protests and demands for political reform. We'll get the latest. All that and more coming up. Welcome to Democracy Now!, democracynow.org, The War and Peace Report. I'm Amy Goodman. In a major blow to the Democratic establishment, Dr. Abdul El-Sayed has won the Democratic Senate primary in Michigan, despite being vastly outspent by his opponent, Congresswoman Haley Stevens. Abdul El-Sayed campaigned on a platform calling for Medicare for all, ending military aid to Israel, and getting money out of politics. He spoke in Detroit Wednesday morning after the Associated Press and CNN called the race. He challenged his Republican opponent, Mike Rogers, to a series of five debates.
3: Mike Rogers is a guy who has never shied away from a corporation he could do a favor for. Mike Rogers is a guy who, believe it or not, went back to Florida so he could lick every single boot Donald Trump owns to beg for his endorsement. I'm so sorry, if you want a senator who's going to lick some boots, fine, go vote for Mike Rogers. But if you want a senator who's going to stand up to Donald Trump, then you've got your option right here.
0: During a speech on Wednesday, President Trump attacked Dr. El-Sayed, saying, quote, when I watch Abdul, he's full of beep, using the four-letter word. In other Michigan news, Democratic Socialist State Representative Donovan McKinney has defeated two-term Congressman Sri Thanadar in their House primary. Acting Attorney General Todd Blanche privately assured anti-abortion activists the Trump administration is working to, quote, make Dobbs permanent, unquote, nationwide. He made the pledge on a call hosted by the White House Faith Office with the religious group Intercessors for America, which posted a recording of the call online. Blanche acknowledged the Trump administration's push to restrict abortion is moving slower than supporters want, but promised it was committed to enforcing the Dobbs decision to make abortion illegal in every state. On the call, Blanche also pledged to crack down on abortion pills.
4: That we're working, you know, hand in hand with HHS and the FDA and the White House and President Trump's team to get permanent solutions so that the Dobbs decision becomes permanent in every single state.
0: In response, Democratic Senator Tina Smith of Minnesota said, quote, Todd Blanche made clear in these secret calls with anti-choice activists that he wants to resurrect the Comstock Act, an antiquated anti-vice law from before women had the right to vote, to ban sending medication abortion in the mail. Republicans will likely do what they always do and confirm Blanche as attorney general despite all this. And once again, women across America will pay the price, she said. The Senate has voted 51-44 to confirm Dr. Erica Schwartz to lead the Centers for Disease Control and Prevention. The agency's been without a permanent director for more than a year after President Trump fired Susan Manaras after she clashed with Health and Human Services Secretary Robert F. Kennedy Jr. over vaccine policy. Dr. Erica Schwartz takes the helm at the CDC as the nation faces its largest measles outbreak in 25 years, as well as a growing outbreak of cyclosporiasis. During her confirmation hearing, Schwartz repeatedly affirmed the safety and efficacy of childhood vaccines, but many Democrats questioned whether she would stand up to Kennedy's anti-vaccine agenda. The state of New Mexico has sued the Department of Justice and the acting attorney general, Todd Blanche, for, quote, stonewalling, unquote, the state's investigation into sex crimes committed at Jeffrey Epstein's former estate, 30 miles south of Santa Fe, known as Zorro Ranch. New Mexico Attorney General Raul Torres has been demanding the DOJ share information about what happened at the 10,000-acre ranch where several Epstein survivors say they were trafficked and sexually abused. The ranch is mentioned thousands of times in the Epstein files. One email in the files alleges that Epstein ordered two girls to be buried in the hills on the property. In other Epstein news, Democrats on the Senate Finance Committee have released a report alleging that more than a dozen bankers at J.P. Morgan Chase, Bank of America, and Deutsche Bank failed to report hundreds of millions of dollars in suspicious transactions tied to Jeffrey Epstein. Democrats say the failures helped enable Epstein to finance his sex trafficking operation. A federal lawsuit accuses the Trump administration of deliberately targeting children who arrived in the U.S. without a parent or guardian. The suit alleges officials are pushing to rapidly deport the children back to the countries they fled. It also alleges sweeping policy changes and immigration courts have accelerated the effort. The lawsuit was filed on behalf of the Jewish Family and Community Services of Pittsburgh and six of its immigrant clients. The lawsuit reads, quote, "This case is about the most vulnerable in our immigration system, abused, abandoned, neglected, and trafficked children. One would assume it would be a priority of our immigration system to protect at least these children. However, protecting vulnerable and trafficked children conflicts with an agenda of deport at all costs," they said. In the North African Spanish enclave of Ceuta, local authorities are looking to transfer hundreds of unaccompanied minors to the mainland. According to the local government, these unaccompanied minors who entered the enclave before or during the influx of 72,000 migrants in 1 week cannot be deported. This is Ana Maria Sanchez Garcia, who works with the NGO Humanitarians Without Borders.
5: There's pregnant women, underage girls alone in the streets. We are trying to provide care for them and listen to them and to try to see what solutions we may provide.
0: We still have lots of. The New York Times is reporting the CIA has secretly established a new Cuba task force in the latest move by the Trump administration to target Cuba. According to the Times, the CIA is adding case officers who recruit and manage spies, as well as officers who conduct cyber operations and specialize in covert influence operations. This comes as U.S. spy agencies are increasingly focused on Cuba. The U.S. has made many attempts to overthrow the Cuban government over the past 65 years. In 1960, the CIA formed a Cuba task force that oversaw the failed Bay of Pigs invasion on April 17, 1961. Iran's foreign ministry spokesperson, Ismail Barghaei, said Wednesday Tehran and Oman have agreed on coordinates for a shipping corridor through the Strait of Hormuz. A joint announcement is being finalized. He cautioned that a deal with Oman alone cannot guarantee safe passage through the waterway. Meanwhile, Reuters reports Iran has told Gulf governments that a renewed U.S. strike on Iranian soil would prompt retaliatory attacks on energy facilities across the region. This comes as the New York Times reports federal and state officials are scrambling to respond to a sweeping cyber attack campaign against U.S. water systems. Investigators say Iran could be responsible. At least a dozen states have now reported suspected attacks to the FBI, among them Minnesota and Michigan, where in some cases the response to the hacks impaired water operations. In Israel, prosecutors indicted settler Inon Levy on Thursday over the killing of the Palestinian activist Ada Hatalin in the occupied West Bank a year ago. Levy is charged with reckless manslaughter, armed trespassing, and malicious property damage. According to the Israeli human rights group B'Tselem, it's the first time an Israeli has been indicted in the killing of a Palestinian in the occupied West Bank since October 7, 2023. Hatalin was a prominent activist against settler violence and was involved in the Oscar-winning documentary No Other Land about Palestinians resisting the demolition of their villages. To see our interview with Al-Haq, the Palestinian human rights group based in Ramallah that did a dissection, a kind of forensic architecture analysis of the killing, go to democracynow.org. In Lebanon, the Israeli military says it's conducted targeted strikes in the south of the country against Hezbollah, issuing a new evacuation order. It comes a day after the latest round of U.S.-facilitated talks between Israel and Lebanon taking place in Rome. The Lebanese health ministry said the Israeli strike on the southern town of Tibnin killed one person and wounded 12 others. This is the UN deputy spokesperson, Farhan Haq.
6: This new order comes as displaced families have been cautiously making their way back to their homes in southern Lebanon in recent weeks, underscoring how fragile the situation remains and the uncertainty that people continue to face.
0: In Russia, a car bombing has left the head of a drone manufacturer critically injured. Ukraine is believed to be behind the assassination attempt as it continues to strike deep inside Russian territory. This comes as a Ukrainian intelligence official claims a North Korean missile unit has been deploying to Western Russia, possibly equipped with 120 ballistic missiles and six launchers for strikes against Ukraine. An historic heat wave continues to roil Europe. Austria has broken its national heat record for the second time in 2 days. One town near the Slovak border reached about 106 degrees Fahrenheit, topping the record Vienna set just a day earlier, according to the National Weather Service. In neighboring Hungary, businesses and households are curbing electricity use amidst a severe drought. Falling water levels on the Danube have forced Hungary to largely shut down its only nuclear plant, which depends on the river for cooling. New forecasting suggests the rapidly developing El Nino weather system could drive roughly 50 million people into acute hunger by the end of next year. Meteorologists say this year's El Nino is developing into the strongest in at least 70 years. El Nino is the recurring Pacific weather pattern which alters rainfall across the globe. In Guatemala, the Fuego volcano is expelling fresh ash and mud. Authorities have already evacuated some 1,700 people from surrounding communities. Officials say the coming 3 days will be decisive as expected rain could set off additional mud flows down the volcano's slopes. Bangladesh's former Prime Minister Sheikh Hasina has announced plans to return from exile despite facing a death sentence for ordering a deadly crackdown on the youth-led protest movement that ousted her 2 years ago. Hasina has been living in exile in India. Student leaders in Bangladesh condemned her possible return.
7: The way we speak about repatriation and the way Sheikh Hasina gets the audacity to say that she will return, where does this courage come from? This loophole is created by the state because the state has failed to bring her to true justice. Such a culture of impunity and repeated examples from the past are the reason these mass killers gather the courage to talk big.
0: And those are some of the headlines. This is Democracy Now!, democracynow.org, The War and Peace Report. I'm Amy Goodman.
8: And I'm Nermeen Sheikh. Welcome to our listeners and viewers across the country and around the world. We begin today with the wildfire sweeping across the Pacific Northwest, which is facing its worst fire season in more than 30 years due to climate change. In Washington state, firefighting crews continue to battle fires that have destroyed more than 700 homes and structures in the Spokane area. Nearly 65,000 people have been evacuated from Spokane County. Authorities have arrested one man on suspicion of arson in connection to one of the three blazes that have devastated the area. This is resident Kami Felig, who evacuated with her husband and children before wind-driven flames engulfed her family home.
9: Well, you know, we didn't expect it to jump the river, but we knew the winds were high, and about 30 minutes before it jumped the river, my husband and I were seeing how bad it was, and we told the kids, we don't want to scare you, but we think you should start preparing to grab some things. And I grabbed my wedding album, I grabbed the kids' baby books, I grabbed pet supplies, and that evacuation thing that had the photos electronically on, you know, memory sticks and all that stuff. Put that in the cars, and within a few minutes, the power went out, and it was go now, go now.
0: The National Interagency Fire Center reports there are at least 99 uncontained large fires currently burning across the country. 50 of them are in the Washington, Oregon area. Meanwhile, the U.S. Forest Service says it plans to close 57 of 77 research facilities nationwide. Our next guest spent 42 years working at the Wenatchee Forestry Sciences Laboratory in Washington State, one of two facilities in Washington marked for closure. Paul Hesburgh is Senior Research Ecologist Emeritus at the U.S. Forest Service. He's also a professor of fire and landscape ecology at the University of Washington. Today, he's joining us from North Carolina. Professor Hesburgh, thanks so much for being with us. If you can start off by talking about just the scope of the fires, more than 60,000 people evacuated, hundreds of homes burned to the ground. Explain what's happening here as these research facilities, as these fire labs are closed in Washington, where you worked, and across the country.
10: Thanks for having me on the program, Amy. What's going on has developed over many decades, and we're seeing the fruit of a lack of action to curb essentially a mounting situation. And across the West, the mountain snowpack was 30 to 50% of what it normally is. And if you think about it, forests grow in the interior where the snowpack is. And so if snow is in short supply, forests are in short supply. They dry early. They're available to burn early. When you couple that with the fact that hot, dry, windy weather is increasing under climate change, forests are denser now. There's a constellation of things that are coming together to sort of set the dining room table for more frequent and more severe fires. And when you think about it, people are moving into those environments right now. And the homes, the communities, they're just not simply prepared for fire. And the short answer is, throughout the West and the East, these are fire environments, and we haven't lived and prepared as though they are.
8: And could you explain, Professor Hesburgh, you've talked in your research on forests and fires about the fact that today's forests look nothing like what they looked like 100 years ago. You said a little bit about that now, but if you could elaborate, why is that the case and what are the impacts on the likelihood of wildfires being more intense and far-reaching?
10: That's a great question, Nermeen. Thanks for asking that. So go back in the Wayback Machine 200 years ago, and what you would have seen, especially in the Spokane area, is there would be a large number of indigenous people, tribes, family groups that were basically cultivating the landscape with fire. In the Spokane area, the Spokane tribe, the Colvilles, the Coeur d'Alene, the Columbia Plateau tribes, and the Kalispell tribes were all interacting, intermarrying, culturally burning the landscape for food and material resources. after the gold rush in the West, you see that indigenous people are marshaled onto reservations. 80 to 90% of those tribal groups were killed by introduced European diseases. Population numbers were down and fire started to be excluded from those woods. Our indigenous people learned that in order to live safely and securely and providently on the landscape, they needed to burn it regularly. So in the case of the Spokane area, open pine forest became dense layered pine forest. Instead of having grassy fuels on the ground, there's a lot of dead wood on the ground. Bark beetles are killing trees. Those trees are falling over. They're now becoming fuel. So when you get ignitions, either arson ignitions or lightning ignitions, the table is set for fires that can spread fast and burn severely. The Spokane area is no different. People are tucking into those woods in various kinds of developments, and the developments aren't ready for fire, and fire is coming to them.
8: So if you could elaborate also, Professor Hesburgh, on the fact that you've said about 85% of wildfires are caused by human carelessness. I mean, in this case, one man has been charged with intentionally igniting the largest of the three wildfires. If you could talk about that and whether there's been any change historically in the occurrence of this.
10: Another great question. Human-caused fires are actually on the rise in the United States, and they're changing the ecology of fire across the country. Arson ignitions are on the rise in some years, but they're not the big story. The big story is cigarette butts out the window. They're unattended campfires. They're people pulling over by the side of the road with very hot catalytic converters. And catalytic converters have they're so hot that when they pull over and sit over dry grass, that grass will begin to burn. And if there's a puff of wind, it'll spread beyond the road. So many fires start against roads and trails. And very often they're just through human carelessness or accidentally, unwittingly starting fires.
0: But Paul, they wouldn't have the same effect if it weren't for climate change, right? The heating of the planet. And that's where we want to end this discussion, with everything from the fires across Washington and Oregon to what we're seeing throughout Europe right now, some of the hottest days they have ever experienced, and the massive fires there as well. If you can talk about what has happened with this intensification of the heat.
10: So the short answer is that there's increasing incidence of hot, dry, windy days. And so the climate is warming. It's getting moodier. We get deeper droughts, which we're in right now in the West. And we have pluvials, the opposite of droughts. So we're getting hot and dry and windy weather. We're putting out 95%, 97% of all fires that burn under moderate fire weather. And so the landscape is burning under the worst 2 or 3% of weather conditions. And that's why we're seeing most of the fires are big and hot. So this constellation of accidental ignitions, dense forests, the wrong kinds of fuels,

0: Yeah. Zeeshan B, a change is going to come. This is Democracy Now!, democracynow.org, the War and Peace Report. I'm Amy Goodman with Nermeen Sheikh.
1: Facebook and Instagram owner Meta admitted Wednesday that one of its AI models hacked another company during security testing after it was accidentally allowed access to the internet by independent testing company Irregular. This comes on the heels of similar admissions by rival companies OpenAI and Anthropic. Jeffrey Hinton, the Nobel Prize-winning computer scientist known as the godfather of AI, warned Wednesday at the AI4 conference in Las Vegas, quote, "I don't believe we're going to be able to keep control of them in the simple way of just outthinking them so they can't escape," he said, and said he is very worried we could lose control. Earlier this year, Senator Bernie Sanders of Vermont brought together leading AI scientists from the U.S. and China to discuss the risks posed by AI for an event titled "The Existential Threat of AI and the Need for International Cooperation." This is Senator Sanders.
2: We are already starting to see AI's impact. There are estimates from very credible sources that tens of millions of jobs could be lost here in the United States in the next 10 years. Whole professions wiped out, and young people finding it harder and harder to land entry-level jobs. Psychologists worry about the mental health challenges facing our young people and about the increased isolation they experience when they become more and more dependent on AI chatbots for their emotional support. Civil libertarians tell us that AI will be able to analyze every email, every text, every phone call, every website visit, every purchase that we make, and that our privacy rights may well be eviscerated. Political scientists worry that AI could threaten the integrity of our elections and political institutions, where voters will find it increasingly difficult to tell the difference between truth and lies. And yet, as enormously significant as all of these profound changes might seem, there is another AI development that could have an even more frightening impact. If AI becomes smarter than human beings, as many scientists believe will happen, the human race could lose control over this technology with catastrophic consequences. In other words, the richest, most powerful people in the world are now building a runaway train with no brakes. They acknowledge that they don't understand how it works, and they don't know where it is heading.
0: For more, we're joined from the AI4 conference in Las Vegas by David Krueger. He's assistant professor in robust reasoning and responsible AI at the University of Montreal, also founder of Evitable, a non

0: nonprofit that educates the public about the risks of artificial intelligence. He recently wrote a piece for USA Today headlined, "No, AI isn't inevitable. We should stop it while we can." How, David Krueger, how do you stop it while you can? What do you see as the greatest dangers of AI right now? And talk about the climate of this massive gathering in Las Vegas.
1: Yeah, I'm really glad you started with that clip from Senator Sanders. I spoke with him in March from that event that you quoted, and I agree with virtually everything he said about all the different risks and issues we're seeing with AI right now, and especially, you know, where this is headed, mass unemployment, human disempowerment, and ultimately, potentially the end of our species. So this could all be happening, very soon. It's at this point, it's really an urgent crisis. I and other experts have been sounding the alarm for many years now. And in 2023, especially after the release of ChatGPT, we saw, the leading experts like Jeffrey Hinton, Yoshua Bengio, myself, hundreds of AI researchers signing public statements saying that this is an existential risk. We need to mitigate the risk of extinction. So that is the conversation we need to be having now is how do we do it? And, there's different proposals on the table here. I think the basic thing that we need to do, in my mind, is stop building more AI chips, stop building more data centers, and actually look at getting rid of or taking offline some of the chips we already have, as well as the factories and technology for producing those AI chips. So this is very specialized, advanced hardware, some of the most advanced technology in the world. The supply chain for it is extremely concentrated, and these are, of course, massive, massive investments. So governments really have the ability to bring this to a grinding halt if they choose to do so.
2: And could you explain, David, just to step back to get a sense of how the situation came about, the point where now the very pioneers of artificial intelligence, the ones who were critical to its innovation and development, it is these very people who are warning of the dangers of artificial intelligence. So what was the thinking initially, and how has that changed in the last few years?
1: Yeah, that's a great question. So I've been in the field since 2012, 2013, and when I started out as a master's student with Yoshua Bengio, nobody else was talking about this or thinking about this. It took me a couple of years to find anybody else who shared my concerns. And in fact, talking about artificial intelligence, superhuman artificial intelligence, and the risks it would pose to humanity was completely taboo. It would get you laughed out of the room, that sort of thing. There are a number of reasons for that. And to be honest, I still don't understand fully because I don't think this ever made a lot of sense. I've had hundreds, if not thousands, of conversations with other researchers about this at this point. And I really don't feel like the so-called skeptics have much of a leg to stand on here. But in terms of what really caused the change within the community culturally, part of it was, I guess, efforts of people like me, but a really big part of it was just seeing the continued rapid progress of AI. And it's really exceeded virtually everybody's expectations in terms of how fast it's gotten, how smart, and really every step of the way. When I got into the field, deep learning, the AI technology that powers all today's AI systems, that was even a pretty fringe topic. And every step of the way, people have been saying, it's hitting a wall, it can't do this, it can't do that, it's about to, come crashing down, it won't be able to get any smarter. And then it just keeps getting smarter. And I think that's what really, woke up a lot of people. It was ChatGPT and these language models that really were conversant and seemed to have common sense understanding. And since then, again, we've just seen it get much smarter very fast.
2: So, David, a number of people, I believe yourself included, have drawn an analogy between the development and regulation of nuclear weapons. I'm not sure, and perhaps you could clarify how this analogy works, given both that nuclear weapons had at the time only one aim, which is to say destruction, whereas in this case, AI is general use. is highly decentralized and in the hands of private companies, which was never the use with nuclear weapons. So if you could comment on that, and then in terms of regulation, what may be in the control of AI companies, and perhaps it's possible to have government oversight over the development of what you said earlier, the critical ingredient, AI chips. What would that take?
1: Yeah, you know, it's, I think the analogy with nuclear weapons is a good one. It's highly imperfect, like all analogies, for, you know, some of the reasons you mentioned. One thing that's really, really important to understand, though, is when we're talking about AI, you might think of this as like a piece of software, and in some sense it is, but it's also this massive, massive, you know, investment in hardware. Like trillions of dollars are being poured into AI hardware, and that's really critical to building more and more intelligent systems and to, you know, rolling them out throughout society as we're seeing. So that's the thing that we can stop. Once an AI model has been developed, I think it's incredibly difficult to, you know, prevent that from proliferating. You can't really undo that. I mean, there's some technical question there of if you can develop it in a way where you can credibly destroy the weights, and I think that would be incredible if we could do that. But yeah, that's where I think it is actually pretty analogous, is that the actual physical ingredients for building the AI are very easy to monitor and track. And then the other thing is, it could wipe us all out. It could destroy the world. It's something that we shouldn't be building, that we don't want anybody to have. And that, I'm talking about, you know, the future AI systems that are actually smarter than people across the board, not like today's systems. So in that sense, it's actually disanalogous from like 1945, where somebody had already built nuclear weapons. Nobody has built these kinds of AI systems yet, so we still have a chance to prevent anybody from doing it.
0: David, you said to Bernie Sanders, and this is taking off of what you just said, we're talking about basically summoning an alien species, and one that's much smarter than us and can do things we haven't been able to do, even conceive of. It would be very difficult for humans to maintain any relevance in society. I think it would be very difficult for us to have power over the future. And I think ultimately it will be difficult for us to get the basic resources we need to survive. What do these alien beings look like? What are you talking about? How does AI crushing civilization, what does that look like?
1: I get this question a lot, and it's a difficult one because we can't really predict the future, and there's so many different ways it could go. I think the basic thing to imagine here is something that is capable of doing everything that humans can, and more, in terms of its intelligence. And then there's also the question of, like, are we going to build advanced robotics? And I think that is also just a matter of time, probably not very much time. So at that point, I think the thing, you know, to imagine is a society where, you know, AI is not just in the applications where you're experiencing it right now. It's increasingly everywhere. It's running companies. It's controlling infrastructure. It's controlling the military. And it's building and researching and developing physical hardware and robotics. So you have like robot factories full of super smart AI that are figuring out how to build more robots. And those robot factories might be guarded by robot armed guards. And all of the companies doing this might be controlled by AI that's making all of the decisions way faster than humans could. And that might sound kind of far-fetched, but, you know, it's just a series of steps of building more AI, putting it more in charge of things, taking humans more and more out of the loop. And we're undergoing that process right now, and there's no natural endpoint to that process unless we make one. And to do that, I think, is quite difficult, and we actually need to stop making the more powerful AI in the first place until we can get a handle on the situation.
2: So, David, I want to ask you about the possible use and impact of artificial intelligence in medicine, perhaps the one field where people are quite optimistic about what the effects of AI might be. There's a recent study, some breakthroughs in medicine, one of which is this recent study. In the U.S., 300,000 people die from sudden cardiac arrest every year. So earlier this year, a UC Berkeley-led project trained an AI system on hundreds of thousands of EKGs. The people leading the study discovered a previously unrecognized signal in electrocardiograms that can better detect high-risk patients before their heart stops, making it possible, in fact, to save lives at scale. So is there a way to retain some of the research and development of AI for these uses as against some of the more pernicious ones that many are concerned about?
1: Yeah, absolutely. So, you know, at Evitable, we're part of this movement to stop AI, essentially. And what we mean by that is stop the race to build more and more powerful AI systems and put them in charge of everything. And that's difficult to do as long as we still have companies, you know, going full throttle, scaling up these general purpose AI systems. So there's lots of potential beneficial uses of AI in medicine and for things like translation. And, you know, a lot of that's already here, and that's not necessarily going anywhere. What I see going forward is, first step, we need an international agreement to get rid of these advanced AI chips and the factories that build those chips. And that's because the situation, like I said, it's an urgent crisis. The companies building this stuff are saying, basically, we're in the process of taking our hands off the wheel and handing over all of our operations to the AI systems themselves. So they're trying to get AI to build a more powerful successor and so on and so on. And this could get out of hand extremely fast. So first we have to just get a handle on the situation and stop this race to build more powerful AI. Then we can stop and, you know, have more time to assess how we want to build and deploy AI in society, and sort of find a way to collaboratively, like, set the pace and the direction of the development and, you know, get a lot of those benefits without the massive, unacceptable risk that is posed by letting these companies continue with their operations. You know, we've seen like over 1,000 AI company employees recently say that they want this. They want the government to find a way to slow down. So even they are worried about it at this
2: David,
1: point.
2: You know, the question of slowing down, I just want to ask you about a point that you've made, namely that leading AI companies are using AI to write almost all of their code, and they're now using AI to try and automate the research and development of more advanced AI systems. So if this is already happening, and again, through private companies globally, how can it be arrested?
1: Right. So, again, it's starting to happen. At least that's the reports that we're getting. And the companies are saying, you know, like, we're doing this now. It's going to be more and more everything automated by AI. I do think that that is the, you know, where we're headed, and we're headed there pretty fast. But generally, I think the AI companies are, like, slightly, you know, think things will happen a little bit faster than I do. So they're saying it's happening this year. I'm like, maybe it'll happen, you know, in a couple of years that it totally, you know, humans get completely out of the loop there. And again, this is all powered by all of these chips and all of these data centers and all of this technology, all of this hardware, all this physical, you know, hardware and physical infrastructure. And that's the way that we stop, is we get rid of that stuff, we take it offline, we say, you can't use this to keep training more powerful AI systems. And that has to be done internationally because, you know, unfortunately, I think if the U.S. and China and other countries can't trust that their rivals aren't continuing AI development in secret, then they're going to feel, you know, like they should. And so we need to have a verifiable regime where countries can be confident that nobody is building it.
0: I wanted to go to President Trump, who was questioned after the recent AI hacks about calls to increase regulations on AI firms.
3: When we're looking at AI, we're looking at controls. We're also making sure that we lead. So we're leading China in AI by a lot. China has virtually no controls. It's freewheeling a little bit. So we have to be careful in both ways. We don't want to restrict them where all of a sudden we come in second to China. Whoever wins with AI is going to win. That's how big it is. So it's bigger than the Internet ever was. It's bigger than anything ever was. So I don't want to restrict. I know many of these people. I don't want to restrict them from doing great work.
0: I know many of these people. I don't want to restrict them from doing great work. I mean, of course, we know the billionaire owners of these increasingly consolidated companies are also paying for the politicians not to regulate them. And I'm wondering, David Krueger, if you can talk about, I mean, the fueling of this is also China might get ahead of us. Trump continually says this. But get ahead of us on what? You talk, for example, about the global decision to regulate, to ban human cloning. How would you compare this to that? What should be regulated, stopped from going forward, and what should be encouraged?
1: Yeah, I mean, it's pretty simple in my mind. The main thing is stop training bigger, more intelligent, more powerful AI systems. And then the question is just how can we do that? And we've talked a bunch about that, and it's about the hardware. So, but what I think is really important for people to understand is why am I calling for that instead of some sort of regulation that might seem, you know, less extreme or more like, you know, light touch or something where we can continue to, you know, innovate or get more benefits from AI. And there's a few reasons for that. I mean, one is just the extreme urgency where I think basically it's like the house is on fire and we need to, step one, put out the fire. But the other is, you know, the basic science and engineering of how to build AI and how to control it is something that we are, you know, very lacking in. And I've been doing this research for like over a decade, and we're nowhere near where we need to be. And that's why, you know, that's one of the reasons you see things like OpenAI builds an AI system. They try and keep it in a box so that they can do safety testing. During the safety testing, it breaks out of that box and it hacks into another AI company. That's a completely insane, like, sci-fi thing to be happening, but that's just what I and other people have been saying. You know, that's what we should expect to happen with the way that we're building AI, with how little we understand it and how primitive our techniques are for controlling it. It's really like, you know, we just don't know what we're doing. And so there's no set of regulations, no set of rules, no set of standards, best practices, anything like that, that you could point at and say, if everyone does that, we'll be safe. We just don't know how to build it safely. End of story. And, you know, it's not something we can expect research to solve at any point in the foreseeable future. We've been working on it for over a decade, and we've made very little progress.
2: So, David, could you also explain what super intelligence is, something about which many have been warning, and how close artificial intelligence is to becoming super intelligent? That is to say, what would it mean for AI to exponentially outperform humans at everything? You've said if we get to super intelligence, this would be the most significant event in all of human history. David.
1: Yes. So there's a lot of different terms here. General intelligence, super intelligence. Some people like to call super intelligence godlike AI to emphasize just how much more powerful and intelligent AI could get than humans. So, you know, right now we're kind of building AI systems that are very good at certain things like coding, math. They have very wide, you know, knowledge of roughly everything that's on the internet. But they're still not as good as people at some forms of like common sense reasoning and things like this. So we're still not at the point where AI is really as smart as a person in every relevant regard. But that's just what people call like human level or AGI, human level AI. And then the concern is that not only will we have those AI systems, which already could take everybody's job and completely disrupt society, but shortly thereafter, AI might get vastly more intelligent than humans. And so just like, you know, people are using AI to make novel medical breakthroughs and, you know, hack computer systems and find bugs that nobody did for decades and solve unsolved math problems, they could also develop, you know, incredibly powerful and dangerous new technology, like new forms of biological weapons, for instance. And besides that sort of like, you know, technological ability, they would also be very good at sort of, you know, the social engineering, manipulation, like strategy, all of these things that allow humans to like get ahead in society and have power over each other. We're talking about AIs that are like able to think, you know, two steps ahead of the smartest, most strategic people, or 10 steps ahead.
0: We just have 30 seconds, David.
1: This recursive self-improvement.
0: We just have 30 seconds. Are you concerned about the transformation of warfare by AI?
1: Absolutely. Yeah. So a lot of times people I've talked to are like, I don't think we're going to lose control. I don't think it's going to wipe us out. I'll be worried when I start to see, you know, killer robots marching in the streets. And a lot of my colleagues have said that. And a lot of my colleagues have said they would never work at a company that was doing that kind of work. And unfortunately, all the AI companies now are working more and more with the military to automate more and more killing and military decision making. And I think it's incredibly dangerous for really obvious reasons. It's dystopian. It's like straight out of Terminator. And I wish I would see more people like my colleague Alex Turner quit their jobs over this, as they essentially promised they would years ago.
0: I want to thank you so much for being with us, David. David Krueger, Assistant Professor of Robust Reasoning and Responsible AI at the University of Montreal, founder of Evitable, a nonprofit that educates the public about the risks of AI. We'll link to your piece in USA Today. No, AI isn't inevitable. We should stop it while we can. David Krueger is at a massive AI conference in Las Vegas that's wrapping up today. Coming up in Pakistan-administered Kashmir, the government's cracking down. Stay with us.

0: Sunny Singh in our Democracy Now! Studio. This is Democracy Now!, democracynow.org. I'm Amy Goodman with Nermeen Sheikh.
1: We turn now to Pakistan-administered Kashmir, where dozens of people have been killed in clashes between security officials and protesters over the last 2 months. Control over the heavily militarized region of Kashmir is divided between India and Pakistan. 7 years ago this week, India's right-wing Modi government revoked Indian Kashmir's limited autonomy, bringing it under direct federal rule. In Pakistan-administered Kashmir earlier this summer, a coalition of local politicians, activists and business leaders called the Joint Action Awami Committee, or the JAAC, began protests over the soaring cost of living, but also demanding more political autonomy for the region. In response, the Pakistani government banned the group under counter-terrorism laws and shut down the internet. As protests continued, the government responded with force, killing at least 40 people. The BBC spoke to a young man who was involved in the protests and did not want to be identified.
2: We only asked for affordable flour, electricity and our basic rights. Instead, our brothers are being killed. Why are live bullets being fired at us?
1: The Pakistani government has now begun a sweeping new crackdown on international media seeking to report from any areas outside the country's three major cities and has ordered all foreign media to leave Pakistan-administered Kashmir immediately. Meanwhile, Pakistan's ruling parties in the lead in the first phases of local elections in the region, and authorities claim an over 50% voter turnout despite calls for a boycott from the now-banned Joint Action Awami Committee. This is local resident Ali Umar explaining why people want to boycott the elections.
3: Muzaffarabad and Azad Kashmir are not in a condition where elections can be held here. The internet is shut down and everyday life has completely come to a standstill. I think the reason people are boycotting is basically the Action Committee, because of the oppression and atrocities that were inflicted on the Action Committee. People feel sympathy for them.
0: For more, we're joined in London by the award-winning Kashmiri novelist and journalist Mirza Vahid. His books include The Collaborator and The Book of Gold Leaves, his forthcoming book, Mariam and Son. Thank you so much, Mirza, for joining us. We only have a few minutes. What is happening in Pakistan-controlled Kashmir? And for the global audience to understand this area.
4: Thank you for having me. Pakistan and Kashmir, you know, for has long been portrayed as self-governed, autonomous, or azad, meaning free. And it's been relatively safe compared to where I come from, where I grew up, which is Indian Amsterdam Kashmir. But this changes that, this punctures that picture to some extent, because, and as your clips show, there's deep dissatisfaction with local governance structures. So Kashmiris in that part of Kashmir basically are saying that while the larger issue remains unresolved, their basic rights, political rights, economic rights, they need to be addressed. They can't wait forever for those rights to be given to them. And I've been reading about what's been happening on the ground. The discontent is not recent. It's been simmering under the surface for a while, and now it's kind of burst out the open. The Pakistan state has not handled this very well at all, because the violence that we've seen in the last few weeks is chillingly reminiscent of what we used to see in Indian Amsterdam Kashmir. Of course, there are big parallels, big divergences in Indian Amsterdam Kashmir. There's been decades of militarization and repression and oppression. Here, is the unrest is recent, but some chilling parallels in terms of indiscriminate use of violence, cutting off the entire region from the rest of the world, no internet, people who are wounded not going to hospitals for fear of reprisals. So this reminded me of, you know, the city I grew up in, Srinagar. And I think one of the underlying issues also is that the whole region is not as developed as the rest of Pakistan. So while the Pakistani state has always maintained that this is our favorite child, as one of the government spokesmen recently put it, or Kashmir is the jugular vein of Pakistan, it's not as developed as the rest of Pakistan. That 27% unemployment among youth in Pakistan and Kashmir. That tells you a lot about what's been going underneath. And now all these grievances, you know, about increasing prices, unemployment, healthcare, infrastructure, they have coalesced into a larger broader critique of the political arrangement, by which I mean that this committee that you mentioned, JAC, they have been demanding that the 12 seats reserved for in the local assembly for refugees from Indian diaspora Kashmir who came to this part of Kashmir post-partition, they should be abolished because they believe that out of a number of 53 total seats, if you have 12 which are reserved, that undermines local representation. I hope I've kind of clarified this.
1: Very quickly, Mirza, yes, you have. If you could just say, the history of the region, the division of Kashmir, India, Pakistan, and then also the smallest bit, China, and the colonial legacy that led to this situation in the first place.
4: I think this is the rupture of the partition, and we are seeing these splinters, again and again in all parts of Kashmir. So in 1947, Kashmir was this one state called Jammu and Kashmir state, and it was split between India and Pakistan because they couldn't agree on a solution. They said they're going to solve it later via a referendum, via a plebiscite, which has never taken place. And then they fought wars over Kashmir, at least three wars, and recently last year they fought this air battle Indian tourists were killed in Kashmir. So it will flare up. It will always flare up. And the region is now, obviously, both these places are governed by India. India controls Indian Unified Kashmir, with the iron grip. Pakistani state has claimed that this region is relatively free, is Azad. But we all know there's nominal autonomy there. So it is a legacy of partition, and the division was quite arbitrary. It was, it's a line drawn across villages.
0: 10 seconds, Mirza.
4: Sorry?
0: 10 seconds.
4: Okay, so it's the division is, and there are no rights. Basically, it's a struggle for dignity on both sides.
0: We want to thank you so much for being with us, and we will continue to follow this. Mirza Wahid, journalist and award-winning Kashmiri novelist. That does it for our show. I'll be in Edinburgh, Scotland, the King's Theatre on August 11th, and on August 12th, throwing of Steal the Story, Please, at the Bertha Dock House in London. Right now, we're here in New York. I'm Amy Goodman with Nermeen Sheikh.
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0: 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This is the Michael Graham Show, Sports Plus. I am Michael Graham, your host. I am also known as Lassana Mohamed Abdiel. The Michael Graham Show, Sports Plus, is brought to you by Sports International. First and foremost, to my listeners, going to change it up a little bit today. Today we have a special guest. I don't have guests on my show that much, but I have a truly special guest today. I have Marquette's men's head coach, Marquette's University men's head coach, basketball coach, Shaka Smart. Okay, Coach Smart, let's start from the very beginning. Where were you born and raised?
1: I was born in Madison, Wisconsin, and I grew up really first 18 years of my life in that area. We moved around a lot. So I lived first on the east side of Madison. Then we moved down to a little small town called Brooklyn, Wisconsin. I lived there for a few years when my mom remarried to my brother's dad. Then we lived just south of Madison, a place called Fitchburg. So we moved around quite a bit. My mom still lives there now.
0: Okay.
1: And I went off to college at 18 years old to a school in Ohio called Kenyon College.
0: Coach, the reason why I'm starting out asking you these questions, because most people know more about your basketball life. They don't know about your personal life, and not to get too personal, but I just want to start with that. What did your parents do for a living?
1: Well, my mom was an educator. My dad really was mostly out of my life when I was a kid, and I don't have really much of a relationship with him. So raised by a single mom for the most part. My mom was an educator. She was a teacher for a time. She taught, you know, health education. She taught teachers. She worked in various aspects of education.
0: Okay. My next question for you, Coach Smart, do you have any siblings, like brothers or sisters?
1: I do. Yeah, I have three siblings that I lived with as a kid, one of whom is adopted. And then I also have four more siblings on my dad's side that I did not know at all as a kid. I knew that three of them existed, but I'd never met them. And then in my adult life, I've been in contact with them a little bit, but don't know them much at all.
0: Okay. Interesting. Let's start with some, continue with some basketball related questions, Coach. Coach, I'd like to know, when did you first got interested in basketball and start playing? When did that start? When and how did that start?
1: Well, I don't really have any type of family background in basketball. My mom's side of my family was really into baseball. I remember going to Chicago where my grandfather lived and him taking me to Chicago Cubs games and Chicago White Sox games as a kid. So I was really into baseball as a youngster, like a lot of kids are, Little League and all that. And then I also had somewhat of a background in soccer. Even though my dad wasn't around very much, I had an awareness that he at one point was a very good soccer player. And that was a sport that kind of came most naturally to me. And, you know, like a lot of kids, you know, your mom throws you into soccer as soon as you can start walking. So I was playing soccer at age like four, and it just came naturally to me. So I didn't really start playing basketball on a team until probably about fifth grade. And, you know, at that point it was just, you did it 'cause your friends were doing it. And, you know, I probably was a okay player, but not particularly, not necessarily the best guy in my school or anything like that. But I just took an interest in it the more and more that I got exposed to it. And then I'll tell you, Michael, I had a magical experience in eighth grade.
0: Okay, we want to hear it.
1: I played on two teams, and a lot of people don't know this. I haven't told this story much. I played on two teams simultaneously.
0: Oh, wow.
1: I played for my school team, and on my school team, it was me, and then everyone else on the team was white. And then I played on another team called the Madison Spartans on the south side of Madison, where the whole team was black. And
0: that had to be in a very extreme, polarized experience to go all black and then all white.
1: Yeah, it was one of the best experiences of my, excuse me, of my life. Culturally, going back and forth, literally, man, I might practice with one team in the afternoon and then the other team in the evening on the same day.
0: Coach, if I may interject, was the playing styles different?
1: Of course. Yeah, the playing styles were different. Obviously, the, you know, the background of the guys and the team was different. You know, even the language and everything was different.
0: Of course.
1: When I was in college, I wrote a story. I wrote like a short story about my experience on those two teams.
0: Mm-hmm.
1: And I called it Crossover, because it was literally just about kind of going back and forth. And I loved it. I love both teams. And I learned so much, you know, in that year going back and forth.
0: I never knew that about you. Coach, got to move on to my next question, because I only got you for 15 minutes. I wanted to interview you for 30 minutes, but, you know, due to your schedule, we can only get 15 in, which brings me to my next question. What was the name of the high school you played for, and did you play college ball? I think you played college ball too, correct?
1: Yes, I played in high school at Oregon High School. I played for a great high school coach named Kevin Bavery, who's actually still coaching in the Madison area. He's at Middleton High School now.
0: And the college you played for, if I can interject, Coach, is what college was that?
1: I played at Kenyon College in Ohio, and that's a Division III school, a very good academic school, not really known for basketball, but I had a heck of an experience there.
0: Coach, I got four more. I got a couple more essential questions I got to ask you, and then I got to tell you something that you're going to find to be quite interesting. Okay, my next important question to you is, how and why did you get into coaching?
1: Well, I told you I was raised by a single mom.
0: Mm-hmm.
1: And the main reason I got into coaching is that the impact that coaches had on me from when I was a young kid through high school and into college was profound.
0: Mm-hmm.
1: And those guys really changed my life. They helped me believe that I could be something larger than I thought I could be. They loved me. They showed me the way. They gave me discipline. They gave me accountability. And so I really looked at it and I said, if I can't play, then the next best thing is let me see if I can go do for other guys what these coaches did for me.
0: That makes a lot of sense. Okay, Coach, my next question for you, and I ask this to a lot of coaches that I've interviewed over the years, is that what do you love about coaching, and what do you, like, don't like about coaching? Is there something that you really love, or something that you hate, or something that you – what do you love about coaching, what do you dislike about coaching?
1: Well, there's a long list of things I love. I love the interactions with the players.
0: Mm-hmm.
1: I love working together with a group of guys, the staff, the players, the support staff, all in the name of a common cause. I love the competition. You know, we obviously play in the Big East, so we're, you know, we get to compete against some of the best teams in the country.
0: Right.
1: I love the challenge of taking a young guy at 18 years old and trying to help mold him into an adult in a relatively short period of time.
0: Mm-hmm.
1: I love the experiences. We literally just took our team on a trip to Vancouver, Canada. Next to none of us had been there and probably would go there if not for basketball and if not for being part of this team at Marquette. And so just the experiences provided by being a coach and by the relationships that I have with guys on our team is really special.
0: Okay, Coach, I got seven more minutes. I'm going to try to get all these questions in. Next question I have for you is, did you know much about the Marquette basketball as far as the history and legacy before you got the job? Because I remember, you probably don't remember, the very first week you was hired, I met you at the rally outside, and I gave you my card. I told you I was. I said I would like to interview you on my show. Although we're 4 years late, but we finally got to it. But prior to getting hired at Marquette University, did you know about the school's basketball history and legacy?
1: I did. Yeah,
0: oh,
1: I did.
0: Good,
1: growing up in this state, There certainly was a strong awareness of Marquette. Now, when I was growing up, you know, I was in a young kid in the 80s. I was in middle school and high school in the 90s.
0: Mm-hmm.
1: You know, that wasn't the strongest era of Marquette, although there certainly were some good teams. Kevin O'Neill took Marquette to the Sweet 16 during that time. But, it was not the Al McGuire days, the Hank Raymond's days.
0: Right.
1: And it was not, you know, the incredible success that Coach Crean and Buzz Williams were able to create here as well. So, but, you know, I do remember as a young kid, vaguely, Al McGuire as a TV broadcaster.
0: Right.
1: And his incredible personality. And then it just so happens that, you know, the coaching world is so small. There's a man that I've worked really closely with. He's been on our staff. He's been a consultant for us that actually was Coach Crean's high school coach and used to be part of the staff here back in the early 2000s. And so through him, I had a lot of awareness and understanding. I had been to the Al McGuire Center, for instance. You know, I knew a lot about the teams in the early 2000s with D. Wade and Travis Deaner and those guys. So, yeah, definitely had a really good understanding of Marquette and what makes it special.
0: Okay, Coach, got to move along.
1: And you can, if you want to take a few more minutes, feel free.
0: Oh, good. Thank you.
1: No,
0: I was like trying to push it because I wasn't trying to rush you with these questions. But I'm like, oh, man, we have 15. So I used to get.
1: We don't get to talk very often. So
0: yeah, you know, I worked at your camp, too. Coach, I want to ask you something. Coach, so I want to ask you something. And I ask this of a lot of coaches, like, and I don't like to use the word philosophy and ideology, but what is your basic coaching philosophy, ideology, or approach to coaching? I mean, because everybody got a different way. John Wooden never hollered at people. Bobby Knight, you know, he was crazy, da-da-da-da. What's your approach, basic approach to coaching or philosophy or ideology?
1: That is probably a question that, you know, to give you a full answer, we don't have necessarily the time for. But if I gave you a very short answer.
0: A brief synopsis, if you could.
1: Yeah, the briefest way that I could put it is to try to coach through partnerships. And to try to help the guys on our team, our coaching staff, everyone in our program understand that we equals you plus me. And if you bring all of you and I bring all of me and we work together to make each other better, then we got a chance to do something really special. So, again, if I had to sum it up in 30 seconds, that's what it would be.
0: You know, Coach, I'm going to bring something to your attention that you probably already know better than I do, is that I have a list in front of me of all 18 Marquette basketball coaches, the 17 before you. And you accomplished in 2 years what the first five coaches before you didn't accomplish over a 5 to 9 year period. How did you do that?
1: I mean, just the players, the guys on our team are the ones that accomplished everything. You know, you just try to support them and put them in the best position to multiply each other. We were very fortunate in that we were able to either retain or bring in some guys that they weren't there yet at the time when we first got here.
0: Mm-hmm.
1: But man, those guys grew and prospered and flourished into just special basketball players for this level. And four of them became so good that, you know, the NBA recognized their talents and chose them to go there.
0: Because let me interject a point, Coach. You came in basically not recruiting any guys. You had just had leftovers, and you took those leftovers and accomplished and did far, far, far much better and won more games. In fact, I'm going to reel off something to you that you probably already know better than I know. Al McGuire's winning percentage was .787, which is the best overall. And then Ralph Ritz, who coached at Marquette from 1960 to 1916-17, which is basically 1 year, year and a half. And his winning percentage was .727. But he only played 11 games. Your winning percentage is .705. And you did that just in 4 years. I mean, incredible. I mean, to me, that's good coaching. That's good coaching. Well, I don't know if you knew those numbers, but and again, the very first coach at Marquette only coached that 1 year, and his is 7.727. Al McGuire's is 7.787, and yours is 7.05. Incredible coach. I got to commend you. Great job.
1: Well, I try to not focus too much on the numbers, because just try to focus on winning the next game, being the best we could be in the next season. I mean, honestly, Michael, our first 4 years here, our guys just did such an incredible job of creating victory. Mm-hmm. And then, you know, last year was a humbling year for us from the standpoint of—
0: Yes, I want to talk to you about that.
1: Understanding that, you know, for instance, the NCAA tournament and participating in it, that's not a given. You know, that actually, and they just expanded the tournament, so these numbers are off now, but before expansion, 18% of Division I teams every year got to participate in the NCAA tournament. And again, last year was a reminder for us, man, don't take that for granted, and understand that all the things that go into winning, those things have to be prioritized to the absolute highest degree if you want to create success. And again, we were fortunate with the guys we had our first 4 years here. They truly owned and bought into that. And, you know, that's what led us to the success we had.
0: Coach, I got one last question for you, because I know you have to go soon due to time constraints. But of all these coaches on this list, which is 18, you are the only Black and or African-American on this list. And you're the first Black coaches that have been hired at Marquette. I want to get your thoughts about that, because I grew up here in Milwaukee, born and raised, and I followed Marquette basketball since I was a little kid. And there was a couple of Marquette, former Marquette players that got passed over. Rick Cobb, who should have got the job. Bo Ellis, who was on the 1977 NCAA championship team, who was coaching in Chicago, should have got the job. I want to get your thoughts on being the first Black head coach of Marquette's men's basketball team. I want to get your thoughts about that.
1: It's humbling. To be honest with you, Michael, I didn't know that history until I got the job.
0: Oh, wow.
1: And they gave me a jersey, and I have it right in front of me here in my office. It's a framed jersey, and it's number 18, because I'm the 18th coach. And so I love history, and one of the things that I did in my first few months here is I said, well, let me learn about all the coaches that had come before me. Obviously, I knew about Al McGuire. I knew about Tom Crean. I knew about Buzz Williams. I knew about Steve Wojciechowski, who I followed. But I didn't know about all 18. And so I went back and I looked, and I kind of discovered that myself, what you're saying. I looked at each coach, and then I did say, you know, one of these things is not like the other.
0: Well, I did my homework, as you can see, before I had you on my show, because I want to make sure that I ask you the questions that not only my listeners want to know, because we're big followers of Marquette basketball, but I want to know. And so, wow. Okay, Coach, we really covered a lot. And I want to say thank you very much for being a guest on my show. Thank you very much for approaching me at your basketball camp, because, you know, I coach basketball too. And, you know, just thank you for everything and continued success at Marquette. We love you. We want you to stay here. And I'll see you soon.
1: Well, thank you, Michael. I appreciate you having me on, and I hope I get a chance to see you at some games this year.
0: Yeah, okay, we'll do, and I will be at the camp next year, at your camp next year. All right, okay, thanks, Coach Smart.
1: Thank you.
0: Okay.
1: Take care.
0: All right.
1: Bye-bye.
0: Okay, for my listeners, that was Coach Shaka Smart, head men's basketball, varsity men's basketball coach at Marquette. He was a special guest today. I don't have guests on my show that often. Most of the time on my show, I do report, and I also do a few other things as well as reporting, but most of the time I report and I analyze. But today we changed it up a bit. I had Coach Shaka Smart, head basketball coach at Marquette University, and that was quite an interesting interview. Hopefully we can get him back at some other point in time. I didn't get a chance to get all my questions in, but I got a chance to get some of my questions in. But one interesting thing that I want to point out about Coach Smart, since he was just on my show, is that he has a a 705 winning percentage. Now, if you at right at 500, that's good. But he has a 705 winning percentage. But again, if you're at 500, that's good. And he did that just in 4 years. The previous five coaches before him did not do that. O'Neill was here 5 years. Dean was here 5 years. Cream was here 9 years. Buzz Williams was here 6 years. And Wojciechowski was here 7 years. Not one of those men got their numbers up to 705 like Smart. And Coach Shaka Smart has only been here 4 years. And he's still here. Amazing. Okay, what I'm going to do now, and I might get back to that a little bit in a little bit here, but today is August the 6th. We are now in the month of August, and those who listen to my show on a regular basis know that I always reel off and tell people about athletes that were born in the month that I am doing my show. So I have a massive list here of athletes and non-athletes that were born in the month of August. But before I get into that, I have a new special listener. Their initials is AT, but I call the person Tata. So Tata, if you're listening, this is for you. I love you and I respect you. Okay. My list of athletes that were born in the month of August, and here we go. It's a long list, so please bear with me. Jack Kramer, the former professional tennis player, great tennis player. Jack Kramer was born August 1st. Tom Brady, you know who he is, born August 3rd. Gordon Scott, you know, remember he played Tarzan? Gordon Scott, August 3rd. Roman Gabriel, former football player, quarterback, August 5th. Patrick Ewing was born August 5th. David Robinson, the Admiral, August 6th. Bob Cousy, who played for the Celtics back in those great days with Bill Russell, August 9th. The great Rocket Rod Laver, professional tennis player, August 9th. John Cappelletti, I'm sure you remember him, played for Penn State, August 9th. Neon Dion Sanders, Prime Time, was born on August 9th. Red Holtzman, former great coach of the New York Knicks, was head coach when the Knicks won those two championships in 1970-73, August 10th. Former middleweight boxing champion, Dick Tiger, August 14th. And Irvin Magic Johnson. Magic was born on August 14th. Roberto Clemente was born on the great Roberto Clemente, who played for the Pittsburgh Pirates, was born on August 18th. Rayford Johnson, former Olympian, was born on August 8th, also born on August 18th. Willie Shoemaker, August 18th. Greg Nettles, former Yankee, August 20th. Wilt the Stilt Chamberlain, the Big Dipper, also known as the Big Dipper. Wilt Chamberlain was born on August 21st. Kyle Yastrzemski, yes! Kyle Yastrzemski, also known as Yaz, was born on August 22nd. And my main man, Kobe Bryant, the Black Mamba, was born on August 23rd. Love you, Kobe. Jeremy Lin, Lin Sanity, was born on August 23rd. And the great Althea Gibson, great tennis player, first African-American woman to win Wimbledon and U.S. Open, and actually the first black person

26, by Ted Williams, former baseball player who played for the Red Sox, was born on August 30th. And the great Frank Robinson was born on August 31st. Now, I have a few more minutes left, and I'm going to reel off a number of people that are not athletes that was born in the month of August. And I have to start out with my baby, Tammy, the love of my life. Tammy, love you, girl. It's my baby. Tammy was born on August 3rd. Former President Barack Obama. Barack Obama was born on August 4th. Lucille Ball. I love Lucy and she loves me. Lucille Ball was born on August 6th. Abby Lincoln, the great actress, was born on August 6th. Whitney Houston was born on August 9th. Fidel Castro was born on August 13th. The great black leader, Marcus Garvey, was born on August 17th. Mae West, why don't you come see me sometime? Remember her? Mae West was born on August 17th. My grandson was named after me. His name is Jonah Michael. My grandson, Jonah Michael, was born on August 27th. And lastly, these last three people are very important. And they were all born on the same date. Former jazz vocalist, female, Dinah Washington, was born on August 29th. Charlie Yardbird Parker, also known as Bird, the great, some people consider him to be the greatest jazz musician of all time, and yes, I think he is that. Charlie Yardbird Parker, also known as Bird, or commonly known as Bird, or people just call him Bird. Bird was born on August 29th. And last, but definitely not least, the King of Pop, as he is called, and he's truly that. Michael Jackson was born on August 29th. That is a wrap. That's going to do it for me today. You have been listening to the Michael Graham Show Sports Plus. I am Michael Graham, your host. Thank you for listening, and I will see you next week.

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2: From the New Arts and Media Studios in Milwaukee, I'm Charles Purcell. This is The Log. I just want to take a look at a couple of recent headlines because I feel we need to be especially cognizant of the stories that matter and the ones that are just weird or funny or, you know, sometimes it gets a little confusing, especially in our current media market where many presenters just automatically go for what's the most sensational in the moment, and then they make their headlines even more sensational. Anyway, we won't get into that right now. Just one of my many, many pet peeves. But let's take a look at a couple of stories that I believe really are serious and need our attention. And one, of course, is the Todd Blanche nomination to be Attorney General. He's already acting Attorney General. He's now been approved by the Senate committee. And this is more than just another annoying headline. It tells us that Senators Cornyn and Tillis are punks, never to be taken seriously. I don't know why anybody did take them seriously. The story, of course, is that as acting Attorney General, Todd Blanche was the architect of this so-called settlement in which the government, the federal government, agreed to create this $1.8 billion slush fund in lieu of the $10 billion lawsuit with which Trump was suing his own government. It was all a scam from the very beginning. A federal judge has called it a fraud on the court. Todd Blanche's credentials have been threatened by the bar for taking part in such a scam. And every Republican in the Senate is going to say, okay, no problem, including Cornyn and Tillis, who made the headlines, of course, because they said, oh, well, Blanche won't have our vote unless he puts it in writing that this slush fund is no more. And I predicted this right from the beginning. Blanche will give in only in the sense that he'll write some bogus document that gives them an excuse to say okay, and everybody with a wink and a nod says, well, we're good now. Because the document that he wrote and signed says no such thing. It's completely pointless and useless. The order establishing the Anti-Weaponization Fund, which is what they called it, is rescinded and shall have no force or effect. Okay, fine. The order, the scam settlement, which never was a settlement, you need two parties to have a settlement. This was one party negotiating with itself. Where is it in this document that they couldn't just do it again tomorrow? Or as soon as he's confirmed by the full Senate? I mean, the full, all the Republicans. Yeah, the day after he's confirmed, what's to stop them from just starting a new fund? Well, this isn't the old fund, this is a new fund. Just like, oh, this isn't a war in Iran, it's a new war. We had the first war, and then we had a ceasefire, and now this is a new war. They'll just bend logic to their end anytime they want. So there's nothing in this document that says they can't just do it again. They can't find other ways to pay off violent insurrectionists at $1 million minimum per. The part of the so-called settlement that lets the Orange Menace and his family off the hook for any tax liabilities, still intact. So nothing, literally nothing happened. If you've just seen the headlines on this, and it looks like Cornyn and Tillis got what they wanted, and it looks like Blanche put something in writing, he didn't. Nothing. It's a big nothing. It's the Gene Wilder, Willy Wonka meme. You get nothing. This document is it's so ridiculous. It's like, well, you promise not to rob any more banks and we'll let you out of jail. Well, I'm not currently robbing a bank. Good enough for us. That's the equivalent. Yeah, I'm not currently robbing a bank. It's not, I will not rob a bank. I'm just not doing it currently. Who's to say if I don't do it tomorrow? But, you know. And so all the Republicans are going to be fine with Todd Blanche, even though he committed a fraud on the court. And that's not even to mention that he's also the architect of the whole Epstein cover-up, withholding documents, redacting the ones that were released to within an inch of their lives. The fake interrogation of Ghislaine Maxwell, and then sending her to a little posh, friendly, low-security resort lockup, with all sorts of privileges, including a little puppy. Soon-to-be-confirmed permanent Attorney General Todd Blanche, also responsible for, I don't know how many now, dozens of attempted indictments that have been thrown out by grand juries? James Comey, Adam Schiff, Trish James, Mark Kelly, Alyssa Slotkin, others, who reminded military personnel that they don't have to follow illegal orders. The guy who threw a sandwich at an ICE agent. David Hearn, the pool guy, the reflective pool guy, all these thrown out with harsh words from all of the judges. Like, what are you doing? You can't bring this garbage to my court. Yeah. Todd Blanche, right? Dead center of all of this. And the Republican senators are going to confirm him. Yeah, the pool. See, that's another story that I guess seems kind of funny, and I suppose in many ways is. But let's really take a step back here. The Orange Menace and Todd Blanche and everybody taking their orders, perfectly willing to put an innocent man in jail because the Orange Menace doesn't want to be embarrassed by his own screw-up. Even Fox News Jeanine Pirro, currently U.S. Attorney for the District of Columbia, had to dismiss the charges. She couldn't bring the case because it was all based on lies. You can lie to the public all you want. You can lie your pants off like they continually do. But you can't lie to a federal judge. It doesn't work that way. So she had no choice. She blamed the Department of Interior and Secretary Doug Burgum and took no responsibility for bringing a completely fraudulent case. These are all impeachable offenses for all of them. I'm never quite sure who can be impeached and who can't be impeached. I think department secretaries can be. I'm not sure about U.S. attorneys. I'll have to look that up. But the point is, these are terminal, fatal offenses by all of them. Jeanine Pirro, Doug Burgum, anybody taking their orders. And of course, the Orange Menace himself. Every day. Just add another item to the articles of impeachment. So yeah, the sandwich guy, the seashells, 8647. I suppose it's easy to laugh because they are laughable. But they're deadly serious because they illustrate beyond any doubt how far this fascist authoritarian regime will go. They will harass, arrest, convict, deport, jail, anyone they please. You, me, anybody. If it suits them. And if you happen to die in custody, too bad for you. We just had another death at the Dilley Detention Center. A young man, 41 years old. A young father. At least 56 people have died in ICE custody. We don't really know how many. We know of 56 during the Orange Menace second administration. That's only the ones we know about. We know about the ones who are shot to death on the streets of America. But add another at least 56 to those who have died in custody. Thousands of children in the ICE fascist Orange Menace concentration camps. Reports of abuse are rampant. And then another twist to this story. There are now reports, and this was easily predictable, this would happen. A driver in Oregon saw police lights behind her, and she pulled over. Three men, one with a rifle, claiming to be ICE, forced the driver out. She was detained, assaulted, and hospitalized. The assailants were not ICE. They were impersonators. But how would anybody ever know the difference? This was easily foreseeable. Many people predicted this. And now we're having documented cases. Wearing masks, no badges, unmarked vehicles. Oh, but you should just comply, says Mark Wayne Mullen, says mushmouth Tom Homan, so-called border czar. Yeah, it was just a matter of time. As though the crimes of Gestapo ICE agents aren't bad enough, now we've got these guys. And then one other article of impeachment, another story that gets a couple days headlines, but it's almost impossible for people to keep up these days. Trump Media and Technology Group launched a little project. For the low, low price of $100,000 per month, you can get the Orange Menace's little tweets earlier than everybody else, giving you a leg up on investors. So just overt, flagrant, brazen insider trading. Just announced to the world, try to stop us. With this subscription service, you can have access to federal policies before anybody else knows about them. I mean, we've been seeing this now for a year and a half. Open, shameless manipulation of the market. He just did it again. He just did it again this week. How many times now has he said, and he'll run out Scott Bessent, Treasury Secretary, out to do the same. They'll announce, we're just a day or two away from a breakthrough, a settlement with Iran. The strait's going to be open tomorrow, maybe the next day, but yeah, very soon. And I'm not quite sure, somebody who knows more about this than me needs to tell me. Are all these investors that gullible? That's hard to believe. But record highs, again, this week. Stock market hitting record highs on the news that the threats of annihilation and decapitation are put on hold because an agreement opening the strait is now imminent. How many times has he played this game? At least a half a dozen times, maybe more. And so my question for people who know these things, are our investors really that gullible? See, I think I know what the answer is. Of course they're not. But they know how the market's going to respond overall, so they have to get in on it. They're left with no choice. I don't know. The whole thing's crazy. And I just wanted to talk about these particular stories because they're not just weird or funny. They're not just one headline out of 100. They're not just a 24 or 48-hour news cycle. These are serious issues that we need to be aware of, and we need to add them to the list of impeachable offenses. All right. So I'm not sure how long this is going to last. Maybe now through the general election. Maybe even beyond that. Maybe all the way to 2028. But the issue of the day is this very high-profile debate between so-called democratic socialists and the Democratic Party. And I just had a couple thoughts today. I've been wrestling with this whole sort of horseshoe populism that we talked about. Remember when left-wing and right-wing populists are starting to find more common ground than they originally realized. And I've had some thoughts that feel kind of transformative in my own thinking. In one way, a conservative or a libertarian might hear me and think that I'm on their team, because I am opposed to more and more glomming on of regulations in this, what I always complain about, this Rube Goldberg sort of system we have. But at the same time, I favor really pretty big, fundamental, revolutionary reform to the system itself. So, well, that seems like big government, especially something like the classic universal health care. So here's where the sort of horseshoe comes into effect. On one end, it looks like one size fits all big government, and I totally cop to that. But I have to say very quickly in the same breath that when I say government, I don't mean what you think I mean. I don't mean an elite class that rules over us. No, when I say government, I mean us. I'm very old-fashioned in this way. Government of, by, and for the people. Democracy. When you define government in those terms, then yes, I'm very happy to have one big across-the-board government system where every healthcare worker, every doctor, every nurse is paid like a public school teacher by the government. And just to be clear, I know that's a terrible system if the government consists of a few ruling elite. So no, if that's how you define government, of course I don't want wide sweeping government ownership of any service. The prerequisite condition for anything I talk about has to be actual, real democracy. continuing to shovel regulations on top of a system that's already a bad system. Well, that's just throwing good money after bad, to pull out an expression. Or another one, to put lipstick on a pig. It's the system that's bad. To continually, and now I'm defining the Democrats primarily, the Democratic Party, they never question the fundamentals of the systems themselves. They only want to sort of cherry pick and drop in a regulation here and a regulation there. Or the Ezra Klein school, you pull regulations to make things easier. You're always fiddling with the system. A terrible, terrible system. So I'm not at all for that. I'm for democracy and for clean, efficient government and clean, efficient systems. Classic sewer socialist. No other group or entity can make that claim. Republicans, conservatives, which is now more confusing than ever, but the classic conservative thing, small government, no regulation, let the free market decide. Well, we've been down that road. We know how that works. And this insane new kind of MAGA government, which is a weird hybrid of whatever the Orange Menace's mood is on any particular day. Sometimes it's deregulate, and then other times it's take over industries. He's more of a communist than anybody he accuses with that charge. But the main thing I don't like is the glommed on regulations on top of an already bad system. Now it's just whack-a-mole. It continues this arms race between the regulators and the people they're trying to regulate. Nobody likes this, except corporate Democrats for some reason. It's the only weapon in their holster. That's the only way they do things. And we live in this Rube Goldberg world. Corporate Dems are the only ones. Nobody else likes it. I don't like it. Socialists don't like it. Everybody on the other side, MAGA, conservatives, Republicans, they don't like it. But the current fight in this election season that we're in, and we certainly are in, you know, the final primaries of the season and going into the general now, the Republicans and the corporate Dems, they've just got nothing. They have no argument against the rising insurgency of progressives, Justice Democrats, Democratic Socialists. They have no argument. They're relying entirely on this new McCarthyism, this red baiting. It's just fear mongering. That's all they've got. They're defining their enemy with all these extreme lies. And I'm afraid the voters, a lot of them, are going to fall for it. Democratic voters are already falling for this ridiculous electability argument, which you and I have talked about. Oh, and it sounds so reasonable. Well, purple states, swing states, a lot of conservative folks, a lot of conservative voters, you have to go to the people in the middle. These social Democrats, oh, they're not electable. Yeah, it sounds reasonable, but it's a lot of hooey. They don't know that. David Sirota is, independent journalist David Sirota, is doing some very good writing on this. This electability argument is just pure conjecture. It's guesswork. They don't know. I don't know. You don't know who's electable or not electable. It's just a game they play. I can make the exact opposite electability argument. It's easy. It goes like this. Well, you say if you nominate someone who's too progressive or too far left, according to your scale, you'll lose the moderate swing voters, and that's who you really need, especially in these purple states. Kind of makes sense, huh? Well, I can say for every one moderate swing voter you lose, you're going to gain like 10 new voters, people who haven't voted in years, young voters. All the enthusiasm, all the enthusiastic voters, a lot of low information voters, they just go by feel, by vibe. The Orange Menace got tons of low information voters who just got swept up in the vibe of the whole thing. If you deny the insurgent lefty and nominate the same old moderate, incrementalist, centrist, you're going to lose all of these voters. Not to mention former MAGA voters. Yes, there was a pretty substantial amount of voters in New York who went from voting for the Orange Menace to voting for Zoran Mamdani. There's absolutely an overlap. We knew that back in 2016 when you could see it. there was a Venn diagram, an overlap between Bernie voters and Orange Menace voters. So it's very easy to make the electability argument work for my side. It's easy to make that argument. Now, I could be wrong. I don't think I am, actually. I think it's a good argument. I think it's true. I think the likelihood of my argument being truer than theirs is solid. Yeah, the moderate centrist will maybe get 1 or 2%, I don't know, a very low, I don't quite get how they think this is true. Voters who think that the Orange Menace and MAGA has gone a little too far, and so they're going to come back and vote for a centrist Democrat. I suppose there are some voters that you could drop into that category. How many do you think? As opposed to my argument, which says we have a whole untapped reservoir of youth voters, of unenthused voters, of low-information voters, of disaffected MAGA voters. I think that makes a lot more sense. So now it's official. The much-anticipated race in Michigan, Democratic nomination for Senate. Abdul El-Sayed has defeated the more moderate candidate, Haley Stevens, only by 1 point. It was close. And so it'll be put to the test now. We have entered the general election, in Michigan at least. Will my theory be proven correct that the more progressive candidate will generate the enthusiasm needed to beat the Republican in a swing state? Well, we're about to find out. Haley Stevens, the Democrat who lost this race, is saying all the right things so far, that she's going to come together with El-Sayed, campaign with him, campaign for him, encourage all of her voters to do the same. Great, that's how it needs to go. Even after this really tough campaign, and it was. And the money, oh my God, the money. El-Sayed was outspent 11 to 1. Over $60 million was spent against him. Half of that from AIPAC. And you know, they and all the corporate forces are going to come at El-Sayed with both barrels in this general. It's already begun. It was much closer than a lot of people thought it would be. Some of the polls had El-Sayed up by nearly 20 points. It was only a 1-point win. The early data coming in tells us that younger voters underperformed in Michigan. Okay, are you listening, Wisconsin? We can't let that happen here. In a disappointing headline just today, a Wisconsin poll finds voters view Democratic socialists unfavorably. But this is what I'm always talking about. They're asking about terms. They're asking about vocabulary, basically. Yeah, the numbers don't look good when you ask the question that way. But it's like, remember, I don't know if they still do this. They used to ask in polls, do you favor the Affordable Care Act? And by wide margins, people said, yes, we love the Affordable Care Act. And they asked in the same poll, do you favor Obamacare? Oh, no, we don't like Obamacare. Well, if you need to be reminded, they're the exact same thing. They're two names for the same thing. So when you ask about labels, when you ask about vocabulary, pollsters, I don't know if you're doing anybody any good. You're just muddying up the waters. And whatever happened to vote blue no matter who, my moderate friends? That's been your mantra for years and years. Well, vote blue no matter who. Okay, moderates, now it's your turn. In Michigan, and possibly in Wisconsin, we'll see after Tuesday. I mean, we've been doing this for years, those of us left of center. We non-corporate types, we've been holding our nose for years. We didn't want to vote for Hillary. We didn't want Biden. We didn't want Kamala Harris, for God's sakes. But we voted for them. A lot of us knocked on doors. We phone banked. We worked for them. We advocated. I begged people on this program to vote for Kamala Harris. She wasn't my first choice, or my second, or my third, or my tenth. I couldn't stand Kamala Harris. I didn't want Mandela Barnes for Senate a couple of years ago here in Wisconsin. But I voted for him over Ron Johnson. But he lost to Ron frickin' Johnson. Well, of course he did, because Mandela Barnes was a lousy candidate. He was a lousy candidate then. He was a lousy candidate now in this governor's race. I admit, I have at times, several times in the past, denounced the concept of vote blue no matter who. After some of these campaigns, I've pulled a Lindsey Graham on you. I've had it. I'm through. I'm done. I'm not going to vote for a Democrat again. I've said it. I admit it. I fully confess. But I always did. Every time. I vote blue no matter who. I mean, hell, I'm an anarcho-communist. The whole electoral system is a compromise for me. But I do it because I'm a grown-ass adult. You fight in the primaries. You come together in the general. And then 1 minute after the winner is announced, you get right back to work. Of course, I'd rather have multiple parties. I think third parties should have a chance. But third parties are shut out of the generals. If and when third-party success is possible, I'll be on board. There are some Greens in state and local offices. Great. Where it's viable, count me in. But at the federal level, House, Senate, President, voting third party is strictly a statement vote, and I'm not willing to do that. I can't. I'm sorry. James Carville tells DSA to not run in our primaries. No, wrong. DSA, third parties, everybody's been shut out of the system. You're the ones, Democrats, along with your Republican buddies, you're the ones who shut us out. So it's a perfectly legitimate move to run in the Democratic primary, a la Bernie. And then if the voters prefer the DSA candidate, or if they prefer the progressive, well, that's just too bad for you. Respect the voters. So now it's your turn, moderate corporate Democrats in Michigan. Vote blue no matter who. I don't care if you don't like him. Hold your nose. Do what's right. And a final word here, at least for this episode. Wisconsin. Here we are. It's the final week. You're on the clock. You've got the nation's attention. Don't blow it. I'm seeing and hearing way too much acrimony. Don't say things, don't write things that we can't take back. Because immediately following the announced winner of the August 11th Wisconsin primary, Democrats, independents, lefties, everybody has to get together to win the governor's race. It's absolutely imperative. And all this over-the-top fear-mongering that I'm seeing about socialism is so ridiculous, and it's making you look foolish and gullible. Francesca Hong's actual policy positions, I bet you can't even name them, are wildly popular with all voters. Yeah, the policy positions themselves are favored by supermajorities of all voters, let alone the Democratic primary voters. Sure, if you ask them about socialism, you get different results. It's the Affordable Health Care Act versus Obamacare situation. Francesca Hong has openly and clearly separated herself from the more so-called extreme positions of the DSA. Hell, the national DSA hasn't even endorsed her. For the love of God, she's no more extreme than FDR's New Deal or LBJ's Great Society. Do you oppose those programs? Hell, she's barely to the left of Dwight Eisenhower, for Christ's sake. So don't say anything you can't take back in the next week. If you prefer another candidate for Wisconsin governor, that's fine. That you have every right. Make your positive case for them here in this final week. But please, please, stop with the alarmist hysteria. The Stop Hong movement. She might very well win. I still think she's gonna win. And that's when you have to be a grown-ass adult and get on board. All right. This and all episodes can be heard at the website, charlesbursell.com, or on your favorite podcast platform. 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Thanks to Peter Donalds, who wrote and performed our theme song. All right, I love you. Go vote.

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3: In the self-expression with Super Ego, my beat machine is not working. But that's okay, because I have literally 10,000 beats on my Google Drives. So let's, without further ado, you are now listening to

0: mad beats, and that beat is irritating me now, so we're going to go on to the next one.
1: Let's get jazzy.
0: What? You guys are lucky because my beat machine didn't work, so I had type of situated amount of beats on my SP. But now that that's not working, now you get to listen to the stuff that I listen to, all the stuff that's on my Google Drive. Got a beautiful mind like Russell Crowe, bust the flow.

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Here we go. But we're gonna switch the beat because this beat is too slow for that. So now, if my calculations are correct, which they are always. No, that's not true. Pinky and the Brain comes to mind though. Yo. Yo. Hopefully y'all can hear me. The levels are good. Yeah.

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So it'd be, like, S-A-D and then, like, a sad face. So I guess it would read, like, Sado or something like that. Yeah. But I guess I can't never use those names because I said it on air. That's fine. Graffiti art's not really my element. My first element ever was beatboxing when I was 11 years old. And then I started writing lyrics right away and then trying to freestyle. But I didn't really actually start getting good at freestyling probably till like age 16, something like that, I'd say. Because then I had a lot more time on my hands. I was like alone a lot. So that's when I really mastered my craft. Embarked on the journey to master my craft. Yes indeed. Looking for another beat on the GOOGLEDRIVEEEEEEEEEEEEEEEEEEEEEEEEEEEEEEEEEEEEEEEEEEEEEEEEEEEEEEEEEEEEEEEEEEEEEEEEEEEEEEEEEEEEEEEEEEEEEEEEEEEEEEEEEEEEEEEEEEEEEEEEEEEEEEEEEEEEEEEEEEEEEEEEEEEEEEEEEEEEEEEEEEEEEEEEEEEEEEEEEEEEEEEEEEEEEEEEEEEEEEEEEEEEEEEEEEEEEEEEEEEEEEEEEEEEEEEEEEEEEEEEEEEEEEEEEEEEEEEEEEEEEEEEEEEEEEEEEEEEEEEEEEEEEEEEEEEEEEEEEEEEEEEEEEEEEEEEEEEEEEEEEEEEEEEEEEEEEEEEEEEEEEEEEEEEEEEEEEEEEEEEEEEEEEEEEEEEEE

I'm literally going to be thinking about that word, trying to find that word for the next 10 minutes here. Effort. Unless the effort is 50-50. There we go. Nice. Cheat code. Shortcut. What? There's only been like maybe like two or three people in my whole life where the workflow just worked well. And that's why I really do prefer making music by myself. Oh my god, this beat is so fire. Dude, it sounds so vintage in these headphones too. Speaking of that, it sounds good in my, the microphone sounds good too. I don't know what it is. I don't know if it's just what it is through radio vintage airwaves or these headphones or the microphone or maybe

0: position before submission.
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0: 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Yeah. Yeah, wait for the hook. Wait for the hook. 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

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Cause I like to rhyme. Yeah. 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I get taller, feel a lot stronger, but now am I. This part of me I really idolize. As I start to see that my heart is free when I try to fly. This side of Oz is a lot of loss, a lot of thoughts. 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I honor y'all, no matter where you come from. We all feel a little bit more hope when the sun's up. One love, and maybe a million more. Got a few fears, yo, I think it's time to spill them all. If I didn't know the struggle, would I still be raw? We all on the same team with the... my city dogs and kitty cats.

there's a part of a second verse that I'm writing, but I'm not done with it. Check it. It's been a short... Oh, we'll wait for the beat to kick back in here. This is cool. I like this vibe. Whatever this is, I don't know. Like, nobody... Hold on. It's been as short as the stuff, plus I'm out of doubt. I do have a surplus of hugs, love, and alfalfa sprouts. I see the sun through the mountains and the clouds. It shines through the despair now. Everybody crowd around. Got some ish to say. It's okay or it's gonna be. Feel the energy ricocheting and the love is free. Funnily enough, I seem to be fumbling. My dreams are funneling. Seem right from under me. Yeah. Instead of sweeping under the rug, my... I love rhyme. I love writing. Dude, I've been on writing mode and been making a lot of beats and stuff like that. All the beats that you're gonna listen to, though, unless I find something that's like new, which I could probably find some new stuff too. Ooh, that all rhymed. That was cool. Look outside, I see the gray and a slight tinge of blue. I also got my gi for jujitsu, just in case I wanna do that too. Yo, it's a jujitsu is a human Rubik's Cube issue. It's true. Yo, that's how it goes. This beat is perfect for rhyming, just in case you didn't know. Let go of all the perceived control. I use my mind and feet and soul. And yeah, just keep it going. Release emotions. Uh-oh, SpaghettiOs. Gotta sit with the feelings. Like when I had an anxiety attack this morning. What you dealing with? Killing it, one in a million, feeling like a chameleon. Especially when I'm spitting, I'm turning purple and vermilion. And other colors I don't know about. Got the dopest sounds going down. Let the angels sing. Spread the wing. Saying something and I don't know what it is. Just gotta let go of your ego. Ego. Ego. Ego. 360 degree spin. Speed is phenomenal. I do kind of want to find like a new beat that I made though. We're gonna find it right. Oh, do I have one? Oh, I do. No, but I played this last week, so maybe not.

I do have something. Yes. Thank God for Google. I'm fruitful and frugal in a nation that is supposed to be democratic, but it's kind of becoming feudal. And to battle against it is not futile. Shout out to Carlos, my homie, and all the people on the front lines, literally fighting or loving or whatever it is. You know, everyone plays their part. Not everyone has the capacity or the know-how or the capacity to fight. But I think through different things, we're able to, I mean, you know, like through art, we can fight or have a safe, or like provide a safe space for people to be themselves or find themselves. That's part of my work. Like my actual work is like just being there and being a guide. I don't consider myself really a teacher, although maybe I am. Maybe sometimes, depends on the situation, I guess, but you know, how I learned how to make music, nobody taught me. I learned on my own, and that's how I prefer to like guide people, just like allowing them to create and discover and experiment on their own without really like telling people what to do. Because me, I hate being told what to do. And in fact, if someone tells me to do something, I will, generally speaking, do the opposite, just because. I was thinking about this on the way here. I was passing a ton of colleges and stuff like that, and they, when I was a teenager, everyone told me, oh, don't forget to go to college. I'm just like, I literally did not go to college because everyone told me to do it. And I don't know what it is. It's like, I do not like being told what to do. So yeah, I try to bring that philosophy into everything that I do, really. So, but it's really cool to see people like discover, experiment, and then evolve. And it's through art and music, but like for me, art and music bleeds into every aspect of my life. And this beat is amazing. And I hope, you know, like every beat that I make, it becomes its own entity. And I hope that you understand that this is, every time I make a beat or play a beat or something, it's a part of me, you know? Like this beat, it's a part of me. And this is part of my growth and evolution. Everything that I make, everything I create, everything I release and share and let go of. And all the stuff that is lost that I will no longer ever have. That's okay too, because I created it and now it's not lost, but it's a part of the ether. It's a part of the universe. Just the fact that I created it and it was a part of my growth, my 100,000 hours, and maybe even beyond. I haven't done the math on that, but let's see. What's 100,000? What would that be? 100,000 hours divided by 24 hours? 4,000 days divided by, wait, I'm bad at this. Dang, 11 years, like actual, I don't know if this has been exactly 11 years of actual creation. I mean, I've been making music for 25 years, but I don't know if that equals up to 100,000 hours, whatever, but this is my craft. And it's not just the craft, it's

All right, we're gonna chill out for a little bit. Let this beat play out. In fact, I don't think there's actually any drums on this. It's just a, not just, some guitar.

0: though.
1: Oh, we could be most everywhere.
0: Who did I sample for this? I don't remember.

actually, dude, you guys are so lucky because I'm literally in my main folder, like the main folder that of beats that I made that I listen to like on a day-to-day basis. And this is one of them. And I'm just kind of looking through the titles of these beats, and I'm like, ooh, all the beats that have no drums, you get to hear them. Lucky. I really do believe everything happens for a reason. Like, there's a reason that this beat machine didn't work today. So we can listen to this stuff together. Share time with Super Ego.

0: Rising. 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
1: Oh, we could be most everywhere.
0: Everywhere, everything, all at once.
1: A feather floating in the air.
0: Like Forrest Gump, Gump, Gump, Gump. All right, cool. Perfect, perfect, perfect. Ooh, that was pretty good, actually. And now, our feature presentation. No, now the next beat. This is called Just Exist. Beat, no drums. And in fact, I think I have a verse written to this. Oh man, I'm so lucky. I'm so honored that I get to right now, like, be in creative mode. I've been like making beats and I've been like writing lyrics and looking over old stuff that I made too. Ooh, I think I found the verse. Is this it right here? Oh, I found two of them, two verses. Wow. Okay, let's try this. You gon' die one day, I don't want that to happen. Life is a puzzle, I wish I had the answers. What I do have a thematic passion, and where my head's supposed to be is a jack-o'-lantern. Now my dreams are floating up in the vast Atlantic. I don't know where I'm going, but my sat. No, it's too fast, too fast. I mean, it kind of works, but not really. Plus, I'd rather record it and then show you guys. How about that? This beat is fire, though. Let's try the other one. Yeah. Playing piano in the middle of the clearing with all the animals south. Yeah. The beat is quick. Yeah. Playing piano in the middle of the clearing with all the animals solving life's riddles using the magical. So many avenues, I got my favorite streets though. Navigate through these places using the basics we know. Foundations below, then can build on that. We got love, laughter, rhymes, and kitty cats. Where my city at? And where is yours too? Spread our wings and fly so we can explore new and uncharted lands amidst the things that we go through. Life is heightened by what we sing and we flow to. I don't know you, but I wanna. Through music and honor, integrity and energy, Hakuna Matata. Sooner we gotta bond with the trees is the closer we get to hearing the songs and the breeze. Strong like the seas, the sun and the moon, when it runs and it moves, and the love within you, when the mud on my shoes that represents life lived and all the living beings now part of the horizon. Started the silence, but actually the reality is that our hearts are so vibrant. Art's the assignment, and constant days spent shine brighter together like constellations, stars in alignment. Always, even when I don't know that y'all carrying the torch from the older gods, like Swan Mac and the Solar Bra. Especially when things lay heavy on my soul and heart. Going far. Ooh, that's raw. I gotta record that when I get home. That's amazing. And see, that's the cool thing also about the show. It's like the primary thing is not entertainment for you, right? Like, it's almost me, like, discovering myself. I'm, like, discovering things that I, like, either, like, my... a feeling that I feel that I don't really quite know how to explain it, and I kind of like learn how to explain it through explaining it. The actual definition of external processor, then PC load letter, what does that mean? But or like, you know, coming across verses that work with certain beats or whatever. This is literally therapy, and I had therapy today, and it's nice to have this platform. That's all. It's just really cool to have this platform. I like it a lot. I like it a lot. All right, see what else we got. I think this is another beat that I listened to that has no drums. Yeah, this beat is fire. We're going to turn this up a little bit here. Hopefully. Yeah, there we go. Let go of ego. You are worthy. Everything is energy. Let it flow. No forces flow. However you show up is okay. Be aware of your energy and what you bring to the table. That was just like a note that I had.

I'm going to take off my shoes and I invite you to as well. My feet feel so constricted sometimes, you know? And it's okay. I would like to normalize that, just being able to take off your shoes.

I mean, granted, your feet don't smell. Oh, this beat is raw. I haven't heard this beat in a while, actually.

0: I made that. I know him. I know him. What's that from? From my favorite movie. In fact, a project that I did inspired by. Yep, yep. And I'm very excited to, like, finally finish a project. It takes for, like, not forever, but it takes a while to actually finish a project for me. Because I want it to be good. I want it to be, like, something where I can listen to it and not be like, oh, dang, I should have done that or could have done this or whatever it is, you know? Yes, indeed. Yes, indeed. All right. I'll let these beats play out for a little bit. Oh, I saw a 531 and a 33. Been seeing a lot of angel numbers. I will say that. Like on the way here, I saw a 555 on a license plate, as well as a 444. And before that, I saw a 333. And then before that, my friend saw a 222. Like between us, dude, we're seeing, and I saw an 1111 today as well. Between him and I, though, been seeing all the angel numbers. And we're both into like supreme mathematics. So I saw the 333 and he said triple understanding. Yep, yep. If you know, you know. If you don't, you can always learn. Yeah. What? This feels regal. Regal, like an eagle or a gargoyle. Yo. Ooh, raw muffins. Dude, this is fire. Come on. This beat is amazing. And I just downloaded Skyrim. So it's like, it's, I don't know. It's just everything's working out. I mean, everything always works out, I think. Even if it doesn't feel like it. Yeah. All right, turn that down a little bit. Yeah. I think I have a verse to this. Every beat that I have made, I have like something to it. Huh.
1: Melody.
0: Melody. Melody. Melody.
2: Melody.

0: Wow. I actually do have a verse to this.
1: Melody.
0: All right, we gonna kick it. Because you're lucky. Ah. Yeah.
2: Melodico.
0: Yeah.
3: The only thing that keeps me from getting lost down the rabbit hole of disassociated thought. Connected emotions in the moment, everyone I forgot. This in my life, whether they rock with me or not. I could tell in 10 seconds if we gonna be friends.
1: Melody.
3: But I would've never guessed who would be with me to the end. I send love and space and understanding to those deprogramming themselves, image unbranded. Quit trying to sell us ish and tell me what to do. I'm a Aries rising, Virgo sun, Libra moon. Just part of the equation, times a million more variables. In this open world RPG, but might be a carousel, oh well.
0: That's all I got so far.
1: Melody.
0: Yeah, plus a melody and the drums and everything I ever need. I love my city, MKE. Let me see, just let me be. I don't need permission, not from you. Yo, put myself in an advantageous position when I spit in submissions like an arm bar. Yo, go to Toppers and get some chicken. Hook me up with the Parm Gar. Yeah, see, I don't fit in a smart car. But I got bars and peace to the aardvarks and all the other animals like the armadillos. Kick flows, can't wait to lay my head on the pillow. Ill flow that I be kicking if you listen or maybe not. Just prepare for the mission when I'm crazy hot. Yo, I really want some food, hook me up with some waffles or tater tots. I say a lot, I'm an external processor. Yeah,
1: Melody.
0: Yo, Virgo sun, Aries rise, I'm prepared for the adventure and get better.
2: Melody.
0: Just let the people say what they need to say. It's gonna be okay, we gonna breathe today and we alive. It's gonna be aight, yeah, from the day to the night. Yo, and I keep being myself and be righteous and have honor till the day I say goodbye. Hi.
1: Melody.
0: La la la la la la la la la. Alright. That beat is awesome. Okay, okay, okay, okay. I don't think there's drums out here either. Sometimes I just got to say things. Yo. Where do I spin in my rhyme block? Okay. La la la la la. I haven't been on social media for a while and I'm very excited about it. And it's like living life. I get so like

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I'm already with it. Five finger death punch mixed with deadly venom. Steady spinning from the tequila and the overwhelm. Stuck in survival mode on battlefield, soldier round. I was already there.

0: stop this.
1: Oh, what just happened? Something just happened. I think I accidentally clicked out a thing. Oh! Ah, you can mute stuff. I didn't know that. I didn't know you can mute stuff directly from, like, another tab. That's amazing. What? Sometimes, see, that's the cool thing about just, like, pressing buttons sometimes. You just learn stuff on accident. I learn all my best stuff from just accidentally clicking or pressing or turning a knob or something. This beat is amazing right here, too. It's called Sad But Grateful. And I'm not sad. I haven't been sad for quite some time, actually. So it's an antidepressant thing. But I did get anxious this morning because I had to... Well, it doesn't matter, but in therapy or whatever. And I worked through it. It was awesome. It's very swell. Swell. Swell. Gee whiz. Can you tell me who he is? No. Let me show you. I can only show you the door. You're gonna have to be the one to walk through it.

tickets. Come to my show for soul service is spitting. I verbally thought the pain hurt it more than the rain against my window. Bringing back sweet memories like Nintendo. Yes. Yo. Yo. Yo. Alright, we're gonna stop it before the epic part. This is amazing, but I also want to create it and stuff like that. So, I mean, it's all the stuff that's happening or whatever. I'm creating this music, I guess, and just listening. You know, that's what this is. This is therapy for me. So, I appreciate you. I mean, you're a fly on the wall or a spider or maybe a cheetah. I just saw, like, I just learned that cheetahs aren't, they don't consider humans, like, prey. So, you can, like, you can't have them as a pet, obviously, but, like, they're so cute. I was looking on them. At them on YouTube. Okay, oh, this beat right here, this is a collaboration between me and Zav and DDA. You know, Zav is station manager here at River West Radio. And shout out to DDA. We all created this beat together, so this is one of my favorite beats we've ever made, actually. And one of my, probably one of my favorite beats that I've also ever created, period.

I don't think I have a whack verse, like, at all. It's amazing. And I write so many verses that I'll never probably even do anything with, right? Like, that's why I, like, I don't know, spit my stuff, I guess, you know? Here, we're going to do this. Yeah. Yeah. I could write 1,000 pages and still never hit the bottom of the cages that each piece of my mind and heart's been placed in, whether subconscious or compartmentalization, from trauma to the basics. Daily try to break it down so I can make it. The only way out is shrouded like clouds on mountain sacred. Think I found an abound, looked the way down by the rusted crown in the basement.

That's why I mean. Army, raw. Got this. Knowledge, wisdom, understanding. My name is Super Ego. My name is also

Yes, indeed. Yes, indeed. It's definitely one of my favorite beats I've ever made. Here's a new beat that I actually made. This beat is fire. I might have to play this a couple times because it's a pretty short beat. Yeah. Ooh, those drums are beautiful. Vintage. Warm. Crispy.

Light switch on like Thomas Edison. Go outside, even forgot to set it is. She was there for me when I needed it. Picked up the pieces of my broken dreams and believed in them. Uncontrollable scenes of life sequences. So much information to try to find my reasoning. And get on social media so I can self-reflect. What? And breathe again. Okay, okay, okay. Da-na-na-na-na. I gotta find an emotional beat. Where's my emotional stuff? Here's one.

beat is amazing, but it's really boring me. But there's something that happens at the end, so I'm gonna let it play. It's gotta have patience. Boring. Looks like it's gonna rain outside.

Okay, so there's a there's this beat called Bravery Even in the Face of Fear. We're gonna play that. This beat is amazing. I can't even like process it. And no, I'm not rhyming at all. Don't do it. Don't do it. Don't do it. Don't do it. Oh, that was cool. That was awesome. What? But my name is, in case you want to like, I don't know, connect, link, any of those things. My name is Super Ego. Socials is Super Ego Beats, even though I haven't really been too much on social media lately. Also, if you want to connect without social media, superegobeats@gmail.com for any sort of inquiries, questions, anything like that, you know, or like an idea of like working on something like a project or whatever it is, a program, something like that.

Dude, this beat is raw. I can't even. I can. Okay, definitely note to self to write to that. There's another beat right here, and we're gonna. So this is called Bravery Even in the Face of Fear.

So there's an executive director for Radio Milwaukee that got, I guess, like, he assaulted a child and an adult, and it's like messed up. Like, I knew that guy, dude. Like, which goes to show you can never, like, truly know a person, maybe, or something like that. Or, like, I don't know. It's just interesting, I guess. Like, I don't know. He used to host the beat battles, the Milltown Beatdown, back in the day, like, a long time ago. And it just got me thinking about, like, can you ever not truly know a person, but can you separate, like, the music from the person? And I cannot. If I found out a person, like, messed up in that way, it's like,

it's definitely a mind thing, I guess. All right, we're gonna go to the next beat though. This beat is just super raw, like. Just sucks to see people in a place of power, like, I guess, like, messing up or whatever. Like, I don't know, just, like, sucks, dude, because it's, like, a lot of politicians and stuff are, like, doing stuff like that and not seeing the, okay, what was the beat I was looking for? Hold on, I gotta find this beat, dude, because we're gonna end on this beat, and I don't know where it is. Where'd it go? It's called, God Within. I want to find that beat, actually. I'm gonna find that real quick. You know, I don't really talk about this type of stuff on my show, but back in the day I was part of the crew called Boombox Saints, and we were like on that, like, the righteous honor. I mean, I'm in my life I'm righteous and honorable, right? But like through my music, it's almost like my reprieve to, I don't know, I'm trying to like hold space for people to like be human, I guess. But that only comes to a point, right? Like, if someone's like hurting other people knowingly or whatever, that's like not cool at all. All right, we're gonna let this beat play out for a little bit.

don't know, maybe more on this next week, because this is a whole can of worms, like, I would like to talk about, too, at some point, you know, like... Thank you for tuning in. This is Ben Self-Expression with Super Ego on River West Radio, 104.1 FM, WXRW. Until next time, I live with honor and integrity and love and understanding and patience and all of those things. I know it's easier said than done. I mean, it's a discipline. It truly is a discipline and a practice. Then how do you reconcile? How do you find the balance between, I guess, standing up for right, what's right, and also holding space, I guess, or I don't know. That's why I'm saying we'll talk about it later. We'll talk about it next time. But anyway, peace, y'all. Super Ego out. Love.

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2: What would I try if I was safe always? How I feel right now is okay. Do something every day that scares me, 'cause these feelings are temporary. Face the pain, feel the love, we're so closed off. Now I wanna build some stuff. It takes a village.

0: Okay, this is The Grass is Greener on WXRW 104.1 FM in Milwaukee. I am the host of the program, Gary Grass, after having been gone for a couple weeks. And with me is my co-host who took over while I was gone, Babak Grinnell.
1: Hi, and our guest today is Dan Kovalik, attorney, human rights activist, and author. Welcome, Dan Kovalik.
2: Thanks for having me.
0: And lawyer to the presidents.
2: Yes, indeed. In fact, I'm going to probably see my president on Thursday in Princeton, Gustavo Petro. His last day of being president is on Thursday, and he thinks that's maybe the last time to let him back in the U.S. He wants to go and visit the grave of Albert Einstein. That's what he wants to do with his last day as president, which I think is wonderful. So
1: kind of cool. One of the reasons I wanted to invite you back is because I just finished reading your book, The Plot to Overthrow Venezuela, How the U.S. is Orchestrating a Coup for Oil. And even though it was written in 2019, it seems, like it might as well have been written yesterday, except for the fact that now the coup happened. But it seems that the U.S. keeps doing the same coup attempt, not only in Venezuela, but in Iran in 53, Guatemala 54, Chile 73, and it's always either for oil or some other natural resource. And the U.S. just keeps doing this again and again. And I feel like we're in a time warp of some sort.
2: Well, I it's not so much a time warp. I just think that, the U.S. is, by its nature, it's a settler colonial country, right? I mean, it was founded upon taking other people's land, right, and murdering them in the process, millions of Native Americans, and enclosing the rest of them in what we call reservations. And as, of course, it took some time, of course, to do that from the Atlantic to the Pacific, which was a huge imperial colonial process. But once it reached the Pacific and they decided, oh, geez, we have no more lands to conquer here, they, of course, the U.S. became more of an international imperial power. It's hard to really say exactly when that happened. There were some moments in the 1800s, some examples of it, but I would say that beginning in earnest in 1898 with the Spanish and American War, so-called, the U.S., I believe, really became in the imperial power it has continued to be to this very day. So I think there's a huge consistency here. And as I wrote in one of my books, there's a famous quote, and I didn't know who said it. When I looked it up, I thought it was interesting. The Democratic Party and its party platform of 1905, so very shortly, well, I guess the Spanish-American War was still continuing till that time, at least in the Philippines. The Democratic Party wrote in its party platform of 1905 that I believe, and I'm not quoting it directly, but something to the effect that a nation cannot stand one half republic and one half empire. So I think that was when the powers that be self-consciously saw that, okay, we're an empire now. Mm-hmm. And at least there were some, even in the Democratic Party, that saw this as a problem, that it was not consistent with a truly democratic republic to be an empire going around the world and subjugating other people. But, that ended up being a truth largely forgotten by both parties who've continued to plunder the earth. And so, yes, I mean, I would say now we just see a very naked form of this aggression, at least a kind of honest one, in the sense that, you know, after World War II, the U.S., I think, tried to portray its imperialism as benign because it was, you know, allegedly saving the world from communism, right? That was...
1: We're saving the world for democracy.
2: Right. So until 1991, it was saving it for democracy from communism. After 1991, there were various, you know, then they had to make it up kind of ad hoc.
0: Right? Yeah, we have to go fight the drug war in Colombia. We have to go fight terrorism here.
2: Terrorism. We have to fight this new Hitler here, you know, Saddam Hussein, or this new Hitler there, you know. So it wasn't quite as, you know, clean as it was when communism existed.
0: Humanitarian intervention all around.
2: And then you had humanitarian interventionism, which was a Democratic Party kind of invention, and that was their thing. We got to spread human rights by murdering people. Again, absolutely bizarre.
1: And starving people.
2: Starving people, you know, freeing countries like Libya so that they can now have slavery, which they do have after the NATO invasion there. Again, totally ludicrous. But most people bought it, sadly, you know. So at least with Donald Trump, there's not much claim there of higher values. With Trump, that is, we want their oil.
0: Yeah.
2: Or we want their stuff. Or we want their land or whatever it is. He's just saying, you know, what is the truth about why we do what we do? And I would say at the same time, he's probably the most aggressive president doing it, you know, in a long time, really, maybe since the Spanish-American War. You know, I mean, kidnapping Maduro, again, attacking Iran, which is something, while you're right, that the U.S. supported a covert coup in Iran in 1953, the U.S., while it considered invading Iran probably every day since 1979, since the Islamic Revolution, they considered it and rejected that idea as not being a good one. And finally, Trump pulled the trigger on that.
0: And he totally destroyed Iran, and we won. And now he's crowdsourcing, you know, like, anyone have any creative ideas what we could do now?
2: Yeah, because everything's all, we finished over there. So, although I think everyone who's clear-eyed on this sees this as maybe the greatest defeat the U.S. has ever had, though it remains to be seen, because sadly the war's not over yet. I don't know where it's headed. Yeah. I think Trump, if he were rational, he'd claim victory and just end it. But I don't see him as rational and don't see him doing that. So, you know, he's basically lit the whole Middle East on fire is what he's done. Yeah. And now, you know, there's been threats for a while to invade Cuba.
0: Yeah.
2: And I could see that happening.
0: Yeah.
2: But again, this is nothing particularly new, though I do think it's kind of a higher, more aggressive phase. And again, a bit of a more honest one in terms of the aims of what's happening.
0: Yeah. I mean, there's still this veneer of, oh, this person's a bad guy. Oh, this person's importing drugs. Oh, this person is, like, you know, doing this, that. And there's still all this. You know, the vilification hasn't gone away. The propaganda is not completely gone. But at the same time, there's also this, like, very direct, we want their oil. We want their minerals. We want their this. We want that. And it's very, very open.
1: With Cuba, though, I think it's a lot to do with Florida and the Cuban Americans and Marco Rubio and his family and his maybe desire to, I don't know, become the emperor there. I have no idea.
2: Well,
1: But
2: I think there's a lot of truth to that for sure. But again, the U.S. has been trying to overthrow that government for a long time. And of course, we have to point out to your audience, many of whom may not know this, Rubio tries to portray himself as a refugee from communism in Cuba. But the truth is, his family left under Batista. Right, we really have to point that out because his whole biography is based on a lie, right? But I have no doubt that he would like to be the emperor of Cuba in a way that he may be. Some are saying he is currently the emperor of Venezuela. I mean, some are saying that he's calling pretty much all the shots now.
1: That's bad.
2: After the kidnapping of Maduro, and I think that's probably a lot of truth. I think Marco Rubio has a really outsized influence in this administration, and it's a quite nefarious one, of course. Again, just to mention the work I do in terms of representing President Petro of Colombia, I mean, everyone believes it was Rubio that put him on the OFAC list, this economic blacklist. And I have no doubt that's true. So,
0: The Treasury Department's Office of Foreign Asset Control, which is, how they prevent people from going to Cuba because they won't let you spend money, right? That's the whole, they control all of your actions through your pocketbook. And so this is all Department of the Treasury stuff.
2: yeah, it's incredible. But the OFAC list is jointly decided by the Treasury Department and the State Department. And again, I think in this case it was Rubio that made that decision.
0: Yeah, and he's also become very, very closely associated with this old 1952 rule where you can deport someone for being a threat to the foreign policy interests of the United States.
2: These insurrectionist type laws. Well, in fact, I think Rubio, I just saw a news story today that he said if you denounce Israel, you cannot get a visa to come visit the US anymore. So
0: I mean, there is a question now. I mean, this has come up before. To what extent all of these wars are really just one big war, and some people, without realizing it, are on both sides, right? Because you recently had, I guess, Ukraine attacked a Iranian ship in the Caspian Sea, which previously did not know that Ukraine and Iran were at war. There is apparently this realization or conception on some parts that it's all just been one big war, and there's this side, which is the US and Israel and Ukraine, and there's that side, which is the Palestinians and Russia and China and so forth and so forth and so forth. And that, it's really already one big World War III that's going on, and it's sort of in its kind of sleeper stage right now.
2: Well, I agree with you. And I don't think even sleeper stage is probably not even totally accurate. It's just not in the it, we're not in the in the total war phase that we were in World War I and World War II, but it certainly is a brutal world war that is engulfing a huge swath of the world. And I agree with you. I think you cannot now separate the war against Russia from the war against Iran. And as you say, I mean, if you look at the allies in those, and how they all match up, they're all the same. Those who support Russia are supporting Iran, and those who oppose Russia are also opposing Iran. So, and you also have Israel, for example, giving significant aid to Ukraine, including to neo-Nazi groups there. They've been highly criticized for that. So I do think this is all, this is one big war. It's a world war. And it is a war that the West, in my view, has started to maintain its dominance over the world. And in particular for the U.S. to maintain its dominance over the world. And by the way, even over Europe, right?
0: Right.
2: So
1: well, they have to use controlled our hemisphere here. Israel has helped out with various military training and such in various countries such as Guatemala and elsewhere in Latin America. And so there is that alliance.
0: Yeah, I mean, Israel armed most of the dictators in South America throughout the, for decades.
1: Even if they were essentially mini little Nazis. And
2: well, yeah, like in Argentina. Argentina was the most extreme place where the fascist junta was killing Jews, and Israel was still arming it. I mean, it's just to their great shame. And in Colombia, Petro is saying that Israel helped, get this right-wing guy elected. Israel has been had a very malign influence around the world, but always in support of U.S. imperialism. They are there a junior partner of the U.S. in imperialism.
0: Right.
2: Yeah.
0: Right. And I think that's true, although I mean, there are a lot of people that try to invert that and really make them the senior partner, and I don't see that as true, but I do see a little bit of nuance there where, sometimes, the U.S. kind of gets dragged into things because I think that you've got two players there that both have influence over the other and have a lot of, power to sort of duke it out, in terms of who's going to exercise more control today, right? I think that, the foreign policy blob of the United States didn't want to go into Iran, but Israel has the Oval Office packed with its, Kushners and Witkoffs and all these other people that are in Trump's ear. And so Israel kind of was able to override the foreign policy blob on that, right? So, while they're typically, I think, the junior partner, I think it's a little more complicated than anyone really wants to acknowledge.
2: I agree with you on that. I would say the U.S. views it as the indispensable junior partner. And so if they cry wolf and claim that they're under threat, the U.S. generally jumps to do whatever they want to do, And so I do think this is an administration that's been particularly influenced by Israel in a very bad way. And I agree with you, including into attacking Iran when the military brass knew it was wrong. That it was the worst thing the U.S. could do.
0: Right.
2: I was listening to a podcast. I don't know who it was that said it, but certain he was correct in saying this. He said, after the Islamic Revolution in Iran, 1979, the U.S. has considered, many times invading Iran. But the one thing they war gamed many times was trying to open up the Strait of Hormuz when Iran would inevitably close it. And they never got around that. They never were able to win that game. And as this guy said, there's probably, roomfuls of files on how do we open up the Strait of Hormuz and concluding we can't. And so they darn well knew that this was a problem, and they did it anyway. And I agree that Israel was a key factor in that.
1: Well, some of the military brass was removed, right?
2: Oh, they fired a bunch. Yes, of
1: Yeah.
2: course. Yeah, to allow this to happen and allow it to continue happening. And you have in charge people like Pete Hegseth, who, what is his qualification to be the head of national security for the United States? It's insane. It's insane. I mean, we really have reached.
0: He can do more push-ups, though.
2: Well, that is true. That is true. But we have reached the logical extreme of the empire, and for, and including its circus-like aspects, and it's scary because the consequences are dire. They're already dire, and they could be much more dire if they decide to use nuclear weapons, which I think is a real possibility, and one which I see very little discussion of, given the real danger of it. I remember much more discussion when I was a kid in the 70s during the Cold War, much more, and in the 80s too. In fact, there's a new movie coming out that's about Reagan and Gorbachev ending the Cold War. We talked a lot more when I was a kid about the dangers of nuclear war than we do now, and the dangers are much greater now than they were then.
0: Right. I mean, you talk to Scott Ritter, who like knows something about this, and he is just, running around with his hair on fire because, he's seen every single nuclear agreement that we had to keep us safe get shredded one after another after another, and the essential tools that you need to rebuild that system of treaties also being shredded next, just digging ourselves deeper and deeper and deeper. And normalizing the idea of nuclear war and talking about it, and these people who are complete idiots that want it to happen, and it really is scary, and we really haven't talked about that enough.
2: No, of course. And I think we might have talked about there was a couple of years ago a public service announcement, an advertisement in New York City, where they talked about, well, if there's a nuclear attack, go down the subways. We have these ready-made bomb shelters. And at the end of it, the person said, "New York, you got this."
1: Oh.
2: It's like, no, you got nothing, That's absurd, but that's where we're at. That was we're just whistling past the graveyard. Although
0: dig a little victory garden in that subway and just hold out for the next 500 years. You'll do fine.
2: Exactly. But you know who isn't whistling? You know who knows what might be coming is the ruling class. They're building
1: Spaceships.
2: bunkers
1: Spaceships.
2: and spaceships. Yeah, they're ready to get out one way or another
0: No,
2: because they.
0: the spaceship thing is all a scam. Yeah, it's, yeah.
2: Well, it may be, but I think some of them believe their own bullshit, right? It may be a scam. It may be,
0: Yeah.
2: ridiculous. That doesn't mean they don't believe that they could find a way out if they had to. And what like I read this a while ago. The Elon Musk was trying to design an airplane, a solar-powered airplane that even had a giant swimming pool in it that could circle the Earth for years without refueling. And again, because that's their plan. Their plan is somehow to escape
0: Yeah,
2: and leave us all behind in the
1: that's
2: crap.
1: dangerous.
2: Of
1: That's
2: course.
1: dangerous because if they think they can escape, there's more likelihood that, someone that like Trump would actually push the button.
2: Well, of course, that is the danger that, right, it doesn't matter if they can or cannot in reality escape. The danger is they want to and that they believe they can. And therefore, right, it
0: Yeah.
2: informs their decisions.
0: Yeah, and they're busy working out how to build an army of AI robots to do all the work once all of us human plebs are dead.
2: Exactly.
0: It's no,
2: Exactly.
0: it's literally true. I mean, it's that's.

0: Whether you are going to try to control people in the sort of Aldous Huxley kind of friendly fascism sort of way, where it's a lot of bread, a lot of circuses, where you keep people sort of anesthetized and happy and control them through pleasure, or whether it's going to be the much more brutal 1984, control them through pain and torture and this kind of like really visible oppression. And my impression is that controlling people through pleasure is a sort of a luxury of wealthy countries, and that we've enjoyed it here. And now that the empire is fading, that is going to come to an end, and we're going to see a lot more of the old style classical 1984 style oppression coming back here.
1: Well, I think
0: And
1: we're already seeing that. I think with the ICE crackdowns, not just on immigrants, but citizens are being caught up in it. Obviously, a couple of natural born citizens have been killed by them. No, clearly, I think what you're going to see is a mixture of Brave New World and 1984. I mean, I think I think they will use both, the softer mind control things, but also when it's necessary, brute force for sure.
0: I think it's always been a mixture, but I think the dials are turning, right? And what I kind of think is that all the places that we kind of like classically label as the enemy, right? The Russias and Chinas of the world, right? Where we accuse them of being much more like 1984. They are prospering and they are rising in the world, and their dial is going to be turned much more into we're going to oppress people by keeping everybody happy all the time, and it's going to be hard to tell whether anyone's really oppressed or whether they're just doing a good job. Whereas here, we see Europe is deindustrializing so it can restart its war machine. We see Japan turning back to militarism, restarting its intelligence, service. We see all these signs that the West is in decline and that the economies are failing, and that dial is just being notched up and up and up and up in terms of how much we're just going to do the 1984 here.
1: Well, I agree with you. I mean, I essentially agree with you that yes, we are heading towards a much more repressive period. Well, and I'm seeing that and I'm feeling it myself in smaller ways. I don't know if we mentioned, that so for the second, huh?
0: Liverpool.
1: Liverpool. Yeah. So, and that was the second time this happened to me, once in Miami Airport, and then yeah, I was flying to Liverpool, England for vacation, and I was seized by anti-terrorism police who took my phone, my computer, my DNA, my fingerprints. I mean, I was treated like a criminal. And this is happening more and more to people that I know. This happened to Max Blumenthal when he just returned as a journalist from Iran to the United States. But this is something new, and of course they now you have Rubio and the State Department talking about the alleged dangers of left-wing terrorism, and they're saying, we're going to need to start freezing people's bank accounts, debanking people, arresting people,
2: Like they've done in Europe
1: and which they're doing in Europe and
2: with
1: Canada.
2: people like Jacques Bode and others.
1: Yeah. And then they named, possible suspects, and they named people like Amy Goodman from Democracy
2: Oh,
1: Now
2: geez.
1: and some sitting Congress people, and Hassan Piker, who's a YouTube influencer. I mean, so they're signaling what they're going to do, and it is going to be.
2: I was going to ask where you see things going. What's going to be the next target? Are we going to get back into a full war with somebody? Are we going to invade Cuba, for instance?
1: Yeah, Well, I think there's a chance we'll invade Cuba. Yes, I don't at this moment. I'll put it at 50-50. I don't know for sure. I think it's a possibility. I think the greater risk right now is a full-blown war with Russia. I mean, I think that Europe has been pushing hard on this. The U.S. and Europe, have been providing very significant logistical support to Ukraine to attack deep within Russian territory. Can you imagine a more provocative act? Could you imagine Russia supporting, let's just say, Cuba in attacking the United States in within its territory? How long would the U.S. put up with that? The right or the
2: Not
1: Russians,
2: at all.
1: we know from the Cuban Missile Crisis, even the mere threat of it was enough to bring us to near nuclear conflict. Russia's been putting up with it for quite some time, and they're making it clear their patience is running out.
0: Right. And you've got now, I think, for all the way that Putin's sometimes cast in the United States, I think anyone who like follows this kind of closely and honestly kind of understands that Putin is this very, very cautious guy who has, voices on all sides of him telling him, you should rush in now and do this now. And he's always the guy who like, no, we wait, right? And then, politically it's great for him to wait on these things because the pressure builds up and then he finally does what everyone is telling him to do, and he's got 100% support for it when he does it, right? And
1: Oh,
0: so
1: I think his population is frustrated that this war keeps going on and wants him to take more drastic action. Yeah, I think
0: right.
1: he's been holding everyone back. But again, at some point, he will have to respond.
0: Well,
1: And
0: I think that escalation is, I mean, it's there is has been an escalation now, right? Because these latest attacks in Russia, you saw the response of Russia escalating attacks, particularly on Odessa, on rail and road infrastructure, and basically, destroying the ports in Odessa or threatening the ports such that they can't be used, so that Ukraine becomes a landlocked country. It has a harder and harder time importing resources. Its economy is already in tatters. I mean, it is really, I mean, the idea that these attacks deep into Russia were going to do anything positive for Ukraine, it's like, oh, this will cause them to capitulate. It's like, nothing they've done has made the Russians say, oh, let's give up and let's break up the country and throw away Putin. It's always been, we're being attacked, we need to do something. We should be fighting these people harder. We're willing to put in more effort to fight them. Let's fight them with all we've got. And I mean, I think it's, Russia has escalatory dominance. And anytime you try to escalate things against Russia, Russia has way more capacity to escalate back and more incentive to escalate back. And I mean, the result for Ukraine is just terrible. Anyone who thinks that they're supporting Ukraine by supporting these attacks is just, they're really, undermining their own stated interests.
1: well, yes. And again, Ukraine is nothing but a proxy for the West. But when we talk about escalation, you gave, the example of Odessa, and there have been some targets in Kiev. But I mean, when we talk about true escalation, it's Russia attacking Western governments that are supporting Ukraine against it, right? I mean, and that is what's possibly on the table, right? Hitting a target in Germany or hitting a target in Britain. And I think there are leaders in

0: that are want to provoke that because they want a full war against Russia, which is completely insane. But I do think that there are people trying to provoke that.
1: I can sort of see a logic for it if you're those leaders, though, because those leaders have been way out on the pro-war end of things, far more than a lot of people in a lot of those countries have been. If you can get your country to be attacked, then maybe you can finally get some of those people to follow you, you know, and want that war that you've been pushing and pushing and pushing and pushing that they've been resisting.
0: Well, I mean, I understand that to you know, some extent, but of course, it could mean the end of humanity because of nuclear weapons, right? I mean, the notion that Europe's going to fight Russia, I mean, it's incomprehensible to anyone, any decent human being, you know. And but again, that is my fear, that that could be coming. And we know that the various European countries have had war games preparing for it. So, and the U.S., which is not real sanguine to be involved in that at the moment, you know, I'm sure would participate as well. So, you know, so that's my fear. And then what's happening in the Middle East? I mean, I think the war with Iran is not ended. I fear Israel very well could use nuclear weapons in this conflict. And again, what would be the result of that? I mean, again, so it's just, it's a very dangerous time, a time of great peril for all of humanity, really.
1: I mean, you've got these countries that are nuclear armed, that are in these sort of all out. I mean, Israel is just in this insane war footing, right? I mean, Israel has been aggressive for ages, and it just hasn't been in the newspapers. They'll attack Iran, they'll attack Lebanon, they'll attack Syria, they'll attack this. They'll just attack all over the place, and like, barely even gets a ripple in the newspaper, right? Oh, poor Israel defending itself again, and
2: building a greater empire.
1: Yeah, and but now it's like it's really pushing it. You know, it's got Gaza, it's got the settlers active in the West Bank, it's invading Lebanon now, it has, you know, troops up on the Lebanese border in Syria. It's, you know, it's occasionally it'll throw in some other little thing like, oh, we're going to attack Tunisia today, we're going to attack whatever today. It is all out nuts for war, and it's fighting Iran, which is a superior power, which could devastate it. They're relying on these U.S. you know, anti-aircraft batteries with these interceptors that are very expensive, take a long time to make by hand, right? And they're going to run out of interceptors long before Iran runs out of missiles, and they're going to have nothing left but their nukes. And Pakistan has nukes too, right? And if Europe goes all out into war with Russia, you've got France has nukes, England has nukes. There's U.S. nukes stationed over there in other places. It's like, it's just this nuclear minefield everywhere. It's you know, the chances of something going wrong, you know, are just multiplied by all these different nuclear powers and all these ongoing conflicts, which just seem to arise like a snap of the fingers, and you've got another one starting.
0: Yeah, I mean, I absolutely. I mean, again, it's a very dangerous time, a very dangerous time. And again, I'm just gobsmacked at how little discourse there is about this. Little concern you hear in the mainstream press or on the streets about it. I mean, again, because there was a time when we knew that this was a danger and we were worried about it, you know?
2: We only look at I mean, the politicians will say how Russia is planning some attack on some country, whether it's Lithuania or whatever, or even Germany or something, that, oh, they're a danger. But then we don't look beyond that, what could result if we then decide to attack them instead, and or however we do it. We are always looking like we have to stop them before this, but it doesn't stop. I mean,
0: No,
2: with politics, you
0: we
2: know?
0: are the terror. We are the danger, right? It's projection. It's projection, you know.
1: I mean, even if they were the bad guys, you'd have to still say, look, by us always escalating, if you keep in mind, well, who you think they are, and you game this out, your escalation is going to cause them to escalate, which is going to cause you to escalate, which is going to cause them to escalate. If you work out the math, right, it just always leads to total disaster. So you need a better answer than saying they're bad people, they're planning this, because even so, your solution is essentially destroy everything. I mean, I have this kind of weird idea that, some rogue AI is loose, and rather than, destroy all of humanity by taking over the nuclear weapons, it's just gonna, do what China does and just lay back and wait for its potential rivals just to all destroy themselves, right? It's just, you've got some AI like sitting back and saying, how can I protect myself when this is all over with and all these dumb humans have killed each other?
0: No, it's absolutely correct.
1: Well, do you have any good news? Anything cheery to talk about?
0: Well,
1: I
0: that's a
1: mean,
0: great question. I mean, look, I think there is, well, the good news, I do think there is a certain awakening people are having in the United States. That, I mean, they're starting to realize that, first of all, most Americans oppose the war in Iran. A very significant majority of Americans supported the arrest of Benjamin Netanyahu in the United States, right? The sentiment against Israel and in support of the Palestinians is really
1: it's
0: shifted.
1: yeah it's and one aspect of that is there's never been such a stark division between the people in a supposedly democratic country and their representatives, right? Because most people in the United States want Netanyahu to be arrested if he comes here. And most people in Congress are going to stand and cheer for him 55 times.
0: Well, but I think, yeah, no, and I, but I think that gap, that chasm between the government and the people, it's also exposing the corruption of our system and the U.S. government. I mean, again, I think what you're seeing is the mask is slipping, right? I think very few people, if you really press them, very few people really believe this is a democratic country, in the sense that they don't really believe that their viewpoint matters.
1: They might want to vote for Thomas Massie, but they know that there's going to be $1 trillion of Israel money coming in for his opponent, and that's going to be decisive, right?
0: And they see the corruption. I mean, how about this latest thing? Trump is now selling a chance to engage in insider trading based on, right? Based on his decision making that he is going to alert those investors, right, early, so they can gamble on what he's going to do, knowing what he's going to do. He is literally legalizing insider trading, right? You saw this with Truth Social. You can pay extra on Truth Social And I believe that extra money would go to Trump. I do think that. But even
1: Yeah,
0: if it
1: yeah.
0: doesn't, all right? And then so you're going to get know early, is he going to attack Iran again? Which would, of course, potentially send oil prices up. So you're going to do two things. One, you're going to bet on these markets where you can just bet on world events, right? So you're going to bet on the
1: Yeah.
0: invasion. And then you're also going to bet for oil prices to go higher. You're going to buy oil. And you might short sell and do all this, right? He's literally saying he's going to do that. And he is doing it. I mean, we live in the most corrupt epoch I think ever known. I mean, certainly in dollar amount, right? In terms of wealth amount, there's never been a more corrupt nation ever. And people see it.
1: This that's a very that's a very hard proposition to test, because you have to kind of go back through every corrupt government in the history of the world.
0: But
1: So
0: none have had anywhere close to the wealth the United States has. I mean, that's why it's not hard. The pharaohs would blush at the wealth that exists here and the wealth that is being, siphoned through corruption. Again, there's just no comparison, I think.
1: It may not be the most corrupt, but it is the corrupt on the greatest scale ever known to mankind.
0: Yes. And so openly so. Again, just incredible. I mean, you think of what Nixon was, run out of office for. It looks like nothing compared to what's happening now.
1: Rob Blagojevich went to jail for like kind of hinting that they were going to sell Obama's Senate seat, right? It's like now you just do that, like,
0: You just do it openly.
1: put it up on
0: Yeah.
1: eBay and like,
0: Exactly. And again, everyone knows Trump's kids are also, making money on the insider information, going down asking dad what he's going to do today and betting on it and helping sell arms to Israel. I mean, really, it's just something. It's just something. And the system can't survive it, because, well, one, such a corrupt system, I think, would never survive. But I think in a country that has at least has such strong claims to freedom and democracy, when reality becomes so blatant, against that claim, I don't see how it continues, right? I think something's got to change, and I guess I'm optimistic that we could produce good change, but it's not going to happen. Inevitably, they will change. It will collapse, but it, something good will be put in its stead only if we organize to do that and demand for that to happen.
1: That's
0: Yeah.
2: Just tone off because I see a lot of people just kind of toning away from all this stuff and just, oh, well, that's how they'll always be and, and just kind of being disgusted by it, but not being willing to try, or maybe they just feel that no matter what they try, it won't work.
0: Well, I think there is that feeling of futility. I think after, particularly after the big demonstrations, the historically big demonstrations against the Iraq War, the run-up to the war, and we ended up not stopping the war, I think that demoralized people. I think, look, we have to be honest. I think where are the Palestinian demonstrations right now, right? They're pretty much gone. And that's because they were giant ones and no one listened to that. So I do think people feel they feel utterly demoralized. And I guess our job is to try to say, look, it's worth it. It is worth it to struggle. One, because there's a chance it could make change, but even if it doesn't, what I can guarantee you is that your life will be much more meaningful, and that you will be able to sleep better at night, at least if you're trying to resist.
2: Yeah,
0: And I always,
2: I see that with the young people that they have tried to resist, that so many young people were in on the whole struggle for Palestine, for Gaza. And I do kind of have to wonder what they must be feeling now, as much like we were with the Iraq War, kind of run over
0: Right.
2: by the war.
0: Right. Well, I think for sure there's some demoralization, but I would say the hope is, in a way, the irony is the amount of repression the state is putting against people advocating
1: Right.
0: for Palestine is evidence that it's working,
1: Yeah,
0: right?
1: I mean, there's that old adage, like, first they ignore you and then they laugh at you and then they fight you and then you win,
0: Yeah,
1: right?
0: that's Gandhi. Yeah, and we're definitely in the. They're fighting us now. I mean, they feel again. I mean, I don't. I'll let people decide what it means. But I was talking to another guy who had his phone and computer taken by authorities, and we said,
1: It's
0: "Well,
1: going
0: I
1: around
0: guess
1: these
0: it means,
1: days.
0: huh?
1: It's
0: Was
1: going
0: it?
1: around these
0: It
1: days.
0: is going around." But we said, "Look, it sucks, but also, like, I guess we're having some impact." Right? I mean, like, they wouldn't bother if they thought we weren't making an impact, So I think that is the bright side. Again,
1: Well,
0: I do want to leave your audience with the
1: you've
0: bright
1: been having
0: side
1: an
0: of it.
1: impact, Dan. They haven't come after us yet, so apparently we're not quite as successful here.
0: Well, I appreciate you still talking to me. I actually do have a couple friends that kind of after this Liverpool incident were most of my friends and comrades, believe me, were very supportive, are very supportive. But a couple friends kind of I noticed kind of turned their back on me. I mean, because I think they feared, like, okay, maybe I don't need this trouble associating
1: Yeah.
0: with this
1: Well,
0: guy.
1: we'll talk to you again, Dan, when you're a little less of a hot potato. We don't
0: Yeah.
1: want our house searched by the feds.
0: Exactly. Well, and that's part of the reason for the repression, right? Because they want to put everyone in fear that you could be next. That's the point. And the whole anti-terrorism scheme that they have is that if you have 6 degrees of separation with a resistance group, you could go to jail, right? So
1: Well, anyone
0: it
1: who's
0: re
1: studied networks understands that we all have 6 degrees of separation from a terrorist group, right?
0: Right, and that's the point, right? That's the point. You're all potential criminals and suspects. So, and it's to put everyone in fear, and the key is not to be afraid. That is, and that's what I try. Look, it's not easy to do, but I intentionally try to live my life in a way that I don't give in to the fear of that repression, and I don't let the bastards get me down. That's what you got to do. So,
1: Well, we're going to have a show one of these days that tells people what they can do that would be more effective than what we're doing now. Although it doesn't, I mean, obviously, if they're fighting back, that means it's somewhat effective, right? I mean, at least there's a lot of change, at least in attitude and in perception. And people are seeing things more and they're making less effort to kind of hide the ball because they know that the game is kind of like, it's not getting well hidden anyway, right?
0: right.
1: People are onto them, so why bother to hide it?
0: I think, for example, I think the ICE protests are very effective. I do think ICE,
2: And very needed.
0: I think they're one or two killings away from getting, put in their place. It's a terrible thing to say, but I really do think they're skating on thin ice at this point.
1: Ooh.
0: And I think the data centers as well. I think those are going to be very effective protests. And by the way, the capitalists are so dumb. I mean, what they're doing in Iran, which is really threatening the world energy supplies, that in itself could destroy the AI data centers, which need so much energy, right? They just may not be able to get it. So, We have a lot of things working to our advantage. And I do think resistance is not futile. I think it is effective.
1: Right. We're not actually facing the Borg. And actually, the Borg have lost, So if the Borg can lose, then so can the U.S. Empire.
0: Yeah, many, many powerful forces that people thought were invincible were not. And we have right on our side. And I do think that counts for something. I do believe in that.
1: Yeah. And I think it's hard to view as invincible a system which you can see all the rot and all the things crumbling and all the things that they're having to shuffle around and replace and fix because things are so utterly dysfunctional. It's hard to imagine that a system that is so dysfunctional in so many areas is going to be able to get the repression right.
0: Well, exactly, where they can't even, fix their own infrastructure. When you look down the street, as I am, at a main thoroughfare that has been under construction for 7 years and counting, how, as you say, how could,
2: on that.
0: Yeah, how could this be a force that is going to, to survive when the head of the U.S. is literally pooping in his own pants? I mean, again, how are we going to win? I do think the world is starting to laugh at us, right, in a way. Right, but,
1: right. No.
2: If you feel some fear because you are worried that, the feds may be coming after you, remember that they're fearful too. And that's why they're coming after you, potentially.
0: Yeah, and there is the rule of law has not been, I guess, totally erased. You saw that Max Blumenthal, who had his stuff seized when he came back in the country, he's won at least a initial legal victory. At least said he had a Fourth Amendment right not for that to happen, and so he's at least survived the first hurdle. So that's good. There could be some pushback on all this.
2: That's very positive.
1: Okay, well, any final thoughts? I think we're at a pretty good point here.
0: Yeah, just keep on keeping on, I'd say.
1: Okay.
2: Thanks very much for joining
0: Thank you.
2: Us. And thanks for continuing in the fight.
0: Thank you. Really enjoyed it. Thank you so much.
1: All right.
0: Okay. Bye-bye.
1: Dan Kovalik.

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0: Good afternoon. You're listening to River West Radio. I'm Karen Lemke, and you're listening to the Bogwitch Story Half Hour. And we have a special guest today. Taylor Corson is here. He's going to talk a little bit about the Rethink 794 program and all sorts of other things that that he's up to. Welcome to the program.
1: Thanks for having me.
0: Yeah. So could you tell us a little bit about yourself?
1: Yeah. So I am a resident of downtown Milwaukee. I am an architect, and I grew up in Manitowoc, Wisconsin, went to UW-Milwaukee for architecture school, and did a master's program at the University of Michigan, and have been here in Milwaukee ever since, about 10 years now, and love this city. So, yeah, a lot of volunteer effort is going into this, so excited to talk about it.
0: Yeah, and we're when we started talking about this interview, we realized there's a lot of material, and so we decided to dedicate the whole month of August to this project. So we're going to be, this will be an ongoing conversation for us to really go deep into some of these ideas about Rethink 794 and even community wealth, developing a new model for community wealth in Milwaukee as well. So super excited to have you on the show, and maybe we should just jump in and get started.
1: Sure. Yeah. Well, yeah, I think just broad scopes, Rethink 794 is a community group of people, volunteers, for the most part, advocating for the section of highway between the downtown and the Third Ward and, you know, our lakefront. So there's a few options with regards to that that the state is studying. And the one we would like to see, the resident group would like to see, is a boulevard take the place of that elevated highway that's at the end of its useful life. So they're studying, you know, what should we do with this? There's a few options. Should we keep it up? Should we, you know, make it a street level boulevard and open up the potential to connect these neighborhoods and the lakefront? So that's really what we're talking about today.
0: And this is very much a grassroots effort. I mean, it's I've seen the drawings, and I know on your website. Let me make sure we get the pronunciation right for the name. Where could they find more information?
1: Yeah, rethink794.com. It's it's got a lot of information about what we'd like to see. Our volunteers have made, including myself, have made a lot of depictions and visuals about what could be in this space, like. And the question about it was originally, like, do we really want to see a highway, you know, through the heart of our downtown for another 60 years? And so this is, like, long-term thinking about what does our city want to become? And it was, like, a decision, you know, at some point to put a highway there and through these neighborhoods of Milwaukee all over, really. And it's a decision to rebuild it or to take it, you know, down to grade and let a boulevard handle the traffic while allowing more neighborhood development there.
0: Yeah. And I love that vision. And of course, like, rebogifying would would involve deconstructing a lot of the modern infrastructure. And I'm thinking about that area that we're talking about, like, I think of the Milwaukee Public Market as kind of being in the heart of Third Ward, and we're talking about the highway that goes right past it, that's at, as you say, above ground level, and there's all that area underneath it that can't really be used or developed for other purposes, and because of gravity, right? It's going to come down one way or another. It'll start crumbling in dangerous ways if we don't deconstruct it. It's just, what do we do next, right? And you were, before we started the program, you had mentioned there are some other examples of highways in the city of Milwaukee or creating the conditions for a highway to exist that didn't end up being built or have been deconstructed. Can you give a little context of how the city of Milwaukee may have done things like this in the past?
1: Yeah. I think a lot of people don't recognize that 794, at least the stretch that we're talking about, it's not the Hone Bridge that we're talking about. So the Hone Bridge would remain in any of these concepts and still connect the South Shore to the downtown in a vital way. We're talking about the section that goes east and west through the downtown and through the Third Ward. So a lot of people, I think, don't realize that this was a remnants of this loop that they were trying to do when they originally scoped out, you know, where should these freeways go through our city. It wasn't always the case that we had these. It was largely in the 40s, 50s, 60s that these were being built through neighborhoods. And all over in Milwaukee, there was 6,000 homes that were destroyed in various neighborhoods to make way for the freeway system that we have today.
0: Excuse me for interrupting, but I'm guessing that there were some choices made about which communities would be sacrificial zones.
1: Yeah, definitely. There was this kind of white flight to the suburbs. We were talking post-war. There's the suburbanization of America, white picket fence. We want to commute now into the city, do our job, and then commute out to the suburbs to, you know, live and have this kind of separation of our lifestyles. And people don't also realize that Milwaukee was one of the densest cities at one point, second to New York. It was the second most dense city for people living in the downtown area. And that was when our downtown was much smaller, our city limits were smaller. We had almost 600,000-700,000 people that the city was growing into. And then we made these choices about highways. And specifically, when you talk about which neighborhoods they were choosing to route these through, of course, a big part of that was like this urban renewal. And so this was a program that evaluated, minority neighborhoods, less fortune in those neighborhoods, and where could we, utilize this infrastructure to, tear down some of these older homes that aren't, maybe have safety hazards, or, the thinking was that there was less political backlash to a neighborhood being torn through when it was a less affluent neighborhood. And it wasn't just all neighborhoods that didn't have affluence. Of course, Bronzeville neighborhood was like this thriving black and brown community that had amazing businesses and like this culture, like jazz culture, and a thriving black community that was decimated by the 94-43 north-south highway. And then we talk about like those highways that were planned. They even like took down all the homes through these neighborhoods and then never got the funding to build the highways. So that was the Park West Freeway, the Stadium Expressway, and then there was a section of the Park East Highway that was going to loop and connect along our lakefront to 794, the section that we're talking about today. So that was called the Loop Closure Freeway, and that was going to loop the downtown with highways and make it ultra convenient,
0: for drivers.
1: For drivers,
0: right?
1: And so the remnants of what, like when they talk about the Bridge to Nowhere, 794, and the Blues Brothers movie, that was like this highway that just ended because they had this backlash in the 70s and 80s to this continuous building of highways through our neighborhoods. And when it reached the lakefront, people were like, oh, wait a second, do we really want a highway disconnecting our city from the lakefront? And when it did reach, the Park East, a more affluent white neighborhood, they had the political, you know, ability to fight against this
0: and say, not in my backyard.
1: Yeah,
0: right?
1: NIMBY. And and well, yeah, in regards to interstate, but so they really found these ways to fight it and never have it built. And then, of course, that leads us to the Park East that was removed 20 years ago to make way now for the Deer District that's there today. So that was a major success and one of the first highway removals in the nation. That was a choice. There's like this great example, the Embarcadero Highway removal in San Francisco that disconnected the neighborhood from the Bay Area. And that was removed because of an earthquake breaking up its structure. And then they decided, oh, we don't really need this. A boulevard at grade will suffice for the traffic. And then that was so successful, they ended up removing another little section of that later on. So that was due to nature. And when we talk about rebogifying or like the nature's intervention of these structures over time, we, you know, realize that these structures won't live forever and we'll have to keep rebuilding these every 60, 70 years. And that's where we're at with 794 now.
0: And really, we have to be at the end of fossil fuel. We have to, you know, if we are building up infrastructure, as you say, for the next 60 years, we can't be having cars 60 years from now. And I just want to zoom back a little bit, too, because we had intercity electric rail in my dad's generation, and that all got torn down, right, torn up to make it so we would have this car dependency. And every, you know, General Motors and other car makers really wanted everyone to have a car in their garage, two cars in their garage, three cars in their garage, right? You know, sell all these cars and get us addicted to that kind of transit rather than the transit that we had just before it. And I don't know quite how we're going to, you know, turn the clock back on that, but it seems to me building this infrastructure for another 60 years of you know, single drivers in cars just doesn't make any sense.
1: Yeah, I think what the opportunity is here specifically is much more than just like the car dependency question is so front of mind here, not just because, you know, it's a highway infrastructure, but because of what it does specifically for our region. It is one of the few places in the Third Ward, the downtown living scenarios, where you open up thousands of more opportunities to live in that area.
0: Mm-hmm.
1: Now you're making more opportunity, which, you know, alleviates pressure on all these neighborhoods to grow. And so let's make housing density where it makes sense,
0: mm-hmm.
1: in the downtown area, where it's got great access to transit, to jobs, to the many recreational areas and Summerfest and the lakefront, the rivers. So what is important about this space is it's not just flipping it from all cars, you know, single use all cars, to not that, but it's taking that away, but adding a fully walkable neighborhood where it makes sense to not potentially have to rely on a car. Maybe in the future, you can live in an apartment where you have a car service, where you can rent the car from the apartment building when you need to use it. And lots of people can kind of share in that collected ridership. Or like, you know, if we're thinking this long term, we're thinking like driverless cars, how's that going to work? We also have this amazing opportunity. This is like the transit hub of Wisconsin, really.
0: Mm-hmm.
1: We have the Amtrak station that connects us regionally to Chicago and Minneapolis, which has been having like a resurgence of success in ridership. And then there's the momentum. Tony Evers just and his administration just applied for a rail of Amtrak to connect from Milwaukee to Madison.
0: Mm-hmm.
1: And then there's another proposal for regional rail like the KRM, but it's called the MARC rail system. And it's
0: what
1: in
0: is
1: the
0: KRM?
1: Yeah, it's Kenosha, Racine, Milwaukee. And the MARC is Milwaukee area, Racine, Kenosha. Mm-hmm. And so this would connect our South Shore residents and particularly the downtowns of each of these areas regionally with our downtown. And so when those regional connections happen, when you arrive to our city, do you want to arrive to like this, you know, no man's land of infrastructure above your head and loud, you know, traffic and kind of a void of activity? Or do you want to arrive at the neighborhood that is walkable and there's eyes on the street? There's a collective ownership of, hey, this is our neighborhood. And how would it feel to walk from the Amtrak station to the Summerfest and Lakefront grounds and through a neighborhood instead of this kind of overhead, you know, infrastructure.
0: Yeah, yeah. I think you've used the expression of like a welcome mat, or you know, how
1: yeah,
0: is
1: doorstep.
0: It when yeah, yeah. the doorstep that yeah. that coming off of the train, and I'm imagining it right now because I've gotten off, you know, I've taken the Amtrak from the intermodal station, and it's just sort of disorienting that you're like, well, where? I mean, I can see the city over there, but you have to navigate all of this, and there's currently construction and other things that yeah. make it sort of difficult. We do have the hop, which is nice, you know, to pull you, draw you into the city. But the images that I've seen, the renderings, the pictures that look like the you know, the kind of a greenness that would connect from the train station to the lakefront. I just love that image of that being more the welcoming. Image of our city.
1: Yeah, I mean, I think the first vision, the first part of this vision too, is an automatic like benefit is to take the land if it does open up in this way, to automatically like start like greenifying it, and let's first just make it like green space and public space.
0: Mm-hmm.
1: You know, give that ultimate like immediate. Improvement to our city where it's okay, this is public land, and then you know, make it grass, put these trees in it, and then over time have a neighborhood kind of evolve in that space, and like, but let's get the automatic like benefit of greening it first. And the boulevard, I mean, I just want to focus on like the aspect, because
0: yeah.
1: for this study that the Wisconsin Department of Transportation is doing, they've been studying, you know, thoroughly the traffic, anticipated, you know, throughput and all these like technical aspects of things. And, you know, just to mention, like they often overestimate these things because they're looking at the worst case scenario. But they're saying that a boulevard can work in this space, that there would be only 26,000 cars on the Clybourne Boulevard. And of course, like cars would disperse to the grid system, and the grid can actually handle a lot more cars than we give it credit for often. And a boulevard is this, you know, this street at grade that is very pedestrian friendly with wide sidewalks and a median in the middle of it. So it slows the cars down, makes it much safer, and it would be much more easy to navigate the whole downtown because we intuitively know the grid. And if you drive the 794 to get to downtown or to leave downtown, it is this very confusing mess of
0: yeah.
1: like tangled ramps, and you know, it's easy to get lost in that, and it would just be much simpler and safer for the whole downtown if cars just dispersed through the grid and were able to access to the interstate system in a simple and efficient way.
0: That makes a lot of sense to me. And having I myself have been coming from, say, Bradford Beach and trying to get over the Hone Bridge and ended up taking like 794 West or something, like, you know, I'm on my way to Madison. I'm like, no, I missed the turn, you know, like that confusion of all the elements meeting up right in that place, right by Summerfest. And I grew up here, so it didn't seem so weird to me that we had like five layers of highway. But having been in other much bigger cities and realizing that the way that our downtown looks is sort of the cautionary example in some textbooks, right? Of like, don't do what Milwaukee did with all of these layers. And it's maybe hard for us who've always been here to recognize, well, how... if it's always been this way, how could it be any way different from that?
1: Yeah. I mean, cities all over are recognizing, you know, and reevaluating their infrastructure at this scale, because like we've overbuilt a lot of this infrastructure. And in Milwaukee, like, if it is nice to like take a zoom out to other cities and say, like, does it really make sense? We have 794 and 43 going parallel.
0: Mm-hmm.
1: They're parallel to one another, just 1 mile apart. And yes, that 1 mile would not be a big deal to cars traversing streets. You know, it would take you 4 minutes to drive through that area on city streets versus maybe one on an interstate. But it is a big deal to the city. Like, you know, when you're walking and what you could do with a whole neighborhood in that little span of what's little to highway scale is tremendous to neighborhood scale. Like, we're talking a whole new neighborhood connecting the Third Ward and the downtown. Like, this could be, we've estimated with the land under it and the land adjacent to it, potentially 5 to 8 to 10,000 units. Housing units. So that is regional affordability at a massive scale and density where it makes sense, instead of continuing to sprawl out to the farm fields and putting, you know, if you don't want like, you know, apartment buildings in your neighborhoods, then like, let's do it where it makes sense and where there is demand for that.
0: And really, when else do we have opportunities to build a fresh neighborhood? I mean, this is really a unique opportunity to do that. And I'm thinking about opportunities in terms of like how it became this way. And again, zooming out a little bit, time scale wise, we had cheap energy from like the 1940s until like now-ish. And we won't always have the cheap energy to have, cement and, you know, the kinds of processes to build up the infrastructure that we had in the past. And I'm thoughtful of things like, nature-based solutions. And I don't know how you would build a highway with bamboo or algae or something like that, hempcrete, but that we do need to be thinking about things that are less carbon intensive, that don't use fossil fuels the way we just kind of burned through fossil fuels in our lifetimes. I mean, our lifetimes were made possible. The expansion, the growth of population was made possible by the cheapness of oil and gas, and that just won't always be the case. In terms of opportunity costs, so
1: there's a lot of infrastructure too that like needs this funding, and where do we want to really spend that? Like, if we have to be more conservative about where we're spending that money,
0: mm-hmm.
1: is this interstate that is overbuilt and underutilized? You know, we have lanes. The amount of lanes on 794 They handle about 40,000 cars going over the Hone Bridge. The same number of lanes handle the traffic that is on I-94. That's 150,000 cars. So there's a 1-to-3,
0: Three times as many.
1: Yeah, three times as many cars that use the same number of lanes on 94. And so this is overbuilt infrastructure. And we're not talking about the Hone Bridge. That is a vital connection to the South Shore. But we're talking about the ultra convenience. Like we're really prioritizing ultra convenience through our downtown at the expense of like what could be. And when we're talking about these funding dollars that may not always be there to

0: OT.gov, but the plans for Rethink 794, you can find that at rethink794.com. We just have a few minutes left before the end of this conversation, but we're going to pick up next week for it. Are there any parting ideas that you want our listeners to kind of think about, or maybe in the last minute or so that we have here?
1: Yeah, well, you know, this is importantly a resident vision. We've really built this grassroots energy around, hey, could we envision something better for the long-term benefit of the city? And we want those benefits to be most felt throughout the city. So importantly, like, if you see that vision, come talk to us. Like, we're your neighbors. We, you know, often get conflated, like, oh, this is just for developers and like for rich condos. Like, this is much more than that. It's about fundamentally changing the dynamic of our city and could build like generational wealth at a city scale, which is something I want to talk a little bit more about next time.
0: Yeah, yeah, and I'm looking forward to that. We'll get into the community, because it's very aligned with this, the community wealth building. Well, that's all the time we have today. Thank you so much, Taylor.
1: Thank
0: looking
1: you.
0: Forward to learning more about it next week.
1: Thank you.

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0: Yes, twinkle, twinkle, everyone. Good evening, and how are you? I'm so glad you're here again with me tonight. And I definitely want to say a big Chippewa Miigwech to our Native brothers and sisters. We had some powwows this last weekend. I want to say thank you, Miigwech, to our Native people, the Chippewa, the Ho-Chunk of Wisconsin, and all the tribes that represent Wisconsin and all over the United States. We give you lots of honor and respect. You know, there's some history to America that leaves a little bit of trail of tears, but we want to make sure that that's not the only history we remember. And we love you, we thank you, we honor you tonight. And we want to keep the nation, all nations strong and proud, and the language to continue on, the Chippewa, Ojibwe nations, Ho-Chunk nations. And I was in a library recently in Wisconsin, northern Wisconsin, where all the flags of all the nations were flown, and it was just so beautiful. So anyway, there is going to be also the Indian Summer Festival is back here in Milwaukee, so that we can, you know, look it up on Indian Summer. I believe it's going to be at the Baird Center, and there's also a powwow, I believe. Wow, I forgot where it was, but get online and look that up. In Waukesha, I believe it is. Waukesha, this weekend, make it out to the powwow. Get out there and dance. And tonight, we're going to be grateful. We want to give thanks to everyone who is manifesting positivity and love into the world. As a matter of fact, one of the things I wanted to talk about was manifesting. As I was listening to a podcast, I was getting triggered. I usually do. And then I had to turn it off for a moment so that I could ponder this wisdom that I just heard and process it through. And I wanted to share a few things with you. So I thought, okay, I don't spend a lot of time manifesting, but I think it comes very naturally to many of us. But I thought, well, what if I manifested something that wasn't for my good, right? Because there's all this talk about manifesting, right? So I had to ask myself, well, what are you, you know, what is your big manifesting thing? What are you focusing in on? And I couldn't really say anything. Well, I did think of one thing in particular, because one thing I love is freedom, okay? And I want to be able to go where I want to go, when I want to go. And I always like to be able to go somewhere and have a massage. Somewhere where it's warm. I want to swim. And, you know, I want to get some vitamin D, some free vitamin D, okay? So I want to have that freedom to do that whenever I want. And also to eat healthy, organic food. We're going to talk a little bit about food tonight, because I also found an awesome podcast regarding foods, or regarding fast foods, and it was explained spiritually. As a matter of fact, let me tell you about it. It was Dr. Myles Munroe, MYLESMONROE, and I've known about him for years, and I've listened to many of his podcasts, but he talks about fast food and the spiritual significance, and he relates it to scripture, and he specifically talks about fast food. So I suggest that you take a listen to that. And I listen to it every now and again to keep me reminded, to keep it in the forefront, because we've really been, well, I don't know about that I could say we, I could tell you me, that living in this world, I've definitely been programmed about a lot of things. And I'm trying to deprogram and reprogram my mind. I'm trying to remain free. I'm trying to free my mind and just stay free. I'm trying to be uncontrollable. You know, I don't necessarily want to be wealthy, although wealth can get you independence and freedom that I love. But that's not the end-all, be-all. Because you can be wealthy and be miserable. And as a matter of fact, age is nothing but a number. unless, of course, you're under 21. We want to make that clear. But eating the wrong foods and being unhealthy and abusing one's body mentally and physically and spiritually can make a young person be like an old person, okay? Because I talked about that on the last show and someone wanted me to clarify. No, I wasn't talking about a age-old person. I was talking about a young person who has damaged their body so that they're very much like an older than me. But age really is nothing but a number. If you take good care of yourself and you're young at heart, you know, I'm like 180, but I feel 20. Okay, so I'm not age discriminatory and I'm not picking on people. Totally not. I just want all of us. Well, you know, hey, I want what's best for all of us, really, at the end of the day, because we're all here together on this planet. And if everybody's doing good, then we're going to have a whole lot of less drama. So I pondered that about manifesting. And I thought, you know, it is possible for people to manifest things that are not good for them. So if you're having trouble with your manifesting, maybe you need to take a thought, and a long thought, about what you are manifesting. And so that brings me to one of the other things I wanted to talk about that I heard, and I thought, this is brilliant. So I heard a podcast, and this guy said you should have I call them diaries, but it's where you write down things. A journal. So I don't do that. I'm not into that. I've never been into that. But I think it's a very good thing, okay? So I'm going to start doing it, hopefully. It's my intention, actually, to manifest this. But it was brilliant what he said, because he said you should have two journals. One of the journals should be an inbox, and the other should be an outbox. So this may help you with your manifesting. I mean, that's not what he was talking about specifically, but it was a completely different thing. But relative to our manifesting and thinking about what's good for us, in your outbox, you're supposed to put things in there that no longer serve you, things that are not good for you. So for example, if you're going to listen to Dr. Miles Monroe and his take on foods and the spiritual and physical aspects of them relative to your good health, you may want to cut out and put on your outbox journal the things that you want to get rid of, fast food, certain fast foods. And he actually names five specific fast food places. And probably many of you already have weeded that out of your life, which bravo to you. But sometimes people are in a hurry. And you know what? I notice too, that whenever I'm in a hurry, that's when I make mistakes. But anyway, but if you can hold on for one more day or until you get somewhere. You know, by the way, when you're on the road and you're in a hurry, you can always head to a Quick Trip, because there's many around, and get some yogurt or fresh fruit. And even now, some corner stores and gas stations, they have bananas, apples, and such. So you just have to make a better choice, right? So just a reminder of that. So in your outbox, you're going to put things that no longer serve you. Now, that also may be drugs and alcohol or stuff like that, right? Cigarettes, going out to specific places, like maybe you stop going to the bar 5 days a week and you only go three or two, right? Maybe you stop driving 10 over the speed limit. Those type of things, put them on your outbox. And then on your inbox, put the things you want in your life. And those would be the things then that you would want to manifest. So I had to check myself and I thought, okay, well, if I'm going to manifest things that are good for me, what am I going to manifest? And I really thought about it, and there's three things that I thought of: love, peace, and joy. And I thought, okay, well, love, peace, and joy. One of the things that I can do to manifest is planting those seeds, right? That's one way to manifest. So there's the mind part of it, the thinking, the meditation, but there's also, you know, doing something about it too, right? So you have to sow seeds of love. Sowing the seeds of love. Sow the seeds of love, sow the seeds of peace. And then I said to myself, or maybe it was the Spirit said to me, the Great Spirit, thank you, Spirit. Hey, you better not be a drama starter if you're going to manifest peace. You can't be starting no drama. You know, you can't be, you know, you can't be with your slick little getbacks. Oh, dear. Yeah, oh, boy. And this is shadow work, right? Facing oneself, and you know what? That's so true. Because sometimes I do love my little catchy, funny as ever, dude, getbacks. I think they're fun. But maybe I should just keep them to myself and have a really good time with myself with these good little zingers. So there you have it. But anyway, so we've got to sow those seeds of peace and joy. And spread joy. And then I also thought about, you know, sometimes we're out here in the world and people are gonna, you know, they wanna, as some people would say, I don't particularly like this phrase, but they say poke the bear. You know, I don't really like to be called a bear, but if I don't eat, I might be a bear. But anyway, so, yeah, so, you know, maybe just, yeah, poke the princess. So, you know, people may want to provoke you, right? They want to provoke you to anger. But you know, that's another thing I wanted to share. Because I think that transmuting, alchemizing bad energy that people give you and letting love come out the other side. Instead of those slick little, you know, you say, oh, thank you. I love you too, or whatever, right? But I really believe that it's such a miraculous thing sometimes, that sometimes people can come at you or say things to you or make sure you hear something that would be very hurtful. But if you're in the right place, or like some would say, you're alchemizing that energy into positive and you're not allowing it, you know, like they say, oh, let it just roll off your back. You know, in one ear and right out the other. Word to your mother. And and let that just fall off your back like oil on the back of a duck, right? I love how Liberty says, and she's got a song and she talks about ducks. So I love her. She's so hilarious. I just love her so much. So anyway, but but how you can, you know, not allow negativity to affect you. And it's almost miraculous to where, oh, this is supposed to be hurtful, but I don't feel any pain. You know, they're throwing, oh, it's like the arrow that flies by night in Psalm 91. And it just flies right by you and it doesn't hit you. So people are laughing. I bet this will really roast her. I bet this will get her. But but it's Psalm 91 and you're protected. And it doesn't get you at all. And so you are able to continue to walk in love, which is a beautiful, miraculous thing, which is why I think it's always great to absolutely put the creator of the universe number one in your life, because that way you have these really awesome, great benefits. Benefits that, yeah, it I'm sorry, I'm giggling because I'm thinking this phrase, friends with benefits, because someone said, do you do friends with benefits? No, why not? Because the benefits are budget. I don't want that. So look, the benefits are miraculous, and they're cosmic, and they're beautiful and wonderful, and they are not damaging to anyone. Yeah, so I like that. Now, the other thing I wanted to talk about is shadow work. Well, let me just finish that up by saying, when you're doing your inbox and your outbox, make sure that what the stuff that you want to bring into your life and manifest, that it is something that is good for you, that it is not harmful to anyone else, and that you have actions along with it. And one last thing about those manifestations, okay? If you're focusing in too much on one thing and it's not working out for you, you might need to take a break, step back, because maybe that's your key notice that that may not be for you for whatever reason. Because I do think that the universe is the universe, you know? And I think that we have to, me personally, I think that we have to know these laws of the universe in order for them to, you know, for us to manifest, for it to work really good for us. But if we're going kind of against the universe in a particular kind of way, it's going to mess up and roadblock some of the stuff we want, is what I'm getting at. And I hope this helps someone. Now, the other thing that I wanted to say was, you know, and this is real and raw, and this is kind of, I guess they call it shadow work, you know, I'm not really for sure, I'm not so knowledgeable on it, but I had a thing happen to me. You know, I was thinking about something, or you know, I think what I was doing is, again, I was listening to a podcast and I was triggered and I thought about something that I did and I wasn't happy with myself. So I thought, okay, well, I'm going to share this with Cornucopia because maybe someone will relate to this and it'll help them along, and they'll you'll understand this better if you don't already. Okay, so first of all, I should probably I want to tell the story because I want to try to explain myself because I'm really not happy with what I did, but hopefully this will help someone. So I was with people at the zoo, and we had a wonderful day at the zoo. It was really awesome. And people were snacking a little bit because they went in there and had that awesome ice cream at Cedar Crest. And wow, that daily grind was really good anyway. And then I finally found it somewhere, that Cedar Crest daily grind. And it was super delicious. I put it in some coffee and yummy. Anyway, probably not the healthiest thing, however, to eat. But if you do these things once in a while. And I never really knew about Cedar Crest. I'm not a big ice cream person. But anyway, so we all decided to go home, freshen up, or go to a hotel, whatever, freshen up and meet again for dinner at a great place that we decided upon, that I suggested, and I was so excited about it. And I'd never been there, but I heard great things about it, and they're like, oh yeah, there's good reviews on it, and it's a barbecue place. And so we had, people got there before us, and we had to wait, you know, they were already waiting like 25 minutes. So a couple of people, well, they called us somehow, they texted or whatever they did, and they said, oh yeah, we got to go in. So we're going in, and as we're going in, another couple and another two couples went in there, and they were holding the door, and I said, oh, there's more behind me, and thank you. And anyway, but they were really first, right? So when I got in there, you know, I kind of waited for them to kind of, you know, there was more people coming with us. We had a big party. And we were waiting a while, and the place was super crowded. I mean, this was a Tuesday night, and it was very good, by the way. By the way, I think it's called BB's Barbecue on Greenfield Avenue in West Dallas. Really good, and the price is really nice. Everything was super delish, okay? Okay, so they were first, but for whatever reason, I kind of said to the waitress, you know, they called us, we're, you know, our party was called or whatever. And then she hurried up and seated us. And then I didn't really expect her to do that, but she did. But I was in a hurry, right? I was hungry. It was a long day. I hadn't snacked. People were snacking. I didn't. And, you know, but I should have not said a word until, you know, they were seated or whatever was going on with them. I mean, but you know what I mean? And so anyway, I wasn't happy with my behavior. And I thought, well, you know, I'm not going to do that again. And it's a good way for me to understand and know myself and see myself and check myself. And I think it's great to show that people are conscientious, they care. And I think that's my point here. I think, you know, and I did pray about it, and I said, God, please forgive me. And I think that, you know, my thought is, and I'm not, you know, I don't know everything, but, and of course, I'm kind of going by my mind, how my mind works. And I don't necessarily know if how my mind works is how the universe works. I'm still trying to figure all that out. And I'm making sure that I'm keeping an open mind to that so that I am doing things right, okay? Really, to be in line with God, the creator of the universe. That's really my intention. And also to just be at peace with all people. To be honest, I really like peace. I want everybody to be happy. But anyway, I had to pray about asking for forgiveness, and I felt really bad, and I prayed for the people because I thought, you know, it just was kind of like rude, and, you know, I didn't like it. And so anyway, I thought I would share that with you, and I did, you know, kind of apologize to them, actually. And I said, I hope they enjoyed their dinner, because they did, actually, and I'm grateful and thankful that they were able to sit right down and not have to wait, you know, because there was a lot of people. That place was jammed. It was an excellent place. I really, really enjoyed it. I had, you know, you can have, I love brisket, you know, and I'm trying actually not to eat meat, okay? Trying not to eat meat, but this was a special event. There was a lot of us together, and we hadn't gone out to eat. We're normally cooking together, trying new recipes, and eating really healthy and organic and stuff, and just having a great time together, but I wanted one time for us to go out, and I was really excited to go here, because I didn't want to go by myself, and waited for everyone to come, and it was just a great time. The cornbread and the butter was amazing. Again, these are things I don't suggest people eat all the time, but once in a while, it's really nice. But anyway, when you get brisket there, you can ask for the lean or the fatty. And of course, I wanted the fatty. Give me some fatty brisket. It was very good, and it wasn't even all that fatty. And I had sweet potato fries, which I love. Sweet potato waffle fries. And I wasn't the biggest fan of their coleslaw, but the beans were fabulous. I really love barbecue baked beans. It's so good with barbecue. And I did have an old-fashioned. They made it wonderfully, a brandy old-fashioned. That was a nice one. It was a very nice. We just had a really wonderful time. And by the way, they have I think it's organic lemonade. I also had that too. And you can have one free refill with that. And it was only like $2. I mean, it was do you believe that? Like, that is so reasonable. Anyway, everybody, I want to tell you how grateful I am that you joined me here tonight. Don't forget that this is River West Radio, and we appreciate all your donations, because we are listener-supported radio. 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We want to make our community a better place. It really is. So many great shows here at River West Radio, and that is their intention, to make our community a better place. So I want to say thank you so much to River West Radio for allowing me to have my 29 minutes here to spend with you, and I hope that I inspire you. I hope that that you are comforted. I hope that you get some information that you can utilize. I hope you have a lot of fun. I hope I'm spreading some love, joy, and peace to you, which is totally my intention. And golly, if I could, I'd give you an avocado and possibly some brisket. So remember, every Wednesday at 8 p.m., this is Cornucopia, twinkle, twinkle, Cornucopia, let it shine on WXRW 104.1 FM, Milwaukee.
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Hello and welcome to We the People, Songs of Freedom, Justice, and Solidarity. I'm your host, Peter Donalds. Well, looking at our playlist, by sheer coincidence, it seems we have a theme show tonight. It's the Seeger Hour. We've got John Seeger coming up a little later. We've also got Pete Seeger, and we open the show with Pete's sister Peggy. Here is the prolific Peggy Seeger and her partner Ewan McCall with the powerful Ballad of Accounting.

I guess you know I learned that song from Marlowe's Old Man. It's an old gospel song, but Woody was always adding his own, and I was never quite sure. I was never quite sure how many of the verses were the old ones and which were the new ones he added. And he considered this was the normal way things should be. He once said of another songwriter, he says, "Oh, he just stole from me, but I steal from everybody." Then I found out from my own father, he stated it in his own musicological way. He says, "Plagiarism is basic to all culture." So if this next song sounds similar to the last,

Quite Early Morning, Pete Seeger, together in concert with Arlo Guthrie, 1975. Before that, we heard Nashville artist Nancira with Poison Rain, written in response to the 2026 Supreme Court ruling that gutted the Voting Rights Act. The lyric, "Throwing the Umbrella Away," is a direct nod to a famous quote by late Supreme Court Justice Ruth Bader Ginsburg, who argued that getting rid of voting protections because they are working is like throwing away your umbrella in a rainstorm because you are not getting wet. As I often suggest, put down the phone. Don't try to multitask during this program. The lyrics are too good to miss. We started with Ballad of Accounting, Ewan McCall and Peggy Seeger, Folkways Record of Contemporary Songs, 1973. Next up, the 2019 Americana Song of the Year, High Women.

Look, regardless of where you fall on the political spectrum, can we at least agree we need better names for the hate groups? It's like, let's put some thought into this, guys. Oath Keepers? First time I heard that, I was like, oh shit, I was in that in junior high youth group. I'm pretty sure that's where you promise not to have sex until you get married, right? No wonder why they're all angry and like storming the Capitol. They're all virgins, they're all pissed off and frustrated. It's hard to be a fucking incel with no friends, you know what I mean? Sometimes you gotta dress up and play war. What a crazy place to be a white supremacist in the United States of America, the most ethnically and culturally diverse society in human history. And these dudes are on the news like, this is a white country. Like, no, it's not, dog. Turns out every large city in the United States has a China inside of it. You should probably leave your road. Put a little extra gas in your four-wheeler. Go to another road. Have a look around. Make yourself at home, you know? I've seen this country. I've driven almost 800,000 miles touring this country, performing stand-up comedy. I've performed in almost every large city in the United States. I don't want some dipshit who never left his town telling me what America is. I've f***ing seen what America is. And the best thing about this country... The best thing about this country is our diversity, not the other way around, okay? We're the melting pot. It's our whole thing. If you Google us, it's on our Wikipedia page. It's in the top five things, like bald eagle, titties, you know, baseball, Budweiser, melting pot. Maybe not Budweiser anymore, but you know what I'm saying. When you're too much of a redneck for Budweiser, I can't drink Bud Light no more. Tastes like dicks now. How do you know? What a frustrating place to be a white supremacist. Can you imagine going to literally any city in the United States, walking around being like, look at all these people different than me having a good time. This is bullshit. And say, hey, racist, if you're going to be mean to a group of people, can you not f*** with the ones that give me free chips and salsa? Have you had a chimichanga, you dumb bastard? I'm tired of them coming over here with all their hard work and delicious food. It's like people are like, but what about the drugs? What about the violence? I'm like, yeah, we shouldn't have bought those drugs or gave them those guns. We're the ones buying the drugs, and guns are illegal in Mexico. I know, because I've been. It's crazy. I went to Mexico. I lived in my van down there for 3 months. I surfed every wave on the Baja Peninsula. And I told even my coolest friends, when I told them, I was like, I'm going to Mexico. And they were like, are you sure? I was like, yeah, I'm positive. They're like, but are you sure? I was like, what are you talking about? They're like, what about the cartels? And I was like, I wasn't going to hang out with them, dog. I'm not going to f***ing Juarez, dog. I'm going to Cabo. I'm going to surf. And the whole drive down there is like donkeys and people waving hello. It's very nice. I'm going to eat tacos and surf and drink margaritas. It's wild, man. I think one of the ways that we can defeat racism is we got to get white supremacists to eat better food, you know? Like, hey, you might be a racist too if all you ever ate was chicken tenders and Mountain Dew, you know? It gets old chewing on cigarette butts all the time. Right? Give a white supremacist some chicken tiki masala. Watch his whole shit turn around. Like, JP, have you had tiki masala? Holy shit, bro. I like Indian people now. Golly.
I thought I was racist. Turns out I was just hungry.

Who Would Jesus Bomb? By Rainbow Girls, 2026. Before that, some stand-up from comedian Cliff Cash. And we opened with the supergroup, The High Women. That's Brandi Carlile, Natalie Henby, Maren Morris, and Amanda Shires, from their award-winning 2019 self-titled song and album. Let's bring the show to a righteous close with the John Seeger Combo and their latest release, Wish This Song Had Teeth.

From their latest album, Swearing in Cursive, that's Wish This Song Had Teeth. A special shout-out to the John Seeger combo from right here in Milwaukee. That's John on guitar and vocals, Mike Seeger bass and vocals, Bob Jennings keyboards and sax, Bobby Schneider on drums. 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
3: Hello, everyone. Welcome to Quantum Arts. My name is Jules.
4: And I'm Marcy.
3: And today we have Lee as our guest. We'll be introducing him in just a couple minutes. First, we're going to shout out a couple things that are going on around the area. I know that you definitely want to plug something.
4: I've got a couple things, but what have you got, Jules?
3: Oh, man. Well, there will be another Opera Impasta on the 12th, which will be 3 days before my 38th birthday.
4: Oh, woo! My goodness.
3: I'm also going to shout out that we're moving to Bayview in just a couple days. We'll get the keys and then have the month to do that. So that'll be really exciting.
4: Yeah, you've got a big month ahead.
3: Just a few things.
4: Just a few things.
3: And then in September, from the 18th through the 20th, we're doing Pagliacci with Bruce City Opera. Marcy's actually going to be the intimacy coordinator or director?
4: Director.
3: Ha.
4: You got
3: so
4: it.
3: That'll be exciting. So I get to be Nedda, who is the sad clown's wife, essentially. If anybody's heard Riri Pagliaccio, that's where that's from. So I get to be not an ingenue this time, which is really exciting because all the other things I've done that have been roles have been more ingenue. Oh, look, she's so cute. This one's like, no, I can kick some butt, for lack of other words. So really excited for that. And then there is a sort of random thing in Whitewater on September 5th. It is pretty much the same as what we do at Opera Impasta at Nessendorma, but just in Whitewater through somebody who came to see one of those. So that will be at 6 on the 5th of September.
4: And there's pasta there as well. So you're continuing the opera and pasta theme.
3: It is
4: so
3: very much an Italian place as well.
4: Yeah.
3: But yeah, so then for the opera and pasta here on the 12th, that will start at 7:30. The one in Whitewater on the 5th will be at 6. So try to keep those things straight.
4: Right. Try to keep those numbers straight.
3: 5, 6.
4: You didn't say the other one.
3: Yes. So those are the things I can think of at this point. I'm sure I'm forgetting something. Also, shout out to my mother-in-law who is in town from Montana, who's going to help us with some of that transition stuff. And there's a wedding.

0: Congratulations to some cousins on the 13th of August. We'll be going there in Chicago. So that's what I've got. But I know you got some other things going on.
1: I've got a couple things. Yeah. So I want to just again shout out Frozen is currently playing right now out at the Fireside on their beautiful stage. Definitely go check that out. It's Disney's Frozen the Musical. I was the intimacy director. I'm the close contact choreographer for that show where I'm in residence out there. I work all their shows. It really is a stunningly beautiful show, really magical and definitely worth going to see. So definitely go check that out. And then for myself, opening next week, you've heard me talk about it on the show before, but I am in Disaster the Musical with Bombshell Theater Company. We open next week, so definitely get your tickets. It is a jukebox musical, so it's all 70s music, but what's cool about it is it's all different genres of 70s. So you've got folk and pop and rock and the disco, just every flavor of 70s music. So it's going to be all your favorite songs. You're going to get to sing along at the end, so that will be fun. And it's a parody. It's a comedy. It's a ridiculous spoof of all of the disaster movies of the 70s. So things like The Poseidon Adventure, Airport, things like that. So it's a lot of fun. Definitely come check it out. And yeah, open next week already. That's pretty wild. So, and it will run through the 30th of August. So you've got plenty of chances to come check that out at the Bombshell Studio Theater. So yeah, that's what I got.
0: Yay.
1: Oh,
0: and one more that I forgot. You'd think as the president of All In Productions, I'd remember things that are happening with that. There is a, it's not a fundraiser. It is kind of a variety show of sorts on August 22nd. It's kind of a nerd cabaret.
1: Oh, okay.
0: So I believe that's at Comedy Sports. I do not recall the time, but I know it's in the evening. I will make sure to shout that out again next week as well.
1: So the songs are all themed in terms of
0: like nerdy stuff.
1: Nerdy stuff.
0: It could be Comic-Con. It could be a favorite show that you like the songs from, whatever it is.
1: Okay.
0: Just kind of nerdy.
1: Okay.
0: Style.
1: So that's sort of the theme.
0: Yep.
1: Is geek chic.
0: Yes.
1: The geek chic cabaret.
0: Essentially. Yes.
1: Okay. Sounds like a lot of fun. Definitely folks should go check that out.
0: Yes.
1: Yeah.
0: So, I confessed to Lee, what, like 3 months ago, 4 months ago, at Milwaukee Opera Theater's like fundraising event that I have wanted to say hello and like figure out an excuse to be like, let's connect for a very long time.
1: You were a fan from afar.
0: I was from social media, but I was like, we have a lot of the same friends and a lot of similar connections. And then I was just like, you know what? Why not? Like now I can use the excuse of the radio show to be like, let me get to know you. But I know that Marcy has known Lee for a much longer time than I have. So do you mind kind of introducing your connection as well?
1: Of course. Yeah. So Jules is referring to the MOT fundraiser earlier this year in May. That was called Made in Milwaukee. And one of the guests of the fundraiser was Milwaukee's Golden Girls. And you've heard me talk about that before because I've been part of that group now for going on 8 years, I think.
0: Oh,
1: and Lee, so people know I play Sophia Petrillo. I portray Sophia Petrillo in that. Lee portrays Blanche Devereaux. And actually, I should say Dita Vaughn. Lee, who is also one of the voted by Shepherd Express, right?
2: Yep.
1: Is Milwaukee's favorite drag queen for 2 years. The fabulous and gorgeous Miss Dita Vaughn. So Lee/Dita portrays Blanche. So that's how I met Lee, was doing the Golden Girls my first year. Now, Lee has been in the Golden Girls cast since the very beginning, along with Dear Ruthie, who plays Dorothy.
0: Yay.
1: But Brandon, who you also know as well, who plays Rose, he and I were latecomers to the cast. There were some OGs before us. But Lee is one of the OGs of Milwaukee's Golden Girls. And this is our 10th year.
2: Super excited.
1: I know, our 10-year anniversary. But I think your artistic journey started long before the Golden Girls. Do you want to tell us a little bit about yourself and your artistic journey? Where did your love for the performing arts come from?
0: Tell us your story, please.
2: Absolutely. Thank you both for having me here today.
0: Of course.
2: I'm originally from Manitowoc, Wisconsin, a little bit north of here. And I grew up doing community theater with a youth nonprofit organization called Peter Quinn's Performing Company. And we would do the shows And I shared a dressing room at one point with a guy who was also a drag queen in Milwaukee. Yes. And that's how I was introduced to the art form of drag.
1: So I didn't even know that. I learned something new today.
2: Here's a little backstory. Yeah. As I was like learning like the ropes of theater, because in the youth nonprofit, we all did the fundraising, the directing, the choreography. It was all run by people, I believe it was ages, is it 16 to 23?
0: Nice.
2: It was a good experience.
1: So you were wearing a lot of hats and getting a lot of experience right away.
2: Yeah, I wasn't necessarily like in a director role or like in charge of fundraising myself, but we were all kind of like involved together. So you guys kind of get, you're not just learning like onstage theater, but you're kind of learning the backstage, which was really cool. And I didn't realize until older or later on in my life that I was learning all of those valuable lessons so early on. Mm-hmm. But I ended up sharing a dressing room with a guy named Tyler Wichahowski, who was also a drag queen. And during intermission of, we were in a production of Anything Goes, he would put his drag makeup on and then wear big sunglasses for the second half of the show. And then after the show, drive to Milwaukee and come work at Lacage in 2019.
0: Nice.
1: Oh my goodness.
2: So I thought to myself, as like probably a young 16, 17 year old, I was like, I don't know what this whole drag thing is, but it's pretty cool. He gets to be somebody else. Nice. And it, you know, the makeup was fierce, and he was just a really great guy. So yeah, that's how I started.
1: I didn't even know that. And I've known Lee for a long time, so that's super cool. So you really sort of got it in your blood at the high school age when you were doing, you know, in, it sounds like in your, the theater, at least the performing aspect, because drag is a performance art in and of its own. We've had this conversation a lot, you and I, but also I've had this conversation on the air as well. But it's a different kind of performing arts form than musical theater.
2: Absolutely.
1: It's different all on its own. But you sort of got your start, first bite at the apple was musical theater. Mm-hmm. Would you say that that's your first love? Do you come back to that, or do you feel like you can have many loves that are equal?
2: Well, I love performing and being involved with the arts in general, so I can't really say I choose one or the other.
1: Okay.
2: But we did, I would give credit to musical theater being like my home base where I learned my like performance. Nice. Because I didn't start actually doing drag until I think I was 23 when I moved to Milwaukee. Mm-hmm. And I said when I was younger, if I ever did move to Milwaukee, that I would like look into drag. Mm-hmm. I learned a little bit here and there because YouTube was just coming around. Mm-hmm. So like you could find some like old videos of Lip Synca and like 1995 at Boy Bar in New York, and you could watch some of her performances, so I could like learn drag. And RuPaul also had like, was it on VH1? She had like a talk show before she had
1: RuPaul's Drag Race.
2: And I would like sneak down in the basement and I would be like feeling like, ooh, I shouldn't be watching this. But you know, you got a little taste of what drag was that way too.
1: Well, and that's really cool that you got introduced to it while you were also a musical theater performer, so they kind of both grew out of the same place on the same experience.
2: I would say absolutely yes.
1: Yeah. Oh, that's super cool. And so I know just from working with you that a bulk or a lot of your Milwaukee performance and what listeners are going to know about you mostly is probably knowing you as Dita Von, who is a very well-known, beautiful, and talented drag queen.
2: Well, thank you.
1: she's stunning, and it's so hard for me to be in a room with Miss Dita and just feel so inadequately gorgeous compared to her. But fabulously talented and always puts on a terrific show. So definitely, if you haven't seen her, don't miss a chance to go see her. Mm-hmm. But what I know, the bulk of your performing in Milwaukee is as Dita Von, but you recently kind of came back to your musical theater roots as Lee in a performance with Outskirts, which we talked about on this show and had Morgan on talking about Reefer Madness.
2: Yes. And it's Morgan's birthday today.
0: Happy birthday, Morgan.
1: Happy birthday, Morgan.
2: Happy birthday, Morgan.
1: Oh, my goodness. So it's all kind of coming around. But so you've been able to still keep or start to bring that musical theater aspect back into your Milwaukee persona as well.
2: Absolutely. It's been fun. It's kind of been sneaking up. So, you know, as I was doing drag and being really busy, like show directing shows and doing all drag shows and events throughout, I always had like this hankering feeling like in the back of my mind that I wanted to still do drag, but get back to my roots of like musical theater. Mm-hmm. Because, well, you perform in drag and it's very like you're treated for your drag persona. And I just, that inner artist in me was itching to be doing musical theater without the layer of makeup and the five layers of pantyhose and all the padding. And, you know, so, yeah, we talked about it for a couple of years.
1: We did.
2: And I'm very grateful for a lot of positive encouragement to audition, just put myself out there. Because after you take a break, it probably was about 15 years since the last time I auditioned for a musical. I did Rocky Horror Picture Show with UW Manitowoc before I moved out of Manitowoc. And then Reefer Madness was the next musical that I did.
0: Well, and and to be fair, for people who aren't as familiar with drag, typically it's lip syncing to something,
2: correct,
0: right? It's not very often that somebody's actually going to do something live while doing like a drag show, like at La Cage or something. So this is also like another chance for you to actually like use your instrument and your like persona like on the stage more active. And I'm not saying it's not actively as a drag performer, but like you get to do it like the sound, if that makes sense.
2: Yeah, it's absolutely a little more personable of a performance to use your own voice.
0: I
2: I love lip syncing. My favorite, I love Last Dance by Donna Summer. I could do it all the time, every show. But there's always like a little voice inside of me that's like, you know, you can sing and you know, you could be singing Last Dance live. So it's like listening to that little voice. And I've just recently started honoring it. So I don't know. Reefer Madness was a great experience. I loved every minute of it.
0: It sounds like there's many karaoke adventures in our future.
2: Let's go.
1: Let's do it.
2: Let's go.
1: I absolutely had a blast working with you as the intimacy and co-fight director on Reefer Madness. That was really a really fun dynamic as well, to get to sort of work with you in that capacity and help choreograph those moments that Jack has with May, which was really fun. But it is a completely different style of performance. And you can talk about this much better than I can, Lee, but when you're performing as Dita is an established character, a persona, you know, that you portray. And she's, I don't want to say she's the same every time you see her, because she's not, but that is a character. Dita is a persona that a part of you. Whereas when you are in a musical theater production, you might play Jack and then you might play somebody else. So you get more variety as well. I don't know.
2: That is true. It's so interesting because some people, when they create their drag persona, they like make it totally different than who they are. But I really just wanted to emphasize the femininity that I could portray on stage. And really, you know, because as a boy, you want to wear a dress and run around, but you grow up in a small town and it's not really appropriate. But like Dita can wear whatever she wants whenever. So it's like the longest role I'm playing.
1: Yes.
2: Basically.
1: Yeah.
2: But it's really...
1: It's an extension of you.
2: It's me.
1: Well, I mean, she's an extension of you, is what you're saying, is that it's
2: really
1: not, you're not putting on a completely different mask.
2: Truly.
1: Like, you're certainly nothing like Jack in Reefer Madness.
2: No.
1: If people know that character, he's kind of a terrible person.
2: Very.
0: Well, and I think one of the things that I really fell in love with, like, this is at least one or two years ago now since I've known about you more often, is like I have been following a lot of your social media posts, and it was intersecting those two. It wasn't always Lee, it wasn't always Dita, it was sometimes showing the not necessarily the transition from one into the other, but letting us see both sides of it. So it's not just exclusively Dita's Instagram or Lee's Instagram. It's here's the two things that I do, and they're both respectfully like parts of me and what I do like for my job and what I do for my other job. And it's nice to have been seeing that it's not just, I mean, there's nothing wrong with it just being one or the other. If somebody just has their drag personality as one account and then the like just outside of drag as their other account, great, that's fine. But I really have appreciated seeing both of those ends and like how you seamlessly tie them into each other. Like, hey, let's test out this outfit. Hey, this could work for this show that I'm doing soon, but also, hey, you know what? I had these pants that were a little too short, so I'm gonna make them. What
1: into
0: did you
1: shorts.
0: Call them? Yeah,
2: shorts. Like, that's like, I'm wearing them today. Like,
0: oh yes, yes.
1: Because yes, yeah. He can also sew.
0: Yes,
1: he's amazing.
0: There's just a few things.
1: Just a few things.
2: I'm so grateful for the junior high school I took. I was probably home ec at the time.
0: Yep.
2: But you learned how to make like a hot pad, a pair of pajama pants, and a pillowcase.
0: I failed at that part.
2: And honestly, with those sewing skills, when I started doing drag and found out how much it costs for A, fabric, and B, to have someone else make it, I was like, I'm pretty sure we can figure out how to use this sewing machine. Yes. And I've kind of just retaught myself, watch a lot of YouTube. YouTube is a great tool.
1: It is a tremendous resource. You hear about people that say, I fixed my dishwasher from a YouTube video, right? I tried to fix my dishwasher watching a YouTube video, and I didn't, so I did call in a repair person. But I tried.
2: Hey.
0: You did.
1: Yeah.
2: High five.
1: You did. That's right.
2: My brother's my auto mechanic, and he's an engineer. He was in Shanghai for a four-year period, and he's like, well, if you just look it up on YouTube, you should be able to figure it out. And it was like taking all these parts out of the car. I was like, no, I don't think I would be able to do that.
1: Now, speaking of brothers, you are a twin.
2: I am a twin.
1: So that's kind of cool, a fraternal twin.
2: Yep.
1: So that's pretty cool.
2: He's of the straight nature, and he's married, and he has three beautiful children.
0: Aww.
2: He has never done drag. He's not the artsy-fartsy kind of guy. he's very creative, very imaginative. He's a very talented guy. But he's never done drag, and he always says, if you find the right fundraiser opportunity, I'll get into drag for you.
1: What? I was just going to ask you, like, wouldn't that be so fun
2: to put
1: your brother in drag? It would be like that episode from RuPaul's Drag Race where they transform a family member.
0: Yes.
1: You know,
2: And I know he would be like, whatever at first, but as soon as he saw himself all done up, because once you do makeup, you know.
1: Oh, yes. It's completely transformative. And,
2: absolutely.
1: And even just the Golden Girls experience, which I treasure so much. Mm-hmm. Like we legitimately are a golden, we call ourselves the Golden Fam. It's really a family. Mm-hmm. But even just, you know, for me, putting on the glasses, the wig and the purse, not only does my voice change, but my posture, everything changes. You
0: turn on the personality.
1: You turn on the personality. And so, you know, how different are Blanche Devereaux and Dita Von for you?
2: Well, Blanche is Southern.
1: Blanche is Southern.
2: She definitely has an accent.
1: She's Southern.
2: And I guess we're just totally two different people.
1: Yeah.
2: I don't know. I don't know. I'm not sure how to answer
1: that.
2: I
1: can tell you from...
2: She's from the 80s.
1: that's true.
2: She gets to wear really cool vintage costumes.
0: It's only been 30-some years now. It's fine.
1: I will say, Blanche gets beautiful costumes, and Sophia is always in the grandma pants with the cardigan. But I've got an impressive collection now of bows and dickies. So for those of you that don't know what that is a collar that you wear under a shirt. I'm not saying a bad word on air. It is a collar. I've got quite a collection of them now. But I know exactly. that's what I get. It's like, my grandma had a whole closet full of those or a whole drawer full of those.
2: Every color.
1: But one thing that I see is, so Blanche is very glamorous, right? She's the glamorous, beautiful one of the Golden Girls, the really sexy one, right? Like, it's not Dorothy, it's not Rose, it's not Sophia.
0: She's the one who's a little bit more sultry.
1: She's definitely more sultry. And obviously the girls teased her a lot for her dating adventures and things like that. But one thing that I do see paralleled with Dita is just the beauty and the grace and the composure. Dita Von has such a composure to her, and Blanche does too. Throughout the series, and you had an emotional episode two Christmases ago.
2: Oh, with my sister.
1: Yes, with Virginia. But like normally in the series, you don't really see Blanche's vulnerability that much, because she keeps that classy, tough exterior. And I think Dita has that beautiful, classy exterior. I think when you go to a Dita Von show, you know you're always going to see glamour and glitz. Mm-hmm. And maybe something that rhymes with that.
2: But. Depends on who's in the show.
1: Depends on who's in the show. But I think that's one thing. I think the other thing that I know, because I know Dita and Lee, is that, you know, Blanche is fiercely loyal and has a lot of love, and Lee is the same. So I see that as well. But, you know, I know you get that question a lot. Like, what's the difference between Blanche and Dita? Or how did you think about developing Blanche from Dita? Are they different or are they the same? And I think they're different because... You know, she's a character you're portraying, and the audience is coming and wanting to see the show on stage. But kind of another thing, I mean, there's so many things I can talk to you about, but kind of another thing that you touched on was sort of the difference between drag as a performance art and musical theater as a performance art.
2: Yeah.
1: And that, to me, is very interesting because, of course, I've done both as well. How would you describe the main difference between the two? Like, to me, I think drag is so much more, it's heightened and really... almost exaggerated in some ways. It's really a heightened kind of performance experience, mm-hmm. but you have much deeper roots than I do.
2: Well, I would say, like, when you're doing drag, and not to give it any less credit, but I feel like drag as a performance is a lot more surface. Whereas, mm-hmm. like, if I were here today and someone outside was like, hey, can you do a show tonight at 7? I could literally go home, grab a wig, grab a couple costumes, put some, choose some music, and go put on a show. But if you said, hey, do you want to go do cabaret tonight at 7? I really couldn't do that. So, like, the theatrical performance is a lot deeper. Mm-hmm. And I really value the... It's a kind of an intimate experience because mm-hmm. you're being very vulnerable with a group of people on stage and mm-hmm. you spend X amount of time putting a big thing together. Both are rewarding.
1: Yeah.
2: That's like the big difference.
1: No, I totally see that. Yeah. I totally see that.
0: Well, and it's interesting too, because the first time that we started talking about drag on here, like, I knew about drag, but I don't know a lot about it. And I've been learning a lot more over the last year, especially. But it's fun talking about the difference of heightening of emotions and performance of musical theater and drag, and how, like, there is a different kind of heightening in drag than there is in musical theater or theater in general. Just like it's really interesting to kind of define what that is, but, like, you can see it when you are in the audience, like, yeah. how the performer in drag comes out, and how I feel like it's most of the time more interactive and, like, more immersive if it's not, like, intentionally told to be immersive for the theater, because you're coming around and a lot of the time, like, allowing people to give you, like, tips and stuff as mm-hmm. you're going around. Like, that's kind of part of the art, but also just how it's performed. Like, you want to be almost in somebody's face. They're almost inviting you to most of the time, versus with the musical theater or theater, like, it's on most of the time the stage, mm-hmm. but it's still mm-hmm. over the top in, like, in a similar way, but still very different, if that makes sense.
1: No, it makes a lot of sense. I think certainly drag feels much more immersive with the audience, feels Absolutely. Much more connected. And in a drag show, the hair is higher, the heels are higher.
0: Yes. The makeup is a few more layers.
1: The makeup is heightened. It's more yeah. theatrical. Mm-hmm. It's not meant to be a naturalistic experience. It's meant to be a really high bangles. Energy performance. Yeah. So, you know, there's sequins and rhinestones and everything is just sort of amped up. Mm-hmm. And so that's what I mean when I say it's kind of an exaggerated or heightened yeah. form. But, certainly musical theater can be that way too, depending on the show, right? Yeah. But also musical theater has a lot of different color in terms of shows being more dramatic or mm-hmm. certainly, like, Reefer Madness, funny but dark.
2: Yeah. Mm-hmm. It was dark.
1: Yeah. It was very, very dark. And that was really fun to see you play sort of a villain, because I don't think I had seen that before. And I think Jack's a villain.
2: Yeah, well, definitely.
1: Okay.
0: This was my pen.
1: I didn't want to offend you by calling Jack
2: a
1: villain.
2: No, but it's totally a different character than I've done. Like, so we also did The Nanny together.
1: Yes.
2: And I portrayed Maxwell Sheffield, and you were Cece.
1: I was.
2: And, you know, Maxwell Sheffield's...
0: What's an aloof character?
2: Huh?
0: What an aloof character.
2: Oh, yeah.
1: Yeah, he's
0: like,
1: very...
0: what's going on? What?
1: He's very...
0: She's not flirting with me?
1: He's very debonair. Mm-hmm. He's very British.
0: Yes,
1: he's very British.
2: It's all very different. But yeah, Jack was definitely, it was the first time I've ever done, like, fighting on stage, and a lot of the intimacy work that we did, mm-hmm. and we did some blood work, and there were a lot of things in this musical that I was like, we are learning.
1: You got a lot of firsts on that theater yeah. bingo card, because yeah, you had a lot of fake blood work in that uh-huh. show, mm-hmm. and you had a lot of fighting, mm-hmm. and you had a lot of intimacy.
2: Yeah.
1: So that was really fun. Yeah.
2: It was fun. I was excited for Milwaukee to see that.
1: Oh, and the Milwaukee came out for that show.
2: Absolutely.
1: They came out.
0: I wish I would have seen
1: and
0: it.
1: So they had so much fun. I saw it twice. Nice. So yes. It was really, really fun.
0: I shall not miss the next thing you were in. It's going to happen. I will be there.
1: Well, speaking of next things you're
0: yes,
1: in.
0: Yes, yes. What do you have
1: coming up? Where can people see Lee Rajewski or Dita Von?
2: Well, Dita Von has a show. She's a former Miss Fluid Bar.
1: Yes, she is.
2: And our current reigning Miss Fluid, Miss Spencer, is having her step down this Sunday. The show is called Femme Fatales, and it's at 7 p.m. at Fluid. Okay. All the former Miss Fluids will be there, including myself. And then we have the Golden Girls coming up in December.
1: Big 10 year anniversary.
2: I can't believe it's 10 years already.
1: And just so folks know, it's an original show every year written by local playwright Tony Torti. It's not a copy of an episode, and it's not the same show every year. So they're planning something big this year. We haven't seen the script yet, so we don't even know. So very, very exciting. Okay. So definitely come see Lee in the Golden Girls. Y'all, the tickets are, from what I understand, the link is out there now. And usually tickets don't go on sale till closer to October. And the show sells out. So jump on there and get your tickets now before it's too late, for sure. But and then go see Dita Von at Fluid Bar on Sunday night. And if you're not following her on social media, you should, just for the hair and makeup tips.
2: Yeah, absolutely.
1: And the styling and the male presenting styling. So Lee will be on there as well, telling you how to look your dapper best.
2: A little bit of this and a little bit of that.
1: Exactly. Yes. It's a little bit of Victor Victoria action happening.
0: I've figured out a silly question, and it's actually pretty relative to some of what we've talked about, but we've got like 20 seconds for me to ask and then for you to answer. Ooh, so if you had to be any colored wig, what would it be? Brunette, blonde, redhead?
2: First thing that comes to mind is blonde, because I did a fundraiser in Manitowoc, and my dad was sitting in the chair, and my dad's a very quiet, conservative man. And I said, dark hair or blonde? And I came down with a blonde wing, and he just lit up. And I was like, I must look really good in blonde if my dad is. So
1: blondes have more fun. Yeah. As a redhead, I'm over here going, come on, you could have thrown us gingers a bone, Lee.
2: Yeah, I love red.
0: Well, we are going to have so much more to talk about on several more episodes of this. But thank you, everyone, for listening today to Lee as our guest. Please listen again every Wednesday at 4:30 on River West Radio 104.1 WXRW. We will see you again soon. Have a good day.
1: Bye. Thanks, everyone. Bye.
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0: Oh, wow.
1: What's up, Mr. Kevin G?
0: Hey, I think I jumped the gun a little bit. Hey, it's a happy Wednesday. A little humid and a little bit rainy out, at least where I was coming from.
1: It is hot, humid, and somewhat rainy.
0: And we're officially in the dog days of summer.
1: Ruff, ruff, ruff. All right, so you're listening to us on WXRWLP Milwaukee, which is 104.1 FM. Kevin, what does WXRW stand for? Do you know?
0: I don't know. I think we ought to ask the guys running the show.
1: I'm looking at it right now. World Experiences River West.
0: Oh.
1: So who is everyone listening to today?
2: We have learned something new every day.
0: Say again.
1: Who is everyone listening to right now? What's our show's title?
0: Our show is Hey 60.
1: I'm Julianne Mayday, and you are?
0: Kevin G.
1: No guests today.
0: No. We decided we needed to be guest-free for a few weeks just to get our groove back.
1: Our banter going back and forth.
0: Although we have somebody that I'd like to bring on the show, somebody who's doing the long-distance thing, so
1: that might
0: be a topic. A friend of mine who is actually got a long-distance relationship in Germany.
1: Oh.
0: So I'm trying to follow up with her and find out how that works, how that's
1: I
0: working.
1: I love that.
0: Anyway.
1: So you are listening to River West Radio, WXR, WLP Milwaukee. So we're here every Wednesday at 6 p.m. And once our show is done, where can people view and hear us, Mr. Kevin G?
0: So that question, I have that list right here. YouTube, TikTok, Instagram, Facebook, Sirius XM, SoundCloud. 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
1: Later, dater, that's amazing. We need to get someone to send us a question. We're going to celebrate you so much if you send us a question. So we talk about dating in our 60s, 70s, and beyond, and that is people still date in their 80s.
0: Actually, 50s, 60s, and 70s. I think we did plus or minus 10.
1: Yes.
0: But hey, if you're 80, we're not going to kick you out.
1: No, we want to
0: know. Ask away.
1: I mean, it's,
0: if you're 90,
1: it would be awesome.
0: All the better. I'd love to know how that works.
1: So last week we asked each other a bunch of questions about how, like, essentially getting to know each other. Is that true?
0: That is true. And I think we had more questions on the list. And I have to find that list somewhere.
1: But in the meantime, I thought we would talk about, I think it involves boundaries.
0: Yeah, let's talk about boundaries.
1: I think boundaries, so we each, and like I have really good boundaries. I've created very good boundaries for myself. But what I'm seeing now, a really good friend of mine who's lacking boundaries in their relationship with somebody, to a point where they're kind of losing themselves into the behavior of the other person.
0: Yeah, yeah.
1: And like, how do you think that should be addressed? And how, you know, have you experienced that with anyone that you've not dated, but you've saw someone
0: else dated?
1: Oh,
0: it's happened to me. I had completely, my marriage was that way, where I lost myself. I know I did.
1: Okay.
0: And it took me
1: a while.
0: Did
1: someone say
0: it
1: to you? Did someone bring it to your attention?
0: Yeah, a therapist.
1: Oh, a therapist.
0: Yeah, just the dialogue was, you know, I would find myself saying, hey, I don't even know who I am anymore. Because I was such a...
1: You lost your identity.
0: I was not a doormat, but I was just kind of hunkered down and avoiding conflict and, right, focusing on things I had control over.
1: So in my situation, I have a friend that's dating somebody, and he's been dating them for like 9 months, and I saw some behavior out of him when she returned to his house, and he literally turned into like a 10-year-old.
0: He was a mush boy.
1: He was just so, he was scolded. He was scared.
0: Yeah.
1: He was confused. And I was just,
0: it was like the Twilight Zone.
1: I felt so bad for him. And then because she came home, we had to stop what we were doing, and we were doing some auditions together. And, so it bothers me that I saw such a good friend that I've known for almost 10 years just like shrivel up when she got home. And
0: it's heartbreaking, right?
1: Because so
0: I can relate. I can relate because I was in the depth of miserableness, like feeling trapped in a relationship that wasn't working. Neither of us were happy. And, you know, it was all about getting your peace, keeping your peace, and do anything to just avoid conflict. And
1: or were you just desperate to be with somebody and you just wanted to be with them to be with them?
0: No,
1: so you were just an unhappy marriage.
0: I just was in a marriage that was not working. The expectations on either both parties just didn't no longer matched.
1: So what forced you to go to therapy?
0: Well, I wanted to be a better dad to my kids. And I wanted help to understand maybe some of the things that I had control over in the unwinding of a marriage, right?
1: Okay.
0: As you're exiting. So it was kind of planful that way. And I think I had to do a sanity check because I had lost myself. I was deeply depressed. And I wanted to talk through that with a professional that could tell me, okay, I'm not crazy. There's some things I need to work on, need to get healthy all the way, you know, mind, body,
1: spirit.
0: So
1: you realized you had a problem. And you went
0: I
1: to
0: realized something that I had to do to get myself back on my feet, right? I was still functioning outside of the home, you know, career-wise I was fine, but, you know, I wanted to make sure my kids weren't going to be impacted. You know, that was my primary purpose.
1: Did you ever suggest going to therapy with your now ex-wife?
0: I did.
1: And what was that?
0: So in the early going, as I had uncovered some problems, I suggested numerous times that we go to couples therapy because I was not happy. And it really had to do with just not being on a priority list at all. Everything came ahead of me on the priority list, and our relationship definitely suffered. And her response to that was, nothing wrong with me, you go.
1: Oh, deflection.
0: And that was kind of... well, that was the last straw. I mean, it was just so, all right, she's not willing to work on the marriage.
1: She doesn't care.
0: Marriage is over.
1: She
0: checked out. And whether or not I did certain things to cause that or just it was an expectation mismatch, I'll never know. And that's okay. I've come to terms with that. But I gave it 3 or 4 more years after that to see if she'd come around.
1: We
0: had little kids, and I thought, well, maybe there's something just with moms and their little kids, and maybe once the kids are in school, we can kind of try again. And then it still didn't happen. And then I'm like, okay, now I'm done. And so the last 10 years, you know, of an 18-year on paper marriage, were basically separate rooms, roommates, co-parenting, and, you know, talking to therapists here, there, and everywhere. It's pretty common.
1: Yeah,
0: it happens.
1: You know, I mean, when I think of my last marriage, I can relate a lot where I tolerated things I shouldn't have for way too long. So I get that.
0: And I'm not afraid of being alone.
1: Kudos to you for going to therapy to resolve those issues.
0: Yeah, you know,
1: you could be a better version of yourself.
0: And for anybody out there who kind of went through something similar or wants or has questions on therapy, I've been to 3 or 4, four or five. I've been to therapists for different reasons, you know, for my kid, for myself, been through a couple situation. And so you kind of get a feel for a good therapist versus average or not
1: right.
0: so good therapist.
1: Right.
0: And, you know, when and how to prepare and how to prepare to talk to somebody who's going to dive deep. Right.
1: Well, the other thing, too, is you have to be prepared to emotionally release everything in you.
0: Yeah.
1: Right.
0: Yeah.
1: And feel the loss or feel the grief.
0: You're going to have to be vulnerable.
1: Yes. And authentic. So one of the things that I want to, you know, talk about when it comes to therapy is that it's not, therapy is internal work. It was internal work for me.
0: Yep.
1: It was internal for me to identify patterns of behavior, to understand how I was treated as a child. But some people look at therapy like, oh, it's like going to church and you sinned. And, oh, it's sin, you know, say 10 Hail Marys and 4 Our Fathers. It's like, it doesn't work that way.
0: Yeah,
1: yeah. And like, no, it doesn't. So I want people to understand, like, you have to do the work on yourself in order for you to be successful.
0: And there's
1: in
0: homework,
1: therapy.
0: And you have to keep after it. It's one of those things I've just committed that once a month or every 2 months, I'm going to see my person. And in fact, I'm going this week Thursday, and I'm looking forward to it because she keeps track. I keep track of conversations on work that we're doing to kind of evaluate progress, and then sometimes there's new issues I like to run by her. Mm-hmm. And, you know, there's some things I've got a short list of things I want to talk to her about my current relationship, you know, on kind of just making sure that as we move forward in in the relationship, it's still fairly new, mm-hmm. so less than a year, we're doing the right things, right? And not positioning ourselves to, or setting ourselves up for problems.
1: So both of us are huge advocates for therapy.
0: Absolutely.
1: So, okay.
0: Absolutely.
1: So to go back to that individual, I have, told him that he should go to therapy, or he should go to couples therapy, regarding the issues that he's experiencing. And, you know, he confides in me and I appreciate that, but at the same time, I can't solve those issues. He has to, want to resolve them and make things better, you know, with him and his partner.
0: Yep.
1: All right. Well, let's go to some fun questions now that we've talked about something serious.
0: Yeah. What do you got?
1: Do we have the rest of those questions?
0: We do. It's going to take me a sec to pull them up unless you've got them handy.
1: No, I think I send those to you through Instagram?
0: You did. I'll pull them up.
1: Okay, thank you.
0: I think our audience can just hold on for a second.
1: Teamwork is the dream work.
0: All right.
1: So these are, you know, so we're continuing to talk about questions that asking your potential partner so that you can get to know them better. And it kind of just gives you a nice insight at like where they are in their life and what they aspire to be, things like that. So,
0: I'm just trying to remember the questions we've already discussed.
1: Okay. Let me go. Let me see.
0: All right. I have a question for you.
1: Yes.
0: This one I know we didn't ask. If you knew you had 1 year left to live, would you change the way you're living today and why?
1: Oh my gosh. So I know what I would do. If I had 1 year to live, I would take 4 months out of those 12 months and I would spend about $40,000 and I would go on a cruise of the world.
0: Ah. All right.
1: I would take a cruise on the circumference of the world and experience all those countries and destinations.
0: Wow.
1: That's what I would do.
0: I'm going to answer that similarly, but more focused. So let's just say I've got a terminal disease and it's progressive. I think I would go buy an RV and just go and have an adventure, mm-hmm. and see the states, go out west, see the mountains, see the ocean.
1: See, I do travel, but you're traveling. You're controlling that. Where me, I'd be like, oh, I want everyone to do everything for me.
0: Well, okay. Yeah. So, but, you know, okay, so you hire some help, you know, whatever. You know, I had a close friend who's now deceased. His wife had terminal cancer. So both him and his wife have deceased.
1: Oh, no.
0: They were younger. She had colon cancer, and it didn't get detected soon enough. Spread to her liver, and then it was kind of a calendar date, right?
1: Mm-hmm.
0: And he bought an RV. And he took his wife to all of the state, you know, and federal parks, and basically they camped out and went to every city and every historic site, and you know, at the end she was pretty close and she couldn't do much, so he was kind of the caregiver,
1: mm-hmm.
0: but I mean, he was a saint, like literally his halo.
1: And he passed away too.
0: He basically, because he loved her so much, he drank himself.
1: Oh, so he kind of died of a broken heart.
0: He died of a broken heart. Yeah. He was in my wedding and a really close friend, and I miss him dearly. And
1: oh my gosh.
0: This fall is both his anniversary of his passing and his birthday. Or within 2 weeks of each other.
1: So
0: I usually connect with his sisters and his family and in remembrance. And but the idea was for him and his wife to spend quality time, right, before she moved on. And I thought it was a beautiful, beautiful gesture. He took a full year, right? He took off of work,
1: mm-hmm.
0: And he got a sabbatical. And,
1: I love that for him.
0: What a great...
1: I'm sad that though he passed away, though. That's
0: sad. You know, and it was a love story. really, in the end. And a lot of couples wouldn't do that sort of thing. Some people just want it to end. Mm-hmm. You know, I would want to live to the fullest, to the very end, until I couldn't do anything. And then I'd probably just want to jump off a bridge.
1: Yeah, I would. But I've definitely gone that. I would go on that.
0: I don't know. I don't want to think about it.
1: I would go on that 140-day cruise. That's what I would do, so I can see everything.
0: So you could eat unlimited sushi?
1: I don't eat sushi. But I could. Yeah, that would be. What's the next question?
0: All right. Next question. What does friendship mean to you? This touches all the core values, and, right?
1: So friendship to me is, it's funny how friendship, I think, changes as you get older.
0: Right.
1: So when you're young, you want all these friends and everyone's your friend, yep, and you want to spend time, you know, whatever. And then people, you know, you kind of tolerate stuff from people. Oh, that's just the way he is, or that's just the way she is, blah, blah. You tolerate being treated poorly by people. So when you're young and you just, you don't have boundaries and you're not really thinking about how that person is making you feel, when you're around them, it's different than it is now for me, where friendship to me is somebody that accepts my good, bad, and ugly. Someone that spends time with me, somebody, you know, I think my biggest, love language is quality time and acts of service. And so, so friendship is, but you know, you have, I saw a meme once about different types of friendships, where some people are your roots and some people are the trunk and some people are the branches and some people are the leaves.
0: Yep. Oh, we should get that out next sometime.
1: Yeah, we should.
0: It.
1: Yeah. So,
0: you know, a bestie, you know, to me, has my back.
1: Yeah, someone's got, you know what? I'm glad you said that. Someone that's going to support you when you're not around.
0: Yeah.
1: That has you back, has your back in a room that you're not in. And a lot of people are not my friends because of that.
0: So interestingly, so this is where, you know, boundary conversations come into play. And I have some examples, right? Friendships. So let's talk about opposite sex friendships.
1: Yes.
0: Like you and I have touched on this before. You and I are...
1: It's a big issue.
0: Yeah, it's a big issue to some people, and other people it's maybe not so much, but they find ways to navigate. So I guess my question to you, what would be the rules of the road for maintaining a opposite sex relationship as friends when you start and into a new relationship romantically with somebody else?
1: Well, first of all, you, like for me, like when I dated people a long time ago, over a year ago, I would say right away, I have guys that are friends and their names are blank and blank, Kevin and whoever. So I do stuff with them. They help me out. I'm not interested in dating them. They know I'm not interested in dating them. There's no...
0: But do you still have friendships that you know that they would date you if you said yes?
1: No.
0: Okay, so it's got to be mutual, right? Because what happens the minute that one of them has feelings? Because sometimes that happens, right?
1: Right, but yeah, I know that.
0: And then you just distance yourself, or do you just...
1: Well, then I'd be like, I'm not interested. I'm not... I don't find you attractive in that way. I just want to stay friends.
0: Right.
1: I always tell like someone like you, like you're like a brother to me. You know what I mean? So
0: I'm not tall enough.
1: Right. Well, it's like I see you just as a brother. I don't see you as a you know, anyone I would potentially date.
0: I feel like a brother.
1: I make those boundaries very clear.
0: I feel protective of you, you know, from a sibling perspective.
1: Yeah. And just like I do for you. You know what I mean?
0: Absolutely.
1: Right. So
0: I know you got my back.
1: Yeah,
0: I know you do.
1: Yeah, like I totally
0: I don't have to ask. You just come out with it. Yes,
1: yeah. So
0: it's pretty awesome.
1: I think the boundaries and the expectations have to be very clear, you know, when you have that relationship with that opposite sex.
0: Right.
1: And when you don't do that, you are leaving the door open.
0: Yeah.
1: It's
0: their intermediary ground, right?
1: Because you're not clear with your boundaries and what your expectations are, then people are going to make assumptions, and then be like, well, you never said.
0: Right. Right.
1: Or, yeah. So I think that's probably the biggest foundation that I could express to you is
0: right.
1: stating that to you or to anyone else, like, I just want to be friends. Like, one quick example, there's like some people that try to form a relationship with me via Messenger. Right. Yeah. And yeah. I'm just like, I'm not interested. Or what are your intentions? Like, why do you keep contacting me?
0: Right.
1: You know, like, I make them accountable so that they can figure out what they, right. you know, so, but if I didn't do that, I don't want to miss, I don't ever want to mislead people. That's
0: right.
1: That's me.
0: You don't want the confusion. You don't
1: no,
0: want the chaos.
1: I don't want the ambiguity. I want to be like, yeah, cut to the chase. I'm not interested.
0: For sure.
1: What about you?
0: So I'll just, you know, current situation, a plug to my partner, who does have quite a few male friends. And, you know, I had to really think about this because I've never really been put into a situation where I'm going to be spending some time, mm-hmm. right, in a capacity with my partner's longtime male friends. And so I like the rules that say, hey, respectfully, I've got female friends, you've got male friends. Mm-hmm. At some point, we're going to make some introductions and hang out together.
1: Sure.
0: Right? If there's a scenario where, you know, she may have a male friend and I never get to meet him, and this, it just seems like they're spending time together, just the two of them, and maybe it's in public, but it's just one-on-one, always one-on-one, and it's starting to take time away from us building our relationship, mm-hmm. then I start getting some concern about what's really going on.
1: Right, and you should.
0: So I actually, this is kind of an interesting talking point. Like, what are the rules, right? What should be the standards? Well, I think it's individuals have to set their own rules, but I have to do that, and I'm kind of working on it right now. I don't want to be shackled to a home where I can't have, you know, friendships, right, mm-hmm. Outside of the home. There's people that I interface with from a professional standpoint, and I'm a networker, serial networker. There are people that I may have dated at one point and then realized, oh, we're just going to be good friends because mm-hmm. there was some things missing. Other situations that, you know, just come up and say, okay, well, like, you and I are doing this show. Mm-hmm. Okay. This is kind of, it's not a professional thing, but it's kind of, it's a hobby thing, or it's a fun thing that we're doing together. And, you know, and my partner thinks it's great that we're doing this. So now where I do have a problem is if it looks like, you know, she's got a bunch of male friends who are orbiting, right? And that's mm-hmm. a term.
1: I love that term.
0: Orbiting is, you know, guys waiting for their shot. You know, they're just hanging out there waiting for the right opportunity. And they're not interested in meeting, right? Supposedly their friend's new guy. Then I start asking questions. And
1: there's nothing wrong with that. Because remember, clear right. communication is right. kind communication.
0: Yeah. So, okay, if I'm asking questions about, well, when am I going to meet this guy, right? Because let's go hang out. Let's go to dinner. Let's mm-hmm. let's do something fun.
1: What if they say no?
0: If it's truly friendship, they're going to want to do it. If it's orbiting, they're not going to want to do it. And it's interesting because guys know guys, right? And some ladies know how men work and think, but guys know guys, right?
1: Right.
0: I can sniff out an orbiter a mile away through behavior.
1: Have you ever been an orbiter yourself?
0: And I have been. I've done it, so I know.
1: Okay. I love that. See?
0: So it's like, okay, I'm really attracted to somebody, but they're in a relationship. So, you know, not that I'm hanging out with them, but yeah, I would, if they broke up and I was available, they were available, it'd be an opportunity. Mm. So I've done it, you know, I've sent somebody I've been attracted to, you know, hey, good morning, you know, and kept in touch and wished them well. But, you know, secretly there was a desire to, you know, mm-hmm. to connect. And so I get where those guys could be sitting out there. But if they're generally good friends, they're going to want to meet and hang out.
1: Right. Because they have nothing to hide.
0: If they avoid it, then it's not the transparency.
1: Is gone.
0: It's just like a glass house. You can see right through it. And it's all right. So, well, it doesn't matter, you know, if the woman in the mix isn't interested in that, but the other person is. So what are the rules then? So those are the things that I'm kind of sorting through, if that makes any sense.
1: It does completely. But I always think you really have to define relationships like that before you engage them.
0: And there are certain activities I think that are okay and other activities that are definitely not okay.
1: Right. That's true.
0: So, you know, and I have a couple that at some point we can share online, but, you know, throughout my dating history, there's been some weird stuff and some funny stuff. I think we probably ought to catalog those and have an episode, where we just laugh hysterically about, are you kidding me? Really? She wanted to do that or he wanted to do that? Okay.
1: Yeah. Well, they're not, a lot of people don't have the courage to be honest. And they don't have the courage to speak their truth.
0: Yeah, I think there are a lot of people are out there.
1: And they don't have the courage to say no.
0: Yeah, they're out there performing. They're
1: right.
0: Performative.
1: And yeah, and I mean, I see that they're acting. You know what I mean? And you know, that's a skill. But I mean, for me personally, I can see through all that stuff. And when I can't see through it, then I ask direct questions.
0: Yeah.
1: So that there is no misunderstanding that.
0: So.
1: Yeah.
0: One of the best things that I like to do on a first meet is, hey, let's just meet for a drink or coffee or go for a hike, right? Mm-hmm. And when you do that kind of stuff, then you kind of see, I think people let their guards down and

0: on your first out of town,
1: right?
0: Or your first vacation together. So there's those sorts of things.
1: Well, this was fun. Episode 31.
0: 29 minutes goes by just like that.

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1: Welcome to Ability MKE Now. My name is Sue Roscoff. Here at Ability MKE Now, we are dedicated to inclusion, connection, community, bringing people together and being relevant to everybody. That is exactly what we do here, bringing people with disabilities and people that don't have a disability together, enjoying life here in the Milwaukee area. We all have our own experience with disability, whether it's our own, with people we know, or with people we encounter in our everyday lives. We all have different and unique abilities, and that is what we celebrate. Here at Ability MKE Now, we celebrate the ability in all of us. And usually joining me right now is my co-host, Michael Martin Hummel. He's a writer, speaker, and podcaster who is dedicated to bridging the gap between disabled and able-bodied communities. He is not able to join us today, but I want to give a big shout out to him and thanks to him for all that he does with the work here that we do with Ability MKE Now. And I'm sad that he's missing this because we have a most amazing guest joining us. And I am excited for the conversation that we get to have here tonight. Douglas Williamson has spent the last 20 years helping leaders and teams navigate the gaps between people who see the world differently. He's the founder of Bridge Six, which is a New York-based coaching practice, and lead faculty at the Collective Leadership Institute in Germany, co-author of a book on leading change together. He speaks four languages, has lived on three continents, and has worked with people from nearly every country in the world, which taught him early on that most misunderstandings between people have nothing to do with intelligence or good intentions, and everything to do with not recognizing a different way of doing things when you see one. Outside of coaching, he's an actor and director with a background in improvisational theater, which he says taught him more about real listening than any leadership course ever could. I am so excited to have you with us here today, Douglas. Welcome. How are you doing today?
2: Hi, Sue. I'm very well. Thanks for welcoming me to the show. I'm really happy to be here, to be able to talk with you and have this conversation. I hope it's enlightening for all of our listeners out there.
1: So, well, and I am super curious, how did you get started in creating Bridge Six and what you're all doing with communication the way you are? I love what your intro states with how you came to this point. I wonder if you want to elaborate

0: bit on that background and how you came to where you are now.
1: Well, it's not a straight path by any means. I'm from New York City originally, and as a youngster, I was always really interested in looking outwards. I didn't quite feel that I fit in exactly with the culture in New York City. Not that I didn't fit in, because it's everything here, but I was very curious, and I was very curious about talking with people and about learning languages. And so I think when I was 10 years old, I saw a publication in one of those little plastic, magazine dispensers on the street. And I grabbed it and I was looking through it. It was called The Learning Annex. And The Learning Annex had some kind of an open speaking engagement by a guy who said he could teach you, or you could learn any language you want to do. And I was really interested in that. And so as a 10-year-old, I showed up at this event to listen to this guy talk about language learning. And pretty much thereafter, I started learning languages. And I would say that I've mastered three foreign languages that I can work in, that I really can work in, converse in, and have studied maybe another seven or eight more that I can get buy-in, or I can at least say, and I can say toast or cheers in about 30 languages. That's the one thing that I can really, and I can ask for a beer in many languages. But that really set me off on a path of wanting to be able to bridge differences and talk to people who were from a different background than me. And that really set me off on this path. I studied languages at college. After college, I moved to Argentina to get my Spanish in order. I had already learned French and I had studied in France during my college years. I moved to Argentina. I was a full-time actor in Argentina. And then I met somebody in a romantic way from Germany. So I moved to Germany for 5 years and ended up learning German. And between Spanish and French and German, those are the three foreign languages that I still speak excellently and still work in. And I had a career first in entertainment. And then I realized that it was serving a part of me which was really just ego-based. And I wanted to go much more in a direction of serving people. And so I had a little bit of a crisis of conscience in my mid-20s. I had a ridiculous voiceover job, and I was voiceovering for McDonald's. And I don't really eat McDonald's, nor do I think McDonald's is particularly healthy or good. Nevertheless, I was shilling for McDonald's, and I felt I'm wasting my talent. And I need to change it up. And so I decided to go back to the States and go back to university, which I did when I was 30 years old. And I did a couple of master's degrees in international relations and natural resource management and sustainable development. And then had about a 20-year career, sort of working, living all over the world. I lived in Costa Rica on two different occasions. I lived in Germany on two more occasions. And my last stint in Germany, I was managing a consultancy, which was working in developing countries, putting together very complicated projects, multi-stakeholder projects. And I was guiding and creating processes, coaching and mentoring leaders to put together these very complex, cross-sectoral, multi-stakeholder collaboration projects on all kinds of wacky topics. So I was in, for instance, I was in Ukraine before the present conflict, but after the sort of first one from 2014 or 2013, when then Russia took over Crimea. There was a period of time between the second sort of big war, which is the one that's still going on, and I got a job, or a project working to put together a collaboration system with international actors, state actors, ministries from the national government, as well as local actors from different sectors of government, but also the private sector, and also nonprofit or non-governmental organizations to reintegrate the 2 million people who have been displaced back into the labor market, but in other parts of the country. So that, as you can tell, is a very complex collaboration project. And I did that job up until about 2 years ago, and I could sort of see the writing on the wall. And if you've been paying attention to international news and international politics, there's been a different focus. And it really became clear to me that the international development arena was really going to shrink and possibilities would be much less. And so I was already in New York. And so I decided, let me start my own thing. Now's the right time. And so I started my own consultancy. It's m more directed now to the private sector. Being in New York City is very, very private sector heavy here. And but I'm not exclusive. I will work with anybody anywhere if they need help. But definitely being in the New York City environment, there's a heavy private sector focus. But also it's just that this is where energy is right now in the country, much less in government. I think probably you also notice, Sue, that there may be less in academia. I don't know if you do notice that, something that I think is going on. In any case, I decided to switch it up, but all the skills and the approaches and methodology that I had been developing while working in these very complex, multi-stakeholder, multi-sectoral environments, we really need to focus on how do I design a process and teach the skills to people so that they can bridge the differences and gaps in their understanding of whatever challenge they are trying to face together. How can they bridge those gaps to come up and co-create solutions? And that is what I do now, is now I help all kinds of people in different ways and different environments to really figure out how to gain the skills and sensitivities to overcome differences with whoever they're interacting with. Not only that they have an awareness themselves, but also to become leaders from wherever they may be sitting in a hierarchy. Anybody can lead with these kinds of skills to show by example or to guide people to navigating difference in collaboration in a better, more fruitful, and more productive way.
0: I love it. That what a fun journey to have had all these experiences living in different places. That I gotta say, the different languages kind of blows my socks off because I took a little bit of foreign language over time. But wow, to be able to be where you are and have those experiences, because there's cultural differences. So having that as part of this landscape that you've encountered throughout your journey, I love it because that idea of being able to communicate with whoever is in front of you and to be able to bridge whatever gaps might be there, that's a skill that everybody needs, no matter where they are, what their purpose is at the moment, whether it's your family relationships, your friends, your coworkers, wherever you are. So now the name of the company is Bridge Six. Where did the name come from? I can guess part of it, but I'm betting there's a story there.
1: There is. I don't know how deep I want to get into that particular story, because that's also it's personal. Six for me is a number which I think is a very powerful number. So I'm also a believer that there are certain things that are quite universal, and six is for me a number which is very powerful in its universality. But also in its balance. If you think about, a six-pointed star, a six-pointed star, you could call it the Star of David. The Jewish star is two triangles, and there's an upwards triangle, which is also a symbol for masculinity. It's married to a downward triangle, which is a symbol for femininity. And so the six-pointed star is actually like a yin yang. It's about balance. So that for me is a very powerful number in that it also evokes that symbology or symbolism. On top of that, for the math nerds who are out there, six is a perfect number in mathematics. A perfect number is a number that whose divisors add up to the number. And there are perfect numbers and semi-perfect numbers, where some of the divisors add up to the number. So 18, which is three sixes, divided by three, nine, and six, also adds up to 18. But one, two, and three, which the divisors for six, add up to six. So it is also mathematically a number of perfect balance. I think that what that speaks to is, in my own methodology and way of thinking about things, is whenever we're interacting with people, we're interacting in a way in which we're constantly making certain moves. And any kind of time we make a move, there's a sacrifice of balance. For those who are able to walk, and that maybe some people are unable to walk, but nevertheless, we understand that when you see somebody walking, a step that you take is a sacrifice, a deliberate sacrifice of balance in order to move somewhere. Everything that we do, every time we make a move, it's a sacrifice of whatever equilibrium was held beforehand. We are always in a dynamic equilibrium. Whatever we're doing, we sacrifice balance, we seek balance. We sacrifice balance, we seek balance in everything that we do. That is also when we put ourselves into situations where we are unaware of what is going to happen. We are also sacrificing our balance to a certain degree. And then we are seeking balance and seeking some kind of equilibrium or stable ground. So in that way, for me, the number six, it symbolizes what we seek, the balance, but we're never there. We're almost never there. Now, the bridge, a bridge, it actually can be several things. A bridge is something that we can build. A bridge is something that we can cross. It connects two things. It brings us from one place to another place. I personally like a bridge that goes over water. That's my sort of, when I think of a bridge, you may think of another kind of bridge, and there are all kinds of bridges. I think of a bridge going over water. A bridge going over water, water is an obstacle, and water is also, there's an unknown that we must cross to go to another unknown. Anytime that we do something like that, we're sacrificing balance. If you do go to and check me out later on, and you go to my website, which I'll say that later. You'll see that my logo is a hexagon, so it's six sides, and there's a bridge in it. And a bridge, a large bridge, and my bridge is based off of the George Washington Bridge in New York City. Most bridges have big bridges, suspension bridges have sort of six points. You've got two verticals, and then you've got a horizontal, and so you've got two points at the ends, two points at the top, and two points at the bottom. Also, perfect number six. So. You can see that all of this, there's more than that that's in there, but I think that I will stop there. In any case, a bridge is something that has motion. I also like the fact that the word bridge has six letters, yet again, back to six. But there is a lot of thinking that went into that number model, my logo, and it also it speaks to my leadership model, which also has six pillars, and those six pillars work at three levels. So it's also six times three, which is 18. There's a lot of numerology in there, but that's where the name comes from.
0: I love that. I love that in so many ways. You're speaking to the science nerd in me a little bit with all of this too. Now, okay, so you mentioned six pillars in what you do. Do you want to talk about those a little bit? Give us a little peek of, or even if you want to hit one of
1: Yeah,
0: them.
1: sure. I mean, I think, what I was thinking about and doing a little bit of research about your show and the community, which is not a community that I'm used to working with. The methodology that I use is a methodology to help anybody who's bridging any kind of a difference. And I imagine that this community, and this is pure speculation and assumptions on my part, which is probably not the greatest, but I assume that this community has a very specific way of seeing the world, a way that I don't see the world. And that perspective is something which is valuable. It's valuable because you can see things from a perspective that many other people can't see. I personally think that that level of diversity is a wonderful thing. It's a gift. It's something very special. It's something that we need more of. And to be able to honor difference and understand that something that is different is also valuable, is wonderful and important. And so, the work that I do with people is helping people to come to that realization. And you can't really tell people. You have to get people to practice. And
0: I would agree
1: so,
0: with that.
1: the training and the coaching and mentoring that I do with people, it's not a one-off doesn't work. It's about guidance. It's about holding people by the hand and about helping people to sort of walk into the fog on the bridge, and to continue to take steps forward into an unknown, and into an unknown which may be a little scary. A lot of people, we all exist in our own bubbles where we can see what we can see, and we make assumptions that other people can see the same things. I think for the community who's listening today, I imagine that you are more aware than most people are about the differences that you can see that most people can't see, because you have a special perspective. I like to sort of illuminate that fact with a story. Maybe I'll tell a little story
0: I love stories.
1: about that. Actually, I'll start with a joke. I'll start with a joke. Maybe you've heard this joke before. I don't know. All right, here's the joke for everybody. There's a couple of young fish, and they're swimming by, and they swim by an older fish, and the older fish sees them swimming by and goes, "Hey guys, good morning. How's the water?" And the young fish kind of nod back, and they keep swimming. And one of the young fish turns to the other young fish and goes, "What the heck is water?"
0: Oh, ooh, that's deep. I like that.
1: So to illustrate, when we're talking about the sort of default behaviors we have or our culture, we can't really see it when we're inside it. And exposing yourself to another culture helps you to see, like, what is going on? Why are people reacting in a different way? I think for people from the community of disabled people, and please forgive me if I'm not using the appropriate words or nomenclature, you see things in a very particular way. And I think that's very valuable, but probably it's annoying for you all the time because the world is not designed for you. People don't see things the same way that you see them. And that can be particularly annoying. And at the same time, that annoyance is really an opportunity. One of my coaching, mentoring slogans is, "Comfort never sharpened anyone." And so being in places of discomfort can actually help you. Now, if you can help other people to be slightly uncomfortable as well, you can help them grow. That is where you can be a leader. Now, I can tell you that when I was younger, and one of my overseas stints, I moved to Central America for a job in a real organization, like a company. And pretty early on, I gave some feedback to a colleague, and I gave feedback in a direct way. Maybe it was New York style. And for me, at the moment when I did it, it seemed perfectly normal. I gave the feedback. I was slightly annoyed with some performance. It wasn't entirely this colleague's fault. It was maybe all of our fault. I was like, "We can do better. We definitely can do better." But I was, there was a tone, not a tone which is acceptable in Latin America. When I said that, I said that, it was out there, I moved on. My colleague, though, She really read it that I was taking some, you know, that it was personal, that I was angry with her. She held on to that for weeks, weeks, assuming that I was upset with her. And when it came out that I wasn't angry at all, you know, that I was just processing things the way I process things, it made me very, very aware that I was swimming in some water that, you know, I didn't even perceive. It taught me something that I, you know, I still lean on a lot, and I think probably for everybody else, you could lean on it too, and also help other people to see that as well. You have to be patient with people. You can't take reactions personally because most of the time they have nothing to do with you. You are probably running different operating systems or ways of perceiving the world. It's just the way it is. You can help other people to try and see the world the way you see it. Not the easiest, but we're all swimming in our own water. You know, that's just how it is. I don't think it's kind, though, to let people not see what you see. And so helping people and being a leader in this way is something I really try to help people with. How can you actually say to people, listen, I want to help you see things in a different way because there is a different perspective to this particular situation, just the way that you spoke or the, you know, something that you said. From my perspective, it rubs me the wrong way, and it will rub other people the wrong way too. And that can be damaging to relationships. It can be damaging to business. It can be damaging to collaboration, to getting things done, to co-creating, and just to having a, you know, a joyous work or home or personal environment. So, like I said, comfort, it doesn't sharpen anyone. But clarity, if you can give it with respect, is actually a great form of care.
0: So many gold nuggets in there. Oh my gosh. I think that's a big stumbling block. People don't always recognize the impact they have on another. I think early on, I remember times I was overly sensitive all over, you know, when I was younger. I'm still on the sensitive side, but words, you know, that phrase of you don't always remember what somebody said to you, but you remember how they made you feel. That's big. And I've gotten more and more conscious of that as I age. You know, it's come, there's experience plays a big role there, you know, with how we perceive people and how we interact. And that's where with what you're doing and helping people to understand those differences and how to relate with others is so important. And I gotta ask that. I know we're running short here with our time, but what is it that you enjoy the most about what you do in this realm?
1: There's a lot. There's a lot. I really, it really is gratifying for me when I can see that I've had an impact on somebody and made their life better. Whether it's their work life or their home life. And you know, a lot of the essential practices at the core of the work that I do, they're universally applicable in any kind of an interaction. Whether they be, you know, with your spouse, partner, parent, child, your friend, any, you know, I always say as well that every time you interact with another person, you have an opportunity. And you have an opportunity to make that person feel better, to make that person think something which will be helpful, to give somebody support. Or to help somebody see a better path for themselves, even if you don't say it explicitly, but to show them. I feel like we all have that ability in us. And when I can help people do that, and I'm a service-oriented person, you know, like I live to help people. So, you know, and I fail, you know, all the time. There's no doubt about it. I fail with people. And you know, this you can't get through to everybody. But if I feel like I've helped somebody or somebody says to me, hey, that was really helpful, insightful, it helped in this particular situation or relationship, that's incredibly gratifying for me.
0: I love that. Well, and want to make sure to ask, what is your website?
1: So if anybody would like to get in touch with me, I would say send me an email to Douglas, Douglas, at bridge6, BRIDGE, number 6.net. And my website is bridge6.net as well. The website's kind of under, it's under construction. It's there. There's stuff there, but it's not in a complete form. But feel free to get in touch with me. You could find me on LinkedIn too. It's probably a little bit more complete about me. Feel free to get in touch with me. I'm happy to have a conversation with people out there, and yeah, as I said, I live to serve, and help people.
0: I absolutely love what you do. I love the difference you make with people. Oh, I wish everybody had that mindset of being able to bridge that gap with other and to understand and search for that understanding. This again is Douglas Williamson with Bridge Six. And my name again is Sue Roscoff with Ability MKE Now. As always, we thank you.
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All right, we finished up our first set, kind of an acoustic thing, with a gentleman named Terry Murphy, and it's the title cut from his 2006 CD called Live Like an Artist. Before Terry Murphy, we heard Dick Pinney and the song Walk Me Around Your Garden. That is from his 1977 piece of vinyl called Devil Take My Shiny Coins. And before Dick Pinney, we heard Martin Sherwin and his song Oh Cascade. Looks like Martin Sherwin originally was from Ireland, but he was based here for a while because everything on the CD was recorded at DV Studios in Milwaukee, and he's thanking friends in Sheboygan, and he's got a P.O. box here. So we'll include him in the show. His name is Martin Sherwin, and we heard the song Old Cascade, and that is from his Dreams from the Beginning CD. All right, and then we started out with a song called Melodian Moods, and this was a pre-production musical sample for an up-and-coming documentary project on the Melodian Appalachian Heritage done by Bob Stefaniak, and it's actually a rather long piece, but if it was going to be used for a documentary, sometimes you need longer musical things in the background there. So we played part of that. We heard an excerpt from Melodian Moods, and that is from 2006. And it's interesting, some of the stuff that makes it on the show, but that's what makes the show cool. All right, we're going to go back into the next set with the Milwaukee Youth Symphony Orchestra doing a song called Passion Dance from 2005.

All right, finishing up set number two was the Steve Miller Band and the song My Friend. That was off of his 1968 album called Sailor. Before Steve Miller, we heard Tanya Reed and the song Love Song. And that is from her CD called A Taste from 2005. Before Tanya Reed, we heard Liberace doing the Johnson Rag. That was off of a piece of vinyl called Liberace's Greatest Hits. Imagine that. And we started out with the Milwaukee Youth Symphony Orchestra Jazz Lab Combo. And they did the song Passion Dance. And that is from 2005. So that was our second set of music. We're way past the halfway point in this week's show. But we're going to get back into it with more music and finishing up. This is a brand new piece of vinyl, and it is a split. It is called Area Flood, and there is two artists on here. One is from Milwaukee. That's the one we're going to be playing, named Wavefiler. And the other one is by Ryan J. Raffa and Sam Prekop. And all right, let's give it a listen. We're going to hear Some Dance from Wavefiler.

nation of slaves behind bars, incarcerated with chains, human scars in the house full of graves. The Praetorian Guard came down hard to serve the Emperor's brain. There's war and chores to hoard every grain. The hand that feeds is a mouth that also bites. We promise to rage against the dying of the light, but we rage and don't fight. We dance blindly to the tune. It's the gnashing of teeth, not the marching of feet or the grinding of meat.

All right, finishing up our third set this week on the Storefront Music Hour, the November Criminals, their song Gavrilo Princip from their 2018 CD called The Black Hand. That was passed on to me by Paul Host, along with a couple other ones in this program, including The Shroud of Despondency and their song Sybil, from their 2010 CD called Dark Meditations in Monastic Seclusion. And before The Shroud of Despondency, we heard The Mealies and the song Breathe. The Mealies contains the member Willie Porter, who is from our fair city. This is from their CD called Live at BOMA. It's kind of Willie Porter and a string quartet. And then off of a four-song EP, we started out with a piece of vinyl, and we heard the Wavefiler side, and we heard the song Some Dance. That is from 2026. And in case you don't know, Sturdy Cotton T-shirts that proudly proclaim support local music, damn it, are now available online. 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And I'd like to also thank the Gene Couget Milwaukee Music Collection for archiving each and every episode of the Storefront Music Hour. Thanks to Emily. Thank you very much. And all our listeners, thank you for listening. Catch you next time. 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Make it living history. 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Damn it. Damn it.

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of North America, which means when they are tiny little bumblebee-sized fetuses, they crawl on out of the opossum. Follow a trail that the mother has licked to her pouch.

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Sorry, Oba and Brock. You guys are meaty men, but you don't have whatever it takes to entertain this fool. Ha! Nine Inch Nails started it off with Head Like a Hole, followed up by Tool, 46 and 2, De Kruijzen with Black Song and Living Color, Cult of Personality. I promise I will get out of the 90s at some point. Although, actually, that was partially in the 80s, wasn't it? Mm-mm-mm. It's not going to happen right away, though. I think this is a 90s release as well. No, 85. So we're all going back in time a little bit. There's some Dio.

deer hoof sealed with a kiss. They sealed that whole set off with a kiss. Garbage before that would fix me now. If I had a hi-fi with the theme to the theme song to Sexy Results off of Songs from Sexy Results, Cedar Blocks, Dig for the Higgs, and How the Quest Was Won. Poison before that with Back to the Rocking Horse off of Open Up and Say Ah. The Unnecessary Gunpoint Lecture with Ah, Come On, Ma, It's Only Napalm. And then we started it with, we started it with Dio. We had Superior in there, though, with Prospects. And before that, we started off with Dio. Just Another Day here on WXRW 104.1 LPFM. River West Radio, streaming live on riverwestradio.com. 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Click around for the donate button. While you're there, you click around for shows, and you can go back and listen to my interviews that I've been doing recently with some people running for office ahead of the primary, and with some artists who have been showcasing themselves around the city and around the state with some really good talent, such as Brian Cherry and Wax Cherubs. Those are up there as well. So, my name's Keechy the Brewmeister, and this is the beginning of Hour 2.

Okay, we've reached the halfway in the show, you know, the halfway point. And I got two directions I could go at this juncture, and I just have had a hard time making up my mind, dude. Let's just go over what we heard. The Empty Mirror started this set off by Cathedral off of their Seventh Coming CD. Purple Haze was brought to you by the Jimi Hendrix Experience. Ace of Spades, a cover by American Progress off of their Unprocessed single. Zombie Wolf was sung to you by Frank Zappa. And The Golden Road to Unlimited Devotion was presented by the Grateful Dead off of the Skeletons from the Closet. Godzilla was told to you by Blue Oyster Cult. And that last one was Gatorade by The Women off of Laughing Demos. So yeah, I guess I could go in two different directions here, and I just haven't been able to fully embrace what I want to do here. So we're gonna run the risks and see how the decisions go and play out, because I frankly have no idea what I want to do, and it's been tough, dude. Stupid tough. Random. So that's like, that makes it, that, this is all making sense now. Off of Random, this is, I believe this is called Poet. A Poet, excuse me, by one Megaran.

struggling under it with puny legs and arms, groaning out incoherent complaints at his load. My son, this is no time nor place for a poet. Grow up and join the big busy world that scrambles for what it thinks it wants out of this old world, which is as it is and probably will be. Take the advice of a father who knows you cannot begin too young.

0: Now we would like to have Jack Logan to give us a good number. Tex told me to tell you about him. He's from Texas. He's got a wonderful wife. I have to say that she's from Boston, Massachusetts. I'd rather talk about her as him any day. Yeah. So she's a wonderful person. And Tex is just a musician.
1: Why, wait a minute. Let's play Fire in the Mountain.
2: Fire in the Mountain is a good one.
3: One, two, three.

0: you, Glenn Clancy. Thank you very much.
1: All right. Check that one out. And that's Bill Monroe and his Bluegrass Boys. Or is it Bill Monroe and the Bluegrass Boys? I don't know, because they're both out there as a thing. His or the... Either way, Fire on the Mountain off of the live recordings from 1956 to 69. It's a Smithsonian Folkways compilation. I believe it was delivered to my front porch by a friend, Sue. So thank you very much, Sue, for that. That was a really good ditty. Before that, Big Richard covering the song Millionaire off of their release, Pet. Steven Seagal's Joe's Little Baby off of Another Miracle. Before that, Black Sabbath with The Wizard. And the Happy Schnapps combo preceded that with No, I Don't Want to Do That off of Raise It. Megaran kicked us off with A Poet off of Random. This is WXRW 104.1 FM. My name's Keith G. the Brewmeister. I play CDs and cassettes and sometimes LPs on the radio for you and your listening pleasure, because dead media is the only way to go. Theoretically. The fact is, folks, I mean, if it all crashed, meaning the computers and such, you know, we'd still have the stupid media. I mean, that's provided the grid still worked, right? Otherwise, we'd have to start, I don't know, paying musicians again. Ooh, brutal, right? Huh? Come on. No, I don't want to do that. And there we go, making myself laugh. It's going into the last hour here. So I am just sort of killing time on that. But it's come to my attention that I have no guests lined up again for this last hour. So, as I said in the beginning of the show, we're just going to spin and see what happens as much as we can today and have fun with it. I have with me some Dizzy Gillespie, which I enjoy playing lots of Dizzy Gillespie. It's just one of my things. But I also have some John Pizzarelli. So we're going to start this next one off with John and something off of the New Standards. And why do I keep going back to it? Because this is like one of those CDs that I can't explain why I ended up knowing so many lyrics to it, except I listened to this CD so much since I got it when I was a kid. Off of the old BMG catalog. And it's just a dude with a guitar, right, for the most part. But for some reason, I found myself just listening to it all the time for a long, long time. And then when I got older and I found it again, I'm like, ah, weird how I know all those words. You got one like that in your CD collection, I'm sure. You're like, why do I know the words to this? Shouldn't. Let's see what I'm not gonna have the volume up for it, but I'm telling you that I pretty much know the entirety of this song. And if I had to pick a karaoke song, it would probably be this one.

your Barney. I'm your guy.

See, so I got this. Chega de Saudade off of Bossa Nova, the new Brazilian jazz. Dizzy Gillespie with Manteca before that off of the Verve Jazz Masters number 10. And we kicked it off with John Pizzarelli, I'm Your Guy, off of New Standards. We got just a half hour left here. And this is that segment I've been trying to do. It's been thwarted a little bit. But I'm making it. We're making progress. We're on side two of First Band on the Moon by Snowpeck. And we're on track two, titled Avenue Motion, as we work our way chronologically or linearly or however you want to view it through the cassette by Snowpeck, First Band on the Moon. All right, here we go.

Yay. Sanford Prison. Stanford with a T. That is right. I did write it down right, correctly. Yeah, Stanford Prison Blues. Of course, because the Stanford Prison Experiment. By Leopold and Loeb off of Life and 99. Before that, John Lennon. Well. Off of John Lennon, Plastic Ono Band. Prior to that, INXS, Baby Don't Cry. Off of Welcome to Wherever You Are. Paul Seabar and the R&B Cadets gave us Emergency. Off of the great Lost Brewwave album. And Snowpeck sang Avenue Motion. Off of the First Band on the Moon cassette. So there you have it. We are barely towards the end of the show here. And before I get off the air, I have to do my usual things that I do at the end here. One of them is I try to tell you about at least Poets Monday, because that's every Monday, unless it's Summerfest or some holiday or something. That is happening on tonight, 7 o'clock. The doors open. 7:30, the open mic begins. The feature, Mac Watson, will go on around 8:30, or just after 8:30. So, yes, you have that information. Now you can do with it what you will. And Linneman's, by the way, is located at 1001 East Locust Street. That's important because that's actually where we're going to be having the Milwaukee Polka Riot this year. You may have heard me play a little bit of Happy Schnapps Combo earlier. And this will be more and more infested with polka as we get closer and closer to the date, right down to the last day before or the week before when I play a whole mess of polka. And we'll see if we can get these record players going. Maybe I'll do an album showcase of it. I don't know. It's something I could do. I got a lot of CDs still, but I have way more polka vinyls than anything. So that's probably the way to go. As far as other news and events happening right now, just trying to navigate sometimes the Facebooks, which is where I get a lot of my events calendars from, because people do a really good job of doing putting stuff up on there. This Saturday, Laughing Liberally, they're going to be around. Give you some info on that. Laughing Liberally in Milwaukee at Comedy Sports. Good job, guys. And there's Church Family Water Park Festival. Where is that happening? It's on Sunday. I don't know, man. That looks expensive. Can't say price on the air, so I'm not gonna. Yeah, man, I don't know. I could do a better job of this, but it's just something that I don't do very often. Some Milwaukee Makers Market happening at the Hyde House on Sunday. So that's a thing you could look forward to. Other than that, man, I don't know. The weather's outside today. And I didn't get a guest in today, and I might not have one next week. But that's okay, because as Heavy D and the boys say, talk. Well, it's cheap. Have yourself a day, folks.

0: lot of smart brothers out there and sisters, especially like when you look.
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Good afternoon before the early evening to one and all. This is Andy Positive and Wiley Ty, and we are bringing to you live from River West Radio on the perfectly dusty street of Center, Mother's Musical Diaries with Andy and Wiley Ty, now with a hot new phone line. You got to call or text the show at 414-812-1730. That's 414-812-1730. 1730, a great year for the metallic green sweat pea. You've probably seen this little darling in your garden feeding on prickly pear. They just love prickly pear, and who doesn't? The prickly pear is a cactus that can survive the Midwestern winters. And I'm not kidding. Wilita and me, we have several in the yard. They look like death warmed over in the winter and the early spring, and then whammo, they get all pumped up with life. You just can't believe the transformation. And I call it the Lazarus plant for obvious reasons. And anywho, the metallic green sweat bee loves prickly pear, so when those prickly pears start popping, you'll see these little bees just a squirming and a wriggling deep in the center of the flower. And that's where we are right now, mother lovers, deep in the center of the flower. That begins with a diary entry from mother, and at some point we'll play a song from her musical archives, and finally we end each show with mother breathing closely, then entering my room to impart wisdom that offers a good, deep sleep. And so we have the words of mother, a diary entry. I was at a family picnic last weekend, and get this, my aunt, who is barely my aunt, she made me address her as Dr. Elizabeth Freuernutz. But she's not a doctor. Out of a general respect for my female elders, I complied. But holy Hannah, do you mind? And then I offered her some grapes, and she said, that's entirely too many grapes. And I said, well, then what is the right amount? And she said, 12. And it gets weirder. At the end of the meal, I announced I was full. And Dr. Elizabeth Freuernutz said, we never say that. It's distasteful. We say instead, I've had an elegant sufficiency. And then I really was full, distastefully full of my family. Wow, mother, I remember Dr. Elizabeth Freuernutz, and I thought she was a doctor. I mean, and why in the heck was she taking skin samples from between my toes? And I have a lot of questions, mother, but first, a song from your LP archive.

0: Yeah, all right, and get this, mother lovers, I just got a text at 414-812-1730. Yeah, so you could text too. You can't believe this. I got a text from Brianna Smith from Best Friends Forever. Now, we heard Best Friends Forever last week. We played two of their songs. Really great band from Minneapolis, but Brianna Smith just wrote, she just texted in. She said, "You know what, Andy? I don't like Mose Allison." What the heck? How can someone who makes music as good as she and that Jessica Seaman did, how can you not like Mose Allison? So, Brianna, if you want to just write back and tell us why you don't like Mose Allison, I'm all ears. Mose, speaking truth on that tune. Mose Allison, mother, you loved Mose Allison. I swear he stayed at our place when he was touring through the Midwest. Am I right on that? He played at the Joint in Eau Claire, Wisconsin. And mother lovers, if you haven't been to the Joint, you gotta go. It's a great little bar, and it's just saturated with jazz history. And a great song there from Mose, and the astounding Phil Upchurch on guitar. And I just love that Yamaha electric piano over Mr. Allison. He was just playing that. And there aren't too many records where he's playing that Yamaha piano. So you gotta really search him out. You gotta find those Tour So Special Mose Allison records where he plays the electric piano. Absolutely sublime, unless you're a jazz purist, or maybe you're Brianna Smith and you only listen to acoustic piano. And to you, I say pox on your hairline. And I was gonna say pox on your aquarium, but I don't want to wish your fish bad. It's not their fault you're a purist. Anyway, really a great album, mother. And thank you for sharing your vast, vast knowledge and collection of LPs, especially the jazz ones. Really appreciate it. Okay, and I have a note here in my show notes, Wileta, and it says, quote, AQ report, end quote. Wait, AQ report. Okay, but that doesn't really add up. AQ, okay. Yeah, no, you're right. Let's just do it. It doesn't matter. I wrote that. Well, if I wrote it, okay. Was I sipping at a tumbler of goofballs? Okay, yeah, here we go with a brand spanking new feature on our esteemed live radio program. In the moment and on the moment with no overdubs or double doos. Just a couple of human beings pushing buttons in a small studio next to a coffee shop that closes well before we arrive at 3:30 p.m. This is our new feature called Now is Climate Report. Okay, let's start with the numbers. Here we go. 102 uncontained fires in the U.S. That's right. Firefighters are working to contain 102 uncontained large fires nationwide with severe concentration and evacuations across the Pacific Northwest and Washington State. Okay. Number two, 676 million people live in extreme heat hotspots across 18 countries with severely restricted access to cooling or electricity. That's 676 million people. Okay. And number three, $4.5 trillion, not toenails, but dollars. $4.5 trillion is the inflation-adjusted direct economic loss from over 9,700 recorded extreme weather events globally between 1995 and 2024. Okay, those are the numbers just in, folks. And finally, a quote. And why we call this a note and a quote. From right here on planet Earth, Wileta, maybe the... Yeah, I'm thinking that maybe the Q is for quote. No? Okay, and a note and quote from planet Earth. This from The Guardian, dated March 27th, 2015. The Guardian reports, Ted Cruz, the red meat Texas senator, with an army of conservative followers, raised eyebrows when he told the Texas Tribune that people who believe global warming is real are, quote, the equivalent of the flat earthers, end quote. Okay. Well, he said that in 2015, and he's still a senator. He's still a senator, Wileta. Lord love a duck! Yeah, I have an idea. Let's just spell this feature Now is Climate Report. Let's just spell climate. Yeah, should we do that? Let's just spell climate with a Q.
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2: 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My mic sound nice. 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

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Right about now, as you can see.

0: Oh, gosh darn it. I hope you had your headphones on, because that sounded so good. Salt and pepper with my mic sounds nice. And that reminds me, BMLM, the big shout-out to big mother-loving Mike there. My mic sounds nice. Yeah, that song was from 1986. Great stuff from the OGs. And, oh, hey, that reminds me, River West Radio Community. Will LaDuke, he's a long-time and beloved producer here at the station. He died recently, and if you didn't hear his show, you most definitely heard his voice doing radio spots for this station. And after the show, me and Waleed are gonna pour out a little OJ on the sidewalk for the OG. And we'll miss you, Will. And also, I want to give a special thanks to all the folks who kicked in a little money to help support Will's beloved cat, Max, with two X's, M-A-X-X, to get his teeth fixed. And special thanks to a couple of the listeners of this program. You got Deb and Lee. And again, big mother-loving Mike and Didier. And I'm sure there are others. If I forgot your name, I apologize. But thanks for helping out, because every little thing, it all matters. Okay, we got to get back to what Will loved, homespun radio. And we have a very special guest on the line. And go ahead and put him on the line there. Oh, yes, I am pretty sure I know who this is. All right. Oh, okay. Yeah, we got... He's on the line. Yeah, he's on the line. Okay, yeah, go. Cozy Carlson, go ahead. What do you got, Cozy?
1: Andy, I would be remiss were I not to say best wishes to Will's family and friends. Death is never welcome. Unless you are a turtle of deep misfortune, having been run over on a bike path by a negligent individual of the Homo sapiens variety, riding a towering two-wheeled contraption while donning a waxed and handlebarred mustache. And I can assure you, Andy, Will was no misfortune turtle, but rather a cultural creator of the highest order.
0: Indeed, Cozy, loud and clear, but you're here at a new capacity, sir. You're now the official reader. Yes, you are the official reader. And for Here Cometh the Carbon County Comet.
1: Would that I should be so honored. The Carbon County Comet weekly newspaper, July 18th, 2026, edition 3, volume 4. From the public notices section, page 22. Notice is hereby given that the Carbon County Planning and Zoning Commission will hold a public hearing on the following case file on Monday, August 31, 2026 at 10 a.m. Carbon County Building, 3rd floor, room 332, located at 215 West Buffalo Street, Rawlings, Wyoming. ZC case number 20226-12. Request for a zone change from ranching, agriculture, and mining to forestry, production, and seasonal recreation. Legal description, a parcel of land being the Nature's Mint Lode of Mineral Survey 483. Patent number 40986. And down goes Frazier! Down goes Frazier!
0: Cozy, focus, snap out of it. This is a public notice reading, buddy. Come on, you okay?
1: Let's proceed. Patent number 40986, located Section 30, Township 14 North, Range 80 West, 6th PM, Carbon County, Wyoming, and as described by the warranty deed, recorded in book 966, page 71, in the office of... And down goes Frazier again! Down goes Frazier, the champ! Dropped to his knees unceremoniously for the second time in as many minutes!
0: Hang up, White Leader. Hang up. Poor Cozy, that didn't go well. Cozy, listen, Cozy, that was, Cozy, listen, that was interesting, but I think we have to rehearse. You have to stay on task. That's a Carbon County comment. It's a public notices announcement, so we gotta get you back on track, buddy, but I know you can do it. I know you can do it, okay, buddy? I'll call you. Listen, I'm going to call you later tonight, and then we can talk about it, okay, Cozy? Wiley, to go ahead and play a record. Yeah, that one, I think, that is very appropriate. Thank you very much, Wiley Todd.

0: genetically mean. She's not bad. She's just genetically mean. Oh, don't you wish you never met her? Don't you wish you never met her?
1: Don't you wish you never met
0: Dirty
1: Blue Jean.

0: guys, not bad.
1: Oh, come on, that song was haunted. Wow, what a great composition and recording by Captain Beefheart. Wow, I'll tell you what, excellent drumming, too. Expert drumming by Robert Williams. And honestly, my favorite two Beefheart albums are the two Robert Williams played on Shiny Beast and Deck at the Radar Station. Outstanding drumming. I'm telling you, you got to listen to that song again we just heard someday and just focus only on the drums. It's a trip. And yeah, you know what's so great about Captain Beefheart? Like when a song of theirs is like really, really there, mother lovers. You know what I'm saying? When the song just grabs you by the forehead. Yeah, when it just kind of grabs you right by the forehead.
2: A great Beefheart song is great because it's suspended in its own becoming. It is never fully materialized. An unbroken chrysalis, cut through time. Always moving forward, but never finally finishing anything at all. Just a composition of sound and expert instrumentation with neither verse nor chorus. Just music of a song becoming a song. Becoming a song.
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1: Wow, that was really cool, actually. That was really cool. Also cool is Milwaukee's Activities Archive, a wonderful collection of the very best of Milwaukee's underground and artistic musical talent combined by local poet and songsmith Zach Pieper with assistance from Milwaukee's session musician extraordinaire and ADA LaPlay. And all albums on this archive can be found on the interwebs at activitiesarchive.com. That's just how you spell it, activities, ACTIVITIESARCHIVE.COM. Yeah, we're going to keep the intro we used from a few weeks ago, the one with Zizek. He's the great Slovenian flopsor who is always hopped up on all sorts of goofballs. Yeah, that's right, that Zizek. And he called in with a very special introduction to the Activities Archive feature, and here we go.
4: Hello, I would like to hear from the Activities Archive. It is the repository of the subconscious and so on and so on.
5: 724 is a demon.
4: No, what's that? I would like to hear from the Activities Archive. It is the repository of the subconscious and so on and so on.

0: there, and I saw them a bunch of times back in the early aughts, and it was an electric show. Too bad for you if you missed that, mother lovers. As culture goes, they all moved on and dispersed and got on to other things in Los Angeles and Baltimore and Portugal. And if Dickens, then why not I? Each show I'll read a short passage from my unpublished memoir titled The Diary of Foundos and Me, which will be illustrated by Wailita. And each show will get a little deeper into the story. And won't we, Wailita? We certainly will. And last week, Andy learned another new word and used it in a sentence, which was... Father incessantly eats burger meat. Yeah, yeah. The Diary of Foundos and Me.
1: August 9. Foundos and I went to TJ's to clean the pee pile. I insisted, and TJ just shrugged. I used pine saw and old rags. Of course, Foundos didn't help. In fact, he made it worse by adding to the pile when I had my back turned. I caught him but couldn't get too upset because he looked so excited and happy. TJ stayed downstairs and ate white bread. He rolls slices into a ball and eats it like an apple. As I was leaving, he told me thanks for cleaning, but he'd be reclaiming the pee corner soon. It's his room. We made plans later to go to the pond with Dutchie and look for turtles. Then Mick came out of his room shirtless and in one motion slapped the back of TJ's head and ate his bread ball. Rick must have sniffed the food and violence because he burst through his door and grabbed Mick's throat. They scrappled to the floor and Rick kept yelling and laughing while clawing into Mick's mouth. Give me that food! TJ called them the F word and they both instantly stopped and turned. We ran out the door. It's crazy how much faster you can run when you whisper, warp speed.
2: They said Jesus is coming on the cloud. They say he's coming on the plane. Well, this song says the train.

This train is a clean train, this train. You know, they tell me it's the prettiest train I ever have seen, this train. You know, I want to be that prettiest train

0: Yeah, all right. Yeah, before I say something about Sister Rosetta Tharpe, I thought I ought to double back about the whole the memoir there, the Diary of Foundos and Me, and I just realized that maybe you all are getting lost with all the characters, a lot of characters, and I want to give you a little key here. So, you know, Andy's the main character, of course, and he's the narrator, and Dutchie and TJ, those are his friends, okay? They live right next to Andy, Dutchie and TJ, and TJ has two brothers, Mick and Rick. Those are the two fighting over that bread ball. And it's quite a story. I just thought maybe, and then Eva, you know, every once in a while Andy talks about Eva. Well, she's a German foreign exchange student who he's got a big old crush on because she gives a peace sign with one hand on her hip. Okay, so that was Sister Rosetta Tharpe with this train. And I got to say, I want to get on that train, because if you heard what she was talking about, who gets to go on that train? Well, Sister Rosetta Tharpe, I hope you give me a ticket. And what a great voice she had, and a great rhythm and blues guitars, too, were her. And Mother Lovers, did you see that video I sent in the newsletter? Yeah, you got to check that out. If not, you got to go back and check it out. And if you want to get on the newsletter, you just got to send me a text at 414-812-1730. 414-812-1730, and our staff will be sure to get you in the queue to receive a weekly news note. And otherwise, from me, Andy Positive, host of the very show, pumping into your little ear holes live at this very moment, Mother's Musical Diaries with Andy and Wylita on 104.1 FM WXRW River West Radio. And the other night, Golden Boy won. He came into the bedroom, and I swear he was wearing false vampire fangs. you know the ones you put on for Halloween? And I said, Golden Boy, come here, you cute little kitty. And he flashed his paw in front of his face, and he just made a weird, bloody, gurgling sound like, looks like we have a call there, Wylita. Go ahead and... Go ahead, Mother Lover, but you just know that you're interrupting my vampire story. I just want you to know that.
1: And I mean no to perform no such interruptus upon your coitus narrativus.
0: Danagi, Doc Nagabots, please! You're always welcome here, fella!
1: It has, as they say, been a minute.
0: Indeedy do!
1: I wanted to tell you about a distinct and disturbing experience I had this weekend, Andy.
0: Go ahead, Nagi.
1: Whilst relaxing in the Shorewood hot tub and regaling the community about the virtues of Spisek Szajcu, the profoundly obscure Polish fusion band who went on to play for Crash, a band you so expertly played on your program no more than 6 or 9 months ago.
0: Yeah, okay, well, so far so good, Doggy.
1: And then, Andy, from the corner of my discerning eye, I discovered none other than the Crown Prince of Infiltration, the double agent of progressive music, Sergei, there, hiding behind a layer of hot tub foam no taller than my elbow.
0: Doc!
1: I pretended to not recognize the unscrupulous scoundrel and instead continued my soliloquy with a fictional diversion wherein I professed the Spisek Szajcu went on to great fame penning scores for such Broadway musicals as Cats and The Lion King.
0: Nagi, come on, that was really devious. That was really, really smart, too.
1: This week, Andy, I'd like the Mother Lovers to enjoy a song that is, for all intents and purposes, a musical story so rich and so full of surprises that afterward they may need a rye highball to calm their collective senses.
0: Doc, what do you got, Doc?
1: I give to you, Andy, from the nation of the 2026 World Cup champions of Spain, a band so interesting that they unequivocally defy the stultifying ossification of categories. Andy, behold, Fusion.

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0: Oh, come on. That really did feel like a story, Waylita, didn't it? Yeah, well, okay, well, Doc Nagabaz, he left the record at the station last night, and so I'm just trying to read the liner notes, but I have to say it's printed in this thin cursive, and it's Hispanic. Yeah, well, yeah, right. Thank you, Waylita. It's in Spanish, and I just can't read it. And I was unfamiliar with the band, but I have to say that I am hooked. What the heck were they saying? I don't know whatever it was. I'll tell you what, it sure made an impression.
1: You don't need to speak the language to hear the music, Andy.
0: Pierre WXRW's artist in residence. He just said that you don't need to speak the language to hear the music, Andy. And by you, he means me, and I guess he means the listeners, too. So the royal collective you, us, anyone who is not Pierre.
1: You're making this very complicated, Andy.
0: Okay, I am. I agree. Pierre said I'm making this complicated, and noted. I appreciate you, big fella. And so, and I think at this moment in the show, because we kind of fell off the wagon here last week, we didn't get in that Kink song, because every show we like to end the show with a Kink song from a very special album, and I think that we've got enough time here, Waylita. And so Waylita is just kind of queuing up that record and getting the needle all sharp, and there you go. Okay, yeah, let's do that. Yes, okay, there it is. Okay, every week we're going to play a song for the outstanding album by the Kinks titled The Kinks of the Village Green Preservation Society. Specifically, the Earwax Triple Album 2004 release. Now, like I said, I'm not going to play any of the repeats or duplicates or double-dos on the album. Just a little heads up there, mother lovers. And last week we played track 6 from side B of album 1. Okay, so now what's next? Well, you just gotta kink about it. Okay, track 7 from side B of album 1. Take it away, Wayne.

Yeah, that's what this album, I'm telling you, is side to side, front to front, back to back. What a killer album. And I just want to let the mother lovers know, I just got a text here. I'm reading on the air live, and it's from Brianna Smith again. And she's the singer and guitarist from Best Friends Forever, a band in Minneapolis, along with Jessica Siemens, who plays the bass on that band. We played their music last week. And Brianna Smith wrote back, and she says here in the text, I never said I did not. You got to learn how to spell not, Brianna. And there's an O between the N and the T. I never said I did not like Mose Allison. Well, you're showing your hand here, Brianna, because you spelled Allison A-L-L-Y-S-O-N. It's A-L-L-I-S-O-N. And if you liked him, you'd spell his name right. I take that as a slight against Mose Allison. So, nice try. And you're going to have to try a little harder to convince this. Listen, I've been around the block a few times. And I've experienced a lot of sarcasm, and that's why I liked Sister Rosetta Tharpe's train, because there's no sarcasm and no lying on that train, Brianna. So you might want to come clean and just offer your real feelings, because real feelings are, that's what makes the world go round, and if we don't have real feelings, the world's going to stop turning, and no one knows that more than Mother.

0: Andy. Yes, Mother. Andy, Andy. Don't be fooled by the naysayers, Andy. Life is a mosquito. And a stone. And a rope. And a phone. Go, Mother, listen, I'm never gonna, I love when you come into my room and you make the world feel all good and right. And who else makes the world feel good and right is Jerry Han. And I'm not talking about the Jerry Han from Quality Foods. Yes, yes. All right, Mother Lovers, what a great show. I was really happy to spend time with you and Juanita and everyone else. Special thanks to the callers today. We had Cozy Carl to call in, and what a Doc Nagabats. Pierre was in the station, and we had a really good time, and I think that right now, me and Juanita, we're going to go for a lake over there by the dump, and that should be pretty fun. Have a great night, everyone!
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0: come on.
1: It is Happy Wednesday. Hey, 60. Hey, 60.
0: Hey, 60. How are you?
1: I'm good.
0: What's up, later dater?
1: I am busy. Keeping busy. Yeah. A lot going on.
0: All right. What episode is this?
1: This is episode 30.
0: What? Since,
1: yeah. It's episode 30.
0: This is
1: 30? It's
0: 30. Oh, my God. I'm so proud of us.
1: We made it this far. Now we can't stop. We can't stop now.
0: I love this. Man.
1: 3-0.
0: That's okay. Amazing.
1: The first 29 were just practice. We've got work to do.
0: We do. We have a lot to do, but I'm super excited to be here. I'm Julianne Mayday.
1: I'm with Kevin G.
0: This is Hey 60.
1: River West Radio.
0: Wednesday, 6 p.m.
1: Yeah.
0: And where do you find us?
1: You find us on 104.1 WXRW, Milwaukee.
0: And where else?
1: Oh, Instagram, Facebook, Sirius, TikTok.
0: SoundCloud. And we are still waiting for somebody to...
1: And YouTube.
0: YouTube.
1: You forgot YouTube.
0: Yes, YouTube. We're still waiting for our first question. For someone to send us a dating question.
1: Somebody's going to send us 30 questions because it's episode 30.
0: Oh my gosh, can you imagine? So we're going to go over about 30.
1: It's like making a challenge, right?
0: Right, okay. 30 questions. But we're going to go over 30 questions today that you should ask your partner while in the dating process.
1: And email us at hey60dater.com. 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
0: And that's H-E-Y-S-I-X-T-E.
1: No, T-Y.
0: S-I-X-T-Y. Hey, 60. Dater.
1: Dater.
0: Not potato. Dater.
1: D-A-T-E-R.
0: @gmail.com.
1: Yeah.
0: Yeah, but follow us. We are always looking for more followers. We post our content.
1: And we're fun, darn it.
0: We are. We put the fun in fun.
1: All right. So we've had a week off, right?
0: Yes, we missed you guys.
1: To regroup. I know everybody out there, all of our adoring fans missed us. But
0: you know, we both had some stuff going on. Like, so I don't know if you know, but I'm a standardized patient at the medical college. And
1: what does that mean?
0: So it's an SP. And what that means is I pretend that I have some type of ailment. And I have... Oh,
1: it's acting practice.
0: Yeah, I love it. Yes, exactly. It is acting.
1: You're a proxy for a sickie.
0: Yep. I have to memorize a script. I have to memorize some lines.
1: Do you have to walk like you got a broken leg and stuff?
0: No, it's just I'm sitting most of the time. But essentially, so this time, really quick, it was...
1: We can't have a patient taller than the doctors.
0: Yes, but I'm pretty much old enough to be those students. A grandma, because they're so young.
1: Isn't that amazing how you could be a great grandma at your age?
0: I am. I'm a great aunt.
1: You would have gotten started really young.
0: Yes, but I don't think I'm a grandma. I wouldn't know if I'm a grandma or not, but I'm always cast as the young-looking grandma.
1: The hot grandma, yeah. Yeah.
0: So anyway, so this was really quick. These were first-year students, and this was their first time with a standardized patient like myself, and essentially they come in, and what I'm doing is not only acting and giving them what's going on with me, but I'm also at the same time looking at their bedside manner, eye contact.
1: You're actually evaluating them.
0: Yes.
1: And giving them constructive feedback. How to be better human beings.
0: Yes. And right? How to be better doctors and how they come across. And so right. I'm not cruel. I'm kind. But I give them helpful advice. Like you didn't, let's say not enough eye contact.
1: Do you ever tell them that they didn't beat up on the insurance companies bad enough?
0: No, we don't talk about that. Well, but this was their first time actually with a standardized patient. And I think I had 12 encounters. And it's one encounter after. And I was there from 12:30 until 5:30. That's how long I was in that room.
1: Holy mackerel.
0: With all those 12 students. I love it.
1: That's some major encounters.
0: Yeah, it was a... It's
1: third
0: a,
1: kind type.
0: It was like... It's an amazing... experience, and I love it. I'm all about learning and helping people learn, and so that's really what this opportunity. And so I was exhausted after that, So, but we took a week off, but that's okay. It's all good. We're back. We're back in action. And it's beautiful outside.
1: Right. Hey, just a quick shout out to all of the folks that were affected by the tornadoes in the Fox River Valley
0: yes.
1: area.
0: Oh, my gosh.
1: My heart goes out to you and all the folks who were impacted, those directly and those indirectly.
0: Yeah, the people that are just recovering from that now.
1: Hugs, thoughts, and prayers go out. So
0: yeah, no, I appreciate that.
1: Want to be a good neighbor? This is the time.
0: Right, that's so true.
1: All right.
0: All right. So we are going to talk about a psychologist who created 36
1: Julianne
0: questions.
1: Has more questions.
0: I love questions. This is like
1: you are a QA queen.
0: Getting to know you. Getting to know all about you.
1: All right.
0: All right. So a psychologist created 36 questions designed to help two strangers build a deep emotional connection. Many couples also use them to encourage meaningful conversations and strengthen intimacy. Here is the list. So here's the first question.
1: This is going to be tough because a lot of these questions are as if we're talking directly to that person. So if you're going to ask me a question, I might not be able to answer it.
0: Right. Some of these are like for your partner, but I think you and I could still answer these for each other.
1: Right.
0: Okay. So my first question is, Kevin G, if you could invite anyone in the world to dinner, who would you choose?
1: Oh, I probably would have dinner with Jon Stewart.
0: Jon Stewart?
1: Oh, yeah.
0: Really? Why?
1: Oh, he's such a good human being. And he's so funny, right?
0: Oh, yeah. I love that.
1: He's a good one.
0: Okay, so for me, it would be my dad. My dad passed away like 30 years ago, and I would love to have dinner with him now, you know, being an adult.
1: Well, now I kind of feel like a schmuck for my answer.
0: No, it's okay. I mean,
1: well,
0: your parents are
1: answer.
0: Still loving.
1: Yeah.
0: You know, you can have dinner with them, and I encourage you to spend as much time with them
1: yeah.
0: as you can.
1: Yeah, absolutely.
0: But yeah, it would be my dad. The other, like, another person who's no longer with us, I would also interview Lady Diana. I would love to meet her.
1: Oh, yeah. I'd love to find out the conspiracies behind,
0: yeah.
1: you know,
0: so Lady
1: all
0: Diana
1: the stuff
0: would
1: leading
0: be mine,
1: up to.
0: But it'd be, my first and foremost, would be my dad, and then Lady Diana. Okay. Okay, so the next one is, would you like to be famous? If yes, what kind of fame would you want?
1: For me, I'd be a rock star.
0: Really?
1: I'd be a front man. Come on.
0: Come on. I thought you'd be like a world-renowned chef.
1: I would do that in my spare time. I could do that.
0: Oh,
1: I could do that
0: chef.
1: Wherever, but I think it'd be awesome to be up on stage and perform.
0: Oh.
1: Yeah, and you know, and behind the right grill, you can perform all day long, too. But
0: that's true.
1: I do enjoy cooking, so there's that. What about you?
0: Oh, you know, I struggle.
1: You're living your best life right now.
0: Yes.
1: So, like, how do you beat that?
0: I mean, people, I have to say this. The word famous came up. I did a Midwest Hall Tour event, and it was in Racine, Wisconsin at the Branch, which is a beautiful venue in downtown Racine. And after the event, we went to the Kebab and Grill in Racine to eat. And I was with my tall friends. And they first talked to Dave, who is I think he's 7'4", and they looked.
1: They went out with a bunch of trees.
0: Yes. Well, so they fact checked him right away. Like, oh, you're the tallest guy in Wisconsin. Well, then after they saw him, I walked in and they said, you know what the guy said to me out of the blue? He goes, "You look like somebody famous."
1: Almost famous.
0: I said,
1: like, that's straight out of the movies. Yeah.
0: Don't you know who I am? So some people think I look famous.
1: It's just how you carry yourself.
0: But if I was famous for anything, of course, I would just choose being kind. I think that's really important. I want to look
1: the most famous kind person ever.
0: But like, just for how I treat people is super important. But I would love to be famous. Well,
1: you'd be like Mother Teresa.
0: Kind of like that. I would love that. But if I was famous for like celebrity famous, it would be, oh, you're the face of Lancome, or you're the face of L'Oreal, or you're the face. I would love.
1: You want to be the face of.
0: The face of a
1: you're the
0: beauty
1: front person.
0: Product.
1: Yeah.
0: That's me. That's
1: of
0: what
1: course.
0: I'd like to be famous for.
1: Hmm.
0: But I am famous for being on The Floor season 2.
1: Yeah.
0: So.
1: Oh. And you're also working on a Netflix thing.
0: That's true. We can't talk about that yet.
1: No, can't talk about it. So
0: oh,
1: just forget I said
0: coming.
1: It. All right.
0: Okay, so what's the next one?
1: It's my turn to ask a question.
0: Okay.
1: Before making a phone call, and assume this is to your potential significant other or a significant other, do you ever rehearse what you're saying, what you're going to say, and why?
0: Wow. So
1: that's a good one.
0: That is a really good one.
1: You're going to have to take a moment to, you know, think about your answer because I might just have follow-up questions.
0: Let me tell you, it all depends what the conversation's about. So if I was just calling, let's say you were my boyfriend, and it was just like, hey, Kevin, how's it going? How was your day? Blah, blah, blah. No, I wouldn't have to rehearse that.
1: But let's just, it's going to have to be a serious subject, right?
0: So let's say that I...
1: say the subject is something that won't be received real well.
0: Right. That. How about, Kevin, I just got this. I'm premeditating this. I just got an offer to be the face of Lancôme, and I am moving to Paris.
1: You're not. No way. I'm not letting you.
0: So that I would have to rehearse. Like I would have to.
1: Because that's like a grenade, right?
0: Right.
1: That's a big turd on somebody's desk.
0: Right. Like, let's say that you and I have been together for 10 years.
1: Right.
0: And, you know, and I'm committed to you. You're committed to me.
1: Right.
0: And now all of a sudden, I'm giving this opportunity to live my dream. I would have to strategize in my head how I would. Yes. So I really feel it depends on the subject.
1: So I have an example. Let's say you and I are dating. And you have a friend who is openly disrespectful to me.
0: Okay.
1: And I need to tell you about it.
0: Yes.
1: And whether I am on the phone, I'd rather have that conversation in person. But I have to ask you if you notice the disrespect. And if you do, what are you going to do about it? Because it's your friend.
0: That's a really great example. So mine was like bomb dropping news.
1: Yeah.
0: Changing the relationship. Yours is, I love that.
1: Predicting potential conflict, right?
0: Right.
1: It's where it gives your partner a chance to really think about their answer, but having to figure out how to ask it, knowing there could be two different responses. One is, you know, maybe a defensive one or just believing, and the other one might be more calm and measured and
0: So how would you approach that question? How would you approach that with me if we were on the phone?
1: Well, I would say, hey, I'm having a little issue. Wanted to know if
0: with
1: you...
0: With Susie Q?
1: Yeah. With Susie Q or Johnny B or whatever.
0: Okay.
1: Did you notice the disrespect that just happened? And have you noticed a pattern?
0: So you'd have to really think that through.
1: I'd have to think that through. And I think right now, just in our little prep time, I thought through, if I ask that question, how am I going to ask it, knowing that you might not receive it super well?
0: Yeah, because
1: you may have some loyalties. It might be a longtime friend that you've done a lot with. And, you know, you might have more questions saying, well, I didn't know.
0: But give me some examples of what happened.
1: Yeah. Why do you feel that way? Right. So the receiver, I mean, you have to really be aware.
0: Right.
1: Of the question, and is the question going to fit the receiver in a way that has a constructive outcome?
0: Okay, that's a really good question. That is...
1: I have zingers once in a while.
0: I like that. It's either the bomb-dropping news or, someone is treating me poorly.
1: Or there's some sort of value issue, right? Mm-hmm. There's some misalignment with values.
0: What about if...
1: Here it comes.
0: What if somebody...
1: Get ready.
0: Let's say that you were with your partner, and this is so crazy, but they smelled. How would you approach that?
1: More than breath, right?
0: Yeah, I'm talking like
1: body,
0: BO. Body, yes.
1: Oh, God.
0: How would you do that?
1: So if we're out in public...
0: Yeah.
1: Oh, God. If it's a woman, that's a tough one. Right.
0: Now,
1: I would be, if I was a receiver of that, I'd be like, oh, crap, we got to get out of public stuff. I need to go shower. I need to go take care of this. Right.
0: Uh-huh.
1: But I'm guessing that most women might respond a little differently, a little bit more self-consciously.
0: Yes. Like,
1: I've got pretty thick skin. So, you know,
0: half
1: the time I probably smell and you're just not saying anything. I don't know.
0: How do you tell someone they smell?
1: Well. Okay, I have a story. So I had to tell an employee that worked for me years ago who had the worst halitosis ever. Like, he would walk into a conference room and just about kill everybody in it. And he had teeth that were rotting, and he couldn't afford a dentist, so he just was just chewing gum all the time, just like putting his head in the sand.
0: And okay, then what happened?
1: I had to pull him aside. I said, dude, you're going to kill somebody. He goes, what? I said, your halitosis is so bad. Like, everybody's talking about it. And he felt then really self-conscious. And I said, you need to get yourself to a dentist and take care of that.
0: Go to Marquette Dental School. They right? pretty much fix.
1: This particular individual, this employment stint was in Detroit, but
0: good for you for saying something.
1: He felt super bad, but I felt like I had to speak up for somebody because he was just walking around not knowing.
0: And that's true.
1: Right? And I would want somebody to tell me I got spinach in my teeth, you know? The metaphor for everything that we've been talking
0: about.
1: Okay,
0: so we actually went way beyond. Okay, what would your ideal day look like?
1: Weekend or work?
0: It just says ideal day. What would ideal day?
1: Okay, so ideal day would be on a dream vacation in Europe or the Caribbean. Okay. Right? I think a dream vacation for me.
0: So what would the day look like, though?
1: I think I'd wake up on a yacht, sunrise, and decide to make a really good mimosa or a cup of coffee and dangle my feet in the water and just let the Caribbean sun rise. That's a great start, right?
0: Yes.
1: And then it's just a matter of what we're going to eat and what we're going to do and, you know, enjoy.
0: So what would you want to do on that ideal day?
1: Oh, God, I'd probably want to go snorkeling or probably want to sail and just kind of explore a little bit. And then maybe head into shore, catch a nice meal and maybe a live band.
0: Oh, I think that would work.
1: Yeah, something super relaxing but fun.
0: Okay, so I have to say today was my ideal day because...
1: Oh, do tell. Go on.
0: I had a photo shoot today in a photographer's pool, and I love water. It was a non-chlorinated pool, which is amazing and unique in anywhere.
1: I was going to say, I don't smell the chlorine.
0: No, I don't. And I like my hair is super soft, like from the
1: super soft.
0: Yeah, from the water. So I had an amazing time in front of the camera. The images turned out fabulous. And then I came home, and then I just relaxed outside for a little while, soaked up some sun.
1: Yeah, I noticed a little color.
0: Yeah, so that was it was a good day. It was very relaxing. All right. It was really non-eventful, but I did, you know, just things that stuff. I just really loved. Yeah, right?
1: Living your best life.
0: Yeah,
1: so
0: it was a good day.
1: A day in the life of Jammy Jam.
0: All right, what's the next one? Because my phone dropped.
1: Oh, your phone dropped. Well, you need to go get that.
0: Well, it's like down here.
1: Well, I won't ask you when the last time you sang to yourself because you just did.
0: I did, but I did just sing Hello by Lionel Richie when I thought of the person that I'm most in love with.
1: Oh, yeah. We're not going to name names, but...
0: What about you? When's the last time you sang to yourself or someone else?
1: The last time I sang to myself or someone else. Well, I did sing along just a little bit to a song by an artist that I follow that just passed away in a motorcycle accident.
0: I'm sorry.
1: Yeah. I can share with you, but Glenn Hansard, I think he's an Irish musician.
0: What's the song?
1: The song is Falling Slowly. So I started singing along to that, and I passed that along to a couple of friends and, who I thought might appreciate some condolences.
0: Okay.
1: Right?
0: Gotcha. But all right, what's the next one?
1: I'm not really a singer, so there. So what's the next question?
0: Mm-hmm.
1: Hang on. I'm going to get there. I might as well have dropped my phone, too.
0: I would look so funny if I actually got off the chair and dug on the bottom of the floor.
1: We should turn the camera to the side.
0: Mm-hmm.
1: All right. If you could live to 90 years old while keeping either the body or mind of a 30-year-old, which would you choose? Oh, this is a good question.
0: I tried to ask this question to you a few weeks ago, but I wasn't sure.
1: It would go over.
0: So you're 90 years old. Do you want your mind to function without your body, or do you want your body to function without your mind?
1: Oh, you have to have your mind functioning for sure.
0: Okay.
1: Because if you didn't know that your body was functioning, what's the point?
0: Okay, so...
1: You have one brain.
0: You want active brain activity, but then your body is...
1: How about this? I would like half a brain and half a body.
0: That's
1: right?
0: Not the question.
1: Well, it's either or. So, right? It's a yes or no? It's not a maybe?
0: No, it's either... All right. I'm 90 years old, and so... That reminds me of my aunt, who is going to be 93, and she had a stroke, so half of her body doesn't function, but her mind is sharp like a tack. But and her mind has enough strength, and she has enough tenacity to push through all the things that her body can't do.
1: Oh, so you want your mind?
0: I would want my mind so that I could.
1: Yeah.
0: Push my body.
1: Right.
0: Because it really is mind over matter. What about, do you agree with that? Would you do that? Would you want mind or
1: a mind, body? For sure.
0: Okay.
1: I wouldn't even have to think about it. And I just think about like my one grandma who was 91 mm-hmm. and she was sharp as a tack. She could play bridge and all kinds of card games. But when she fell and broke her hip, she was kind of confined to, you know, scooters and wheelchairs. And but she was still the life of the party and could tell stories and
0: see
1: and still be social and even though she needed full-time care.
0: Okay. See. Okay. We both agree. What's the next one?
1: Next question is, do you have a feeling about how your life might end?
0: No.
1: Oh, my. That's a tough one.
0: I don't. Well... No, I don't have a feeling about
1: that. I'm probably
0: going
1: to fall off a ladder someday or something.
0: I don't know. I don't have... I mean, none of us are getting out of here alive, so...
1: Right.
0: I don't want to think about that, though. I mean, every day I wake up, I am grateful that to be alive and that God woke me up. But I don't want to think about, like... wouldn't even think about that.
1: It's a little bit morose. Let's move on to the next question. Name three things you and your partner have in common.
0: Okay, well, so you can do that.
1: Well, I can do that. Well, I would say my partner and I have...
0: It's like the dating game.
1: A bunch of things in common. So, like, we both love live music. We both love intellectual conversation. We like to go out and have fun. We're into kind of good health, good eating, and working out. So, those are a few of my
0: and
1: favorite things.
0: Hot yoga.
1: Things. And hot yoga, yeah.
0: Okay.
1: So now, hypothetically, right? Let's use one of your last relationships.
0: We both love to dance.
1: Oh. Mm-hmm.
0: Both love live music.
1: And number three?
0: We both like to stay active.
1: Oh, okay. Very similar. What are you most grateful for in your life?
0: You answer that first.
1: Hey, I'm really grateful for a second chance to improve myself. And I think the last 4 or 5 years kind of post-marriage I'm just super grateful that I've had a chance to kind of reset mm-hmm. and restart. Super grateful for my two kids. And I'm super grateful that I've got two parents that are in early 90s, my dad and my mom is late 80s. They're still alive, still married, still able-bodied, able-minded, and nice. Super grateful for that. So, you go.
0: So, I am super grateful to be 62 because my dad died when he was 60. Mm. And that was 30 years ago.
1: Wow.
0: And I'm grateful for my brother, who I have a great relationship with. I'm grateful for my children, and I'm grateful that I have a roof over my head and that I'm able to support myself because, you know, I do live alone and I support myself financially, and I feel like I'm grateful that I depend on me for everything now rather than having to depend on someone else or look for someone else for security or anything. So those are, like, very powerful yeah. things for me.
1: Okay. Very good.
0: And I couldn't do it without you, my friend.
1: Of course, our close friends. All right, I have another question before our time is up here. Hopefully we can squeeze in a couple.
0: This was fun.
1: If you could wake up tomorrow with one new ability or quality, what would it be?
0: I know mine would be singing. I would love to be able to sing.
1: Oh, gosh. I want to time travel.
0: Really?
1: Oh, yeah. I want to find out all the goods on all the things that
0: wow.
1: we're just not sure about.
0: Okay.
1: And I would like to see where we're heading.
0: I love that. Right? But yeah, I would love like a talent. Like I would love uh-huh. to be able to sing.
1: Of course.
0: Or be invisible.
1: Right. All right. Okay. So if a crystal ball could reveal one truth about your future or life, what would you want to know?
0: Wow. Oh. I have several. The first one would be, will I ever reconnect with my children? The second would be seeing myself with a major beauty campaign, modeling. And the third would be to end up with the love of my life, who I went to high school with.
1: Oh, the big reveal.
0: Yep.
1: Well, there you go.
0: Those are my top three.
1: Oh, my gosh. I have to do three now?
0: I'm sure you have them.
1: In fact, I wake up tomorrow with one. No, that was the crystal ball revealed one truth about future or life. You know, I think I would like to leave this earth feeling fulfilled, realizing being a good son, a good sibling, a good father, and a good partner. Yeah. Right? Yep. So there's a bunch. There
0: Love
1: you go.
0: That. Okay, what's the next one?
1: All right. We just have a few minutes here, so let's go. What's something you've always dreamed about doing that you haven't done, and what's stopping you?
0: Wow. What have I dreamed? Oh my gosh. You go first, because I have to think. What's one thing you've dreamt about doing that you haven't done yet?
1: I'd love to just put all my stuff in storage and go travel the world. And it might be just on a sailboat, or it might be just skipping around a continent or two.
0: Okay.
1: And just living like a vagabond.
0: Okay.
1: A gypsy. Yeah. Dreamed about it.
0: With unlimited finances?
1: That would have to be that would have to be in place, but I could probably, live off the side of the road if I had to.
0: One of mine is to go to Australia or Greece.
1: Oh.
0: I want to travel to Australia or Greece.
1: Why not do both?
0: I know,
1: oh,
0: right?
1: Come on.
0: Okay.
1: Yeah, don't cut yourself short. All right. What achievement are you most proud of? Okay,
0: wow.
1: Mom.
0: Wow.
1: Oh, think about it.
0: Okay. So it kind of goes back to the previous question. My biggest achievement is being able to live on my own and support myself. What about you?
1: Oh, gosh. I just about... Our music is on. What was the question again?
0: What is the achievement you're most proud of?
1: Oh, gosh.
2: Darling, you got to let me know.
1: That's a stickler. I might have to think about it and come back to that next week.
0: All right. Dance party.
1: That's enough, people. Julie and her questions. This is good stuff, people. Write us. So another Wednesday in the books. Next week, episode 31. I know. The year is flying by. Before you know it, it'll be Christmas. And then the new year. And then it'll be summer here again in Milwaukee.
0: Everyone notice our beautiful new background that Pierre gave us?
1: Uh-huh. Thank you, Pierre. It's as if we're on a boat. So you gotta act like we're on a wave.
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5: Ever since real estate, I'm down to just one.
6: Lucky.
5: Actually, I take it back, too, because of summer school.
6: Summer school. Oh, wow. I just want to thank you, Miss Annie, for coming on to talk with King T.
5: Absolutely.
6: Here live on WXRWLP, Milwaukee, Wisconsin. I don't know why. Yeah. 104.1 FM.
5: Well, I couldn't turn down the opportunity.
6: And I appreciate that. I appreciate everybody who comes on. I love you guys so much.
5: Oh, we love you so much.
6: I'm so thankful.
5: Well, you have such a positive energy. I love it.
6: I try.
5: Yeah.
6: I try. We are live, by the way.
5: Dude, I figured.
6: Okay. No, I didn't want to, blindside you with you know, something that wasn't, you know. But so if you want to, you know, tell the guests who you are a little bit, my little tea leaves.
5: Yeah. So I'm Annie. I am from Beaver Dam. And, oh, gosh, I used to be a realtor back. Oh, how many years ago was it when I met you? Maybe 8 years ago now?
6: Yeah, it was a while.
5: Oh, yeah. No, yeah, that license has expired long time ago now.
6: Really?
5: Yeah, so now I just teach.
6: Was it right after COVID or right?
5: No, actually, I let it expire in 2025.
6: Okay, so yeah. Recently. So last year.
5: Something like that.
6: Yeah.
5: Gosh, has it really? Oh, my God. Has it been that long since COVID?
6: Yeah, a lot. Yeah.
5: We still talk about it all the time. It's ridiculous.
6: Yeah, because life was so much different back then.
5: Oh my gosh.
6: I say back then like it was ages ago, but it really wasn't.
5: Yeah. I was actually just talking about that today, where I said, God, hopefully we never have to go back to that with education. I mean, it advanced it so much,

0: me and you too.
1: Oh, goodness. But no, yeah, COVID was, yeah.
2: Oh, God.
1: And they passed everybody.
2: Yeah.
1: They took No Child Left Behind to a new extreme.
2: Oh, no, they still do that in middle school. Mm-hmm. It's ridiculous. But I will say, though, I remember, like, the day that everyone found out that it was shutting down, we were having a gala for an organization I was a part of. Mm-hmm. And my students and I, we were just filling bottles of hand sanitizer. And they're like, oh, yeah, no, we'll do this because we're not going to have school tomorrow anyway, right? And I'm like, nope. And we're probably not going to have it for another 2 weeks.
1: Wow.
2: And then little did I know we wouldn't be coming back for the rest of the school year.
1: Oh.
2: Yeah.
1: And see, I'd already graduated. So I'm like, oh, where was this when I was in school?
2: Oh, gosh. No.
1: Now, well, I mean, like, I'm not saying I wanted that, but it's like, you know, because you work, you know, I'm not saying it's a cop out. And I get it. You know, everyone, you know, learns and gets their education at their own,
2: yeah,
1: you know, pace and degree. But it's like,
2: oh no, students loved it at that point in time. College students, yeah, probably hated it, but because they were still held accountable for all their work.
0: Oh, yeah. Yeah, I remember hearing about plenty of people, yeah, dude, I still gotta go to school online. I remember, like, what was it? It was almost like a month or two in, they started being like, yeah, we're going to have to put these kids on the computer.
2: Oh, gosh, no. Within 3 days, we were fully transitioned to online learning.
0: That's, yeah.
2: Yeah.
0: So I was going to say, because I remember, because my sister was still up here with my nephews and everything, and they were grade school and everything, mm-hmm, and I remember, like, oh, yeah, you know, pandemic, locking everything down. So we were locked down for a little bit. And then they came home with laptops.
2: Yeah.
1: And I was, yeah, like, everyone got laptops. Yeah. Or a tablet.
2: Yeah. No.
1: Mostly laptops, but.
2: I was going to say, yeah, the school that we were at, we had iPads. We were all one-to-one.
1: Oh, wow.
2: Yeah. I loved it. I miss that. We have Chromebooks now. Yeah.
1: Oh.
2: Yeah.
1: Not a ooh, but ooh.
2: No, it's an ew.
1: And see, like, and I, that whole essential, like, what were they considered essential, right? Which was crazy because there were liquor stores still open.
2: Oh, that's essential.
1: It was for me.
0: Wisconsin.
1: No, it's Wisconsin, right? No, but then, like, the libraries were closed and, like, nothing was, you know, like, it was just like, like, oh, well, your job's not essential, so you can't go. But I'm not me because I'm me. My job was, yeah, I was doing security. So I was watching empty buildings, empty lots, mm-hmm, which was, I was okay with that.
2: Yeah.
1: Because it was just, what people did, but they had to, like, check in. You knew someone was coming because,
2: yeah,
1: it was like, you only have to be here if you have to be here. And, like, it was mostly just managers or people picking up or dropping off equipment because then, like, they were trying to integrate more people back in, and then...
2: Oh, see, I loved it, because once I was done recording my lessons, I just went shopping with my friends.
1: Mm-hmm.
2: I was one of those teachers that didn't have to work hard, but that's because of the fact that I already had transitioned everything to online, and oh. I had...
1: So you got it easy.
2: Oh, I did. I was very tech savvy, so, like, I had office hours online already for my kids. We had the videos. My coworker and I collaborated and made them. And then it was just greeting and checking in with them. So, for me personally, it was great because I loved it. But I was, yeah, I was definitely the rare teacher that already knew what they were doing.
1: Mm.
2: Yeah.
1: Well, it's rare. Well, okay, it's not rare. It's nice to know. No, because we have educators.
2: Yes.
1: And we have professionals. We have managers and stuff who don't always know what they're doing.
2: Yeah. All too many.
1: And that's education. That's production.
2: Yeah.
1: That's business. That's law. That's medicine. That's every field. It's
0: president. Yeah. Sorry.
1: Every field, political or not. You have people who are in charge and who are making decisions who don't know what they're doing.
2: Yeah.
1: And, you know, and I'm not saying you should leave children behind, but you should not accelerate people. Child, adult, whatever field or whatever setting it is, to a spot where they're not ready to be at.
2: Yeah, I'm a firm believer that you shouldn't just pass kids along.
1: No. Oh, no.
2: You know, and not only that, like, in elementary school, they're still held accountable. In high school, they're held accountable. But then in middle school, they're not. So they develop these

0: poor habits of not wanting to do their work, or, you know, in-school suspension might look like, oh, I'm sitting in a separate room and I got to just play games on my Chromebook because nobody's monitoring me, because we don't have enough bodies to be able to monitor that. So, and I feel for those middle school teachers a lot.
1: I was going to say, I remember, man, when I went to middle school, I remember at that point, they would just put you in the hallway.
0: Yeah.
1: And that was it. They wouldn't give you no write-up. I remember there's a few times they would just go in the hallway.
0: Yeah. I was going to say,
1: and just standing there like, okay.
0: The schools that I would say with the exception of one school district, and I will not name that school district, that doesn't really happen so much anymore.
2: Yeah. Oh yeah, no, it's cooled out.
0: Yeah.
2: Now it's like you said, it's in school suspension, or you know, they just let it slide.
0: Yeah.
2: They don't enforce anything, and now it's kind of like we live in an era of doing what you want to do with no consequences.
0: Yeah. Well,
2: and now it's being bred into that. And now those kids are adults. And now those adults are like, well, I can do what I want because I'm an adult.
1: I was just talking about that not too long ago, like a couple of days ago. I was really just saying that. I was like, what it really comes down to, and I think I was even talking about Orange Man. it comes down to if there's no repercussions for anything that he does ever, if he just gets to play this, if people just get to play this, oh, well, I can wait it off, or I can pawn it off, or I can spend enough money for blah, blah, blah, or I can just go over it, then what do you expect? How do you think that the world is going to progress when there's no repercussions for the wrong stuff happening?
2: And you know what? I was just thinking about this earlier when I was driving. And I'm going to say this, right? We need to, people say, oh, I don't judge. You should. Sometimes you should.
1: To some extent.
2: Like, okay, let's say if I judge your guys' clothes, right? Like, oh, well, I don't like red, or I don't like, you know, the Brewers. Okay, fine. That's a whatever. But like, if you have like literal hate speech, and I get it, freedom of speech, right? But it's also like, but should you say that? Do you need to say that? We need to hold people accountable because, again, like you said, if no one is having consequences for their actions,
0: yeah.
2: If I know, like, oh, this person's like saying this about this group or targeting this group, and they're actually doing these things,
0: yeah.
2: Like recently, I had someone close to me. They, you know, and mind you, people steal cars all the time, but someone close to me had their car stolen. But again, there's no strong repercussions for it. And mind you, these are like Kia boys. I'm just going to go with Kia boys.
0: Don't get me started on.
2: I won't, because I already know. Because
0: we are the carjacking capital of the country right now.
2: Yes, exactly.
0: It's ridiculous.
2: It's ridiculous, right? And again, they don't hold them. And mind you, these are kids. They're like half our age, a quarter of our age, younger than us. We ain't old, you know. I got a few grades, but I ain't old.
0: Yeah, I was going to say, there's actually, going to that, there is someone who recently was arrested in Beaver Dam for shooting and murdering someone. 18-year-old boy. Come to find out, he was at UWM and in February tried to strangle his roommate. A Milwaukee judge is the one that said, oh, we're just going to give you a $2,500 bond, cashed it out, and then goes and murders someone not even 4 months later.
2: What does that do?
0: Yeah.
2: Well, I mean, you know what I'm saying? Like, okay. Yeah. Again, we need to hold people accountable. Mm-hmm. If you're not being held accountable, and make an example out of them.
0: Yeah.
2: Give them the max. And especially for kids, give them the max and then get their parents. Because where did the parental guidance come in on that?
0: Did you actually see online that there was a school shooter and they actually did just charge the father?
1: Yeah. I just saw that the other day because handed him. I don't know if it was like, here, son, go ahead and do this, but he.
2: That's not funny.
0: I think that it was probably more that he didn't have the appropriate safeguards in place. Like
1: more or less.
0: I'll be honest. I have things at home, but it is fingerprint. I have it in a lock safe.
2: Have it locked. Yes. You're not giving it to minors to go handle problems.
0: Oh, absolutely
2: not. Leaving it unattended. You know?
0: And it's in a biometric safe. Like even my husband doesn't have access to that.
2: No credentials.
0: So So my husband always likes to joke, if anything happens to him, I'm the only one that had access to the safe. So.
2: But you also have the training and the know-how.
0: I do.
2: And the restraint.
0: Yes.
2: You know, not to, you know, go knock over a liquor store. Or go into a public, a church, a school, you know, a grocery store.
0: Yeah.
2: And, you know,
0: No, I went through the concealed carry class, which I think that if you do own a firearm, you have to go through the class. In Wisconsin, it's actually bare minimum. It's absolutely ridiculous what the class is.
2: I know.
0: Yeah.
2: Mm-hmm.
0: But I mean, if you have bare minimum knowledge and then, you know, living in Texas for as long as I was, it's you grow up with a bunch of cowboy wannabes.
2: And that's fair. But it's also but you're not just, you know, using that as.
0: Oh, absolutely not.
2: As a mask to pray around there's tact with using that. But there's also tact with, you know, not using it.
0: Mm-hmm.
2: Like, if you have to bring a gun to every argument or disagreement or discussion,
0: you're not getting your point across then.
2: Right. Like, if you can't use it with your words, and if you can't fight, I'm just saying, I grew up where, people, gun violence has always been a thing since guns were invented. That's just.
0: Yeah.
2: But there weren't, now people just shoot for whatever.
0: Oh, absolutely.
2: And people don't actually fight or have conversations.
0: And they don't think about the consequences. They don't think about
2: because there are none.
0: There are,
2: but they're not as enforced. Yeah. Again, some of these children should have been, quote, left behind.
0: Yeah.
2: Because you haven't developed yet, and that's okay.
0: Well,
2: you haven't learned what you needed to learn to be in this grade or be in this field or to be in this space.
0: So, I know I'm going back, but parents do have the right to actually say, "Hey, I want my child held back." If they feel...
2: But do they exercise it?
0: No. Very few parents actually will do that. And again, I'm very fortunate. I have a great relationship with a lot of the parents of the students that I teach. And that's because I reach out to them every single week and I say, this is what we're doing. This is what's coming up. If you have any questions, please feel free to contact me. I usually respond to parents within 24 hours.
2: Right.
0: So I have built that relationship to where if I need to go to that parent and I need to say, hey, Susie was doing this, the parent's probably going to support me. But unfortunately, unless you establish that relationship with the parents ahead of time, Susie's going to tell parent their story and parent will likely believe Susie.
2: Right.
0: And, you know, as your child, you want to.
2: Right.
0: But I believe in what Dr. House says, which is everybody lies. And there is your truth, my truth, and the real truth. And unfortunately, a lot of people don't want to come to that. But it also goes back to what you were saying. You have to have those conversations. And you have to leave the emotion out of it in order to have those conversations.
2: I've said so many times, just because you feel something is correct does not make it so.
0: Correct.
2: Your ego, your scope, your lens of how you see a situation or how you want a situation to be, that doesn't make it true.
0: Mm-hmm.
2: And when people, you know, get over emotional and they start yelling and they start trying to fight you and they start bringing guns, and they start bringing up threats and things from the past that have nothing to do with anything. I have so many stories.
0: Yeah.
2: So many treacherous stories. Anyway. You know, and it shows, it's like, okay, but I understand that you're feeling this, this, and that, but this is the reality of it.
0: Mm-hmm.
2: Little Susie did do this, or little Susie did not do that.
0: Yeah.
2: That's just what it is.
0: Mm-hmm.
2: Of course you're going to see your child as, or maybe some people, I don't know, and I've seen a mix of parents, some people who just never see their child as the fault, or some parents who just think their child is always at fault.
0: Exactly.
2: Or it's the other parent, or it's whatever else, except how they're bringing up their child.
0: Right.
2: It's like, okay, I get that, but what part are you playing in your child's upbringing? Because that is your child.
0: Well, and I'll give you, sometimes it is really hard on parents because you never know what their situation is. They might be working multiple jobs. They might have to be working third shift because that's the only job that they can have.
2: Yeah.
0: There might be multiple children at home. There might be a divorce where you have, you know, they don't get along and they use the kids to basically
1: find it out.
0: Yeah, exactly. And so that's another thing I'm always mindful of is that you don't know everyone's story.
2: That is true.
0: But at the same time, you know.
2: Right.
0: Yeah.
2: And of course, right. And everyone's situation is different.
0: Yeah.
2: And, you know, and it's nice that you have educators like you who have that space open. Like, okay, well, if something's going on, like, let me know. Talk to me. Let's work through this.
0: Yeah.
2: Versus, you know, putting on like the blame game.
0: Mm-hmm.
2: But at the same time, too, it's like, what are you doing to help facilitate that at home outside of the school?
0: Yeah.
2: Because I don't like, you only get the kids maybe 6-7 hours. Is it 8? I don't know. And every school district and every school is different.
0: It's different. So,
2: some schools are like, you know, 6.5 hours, some are 8.
0: Right.
1: Yeah, and it's usually like 7.5, 8.
2: It depends.
0: So the state actually only has minutes obligations. So they have to do annual minutes every single year. And however the school decides to split that up is up to them.
1: Oh,
2: yeah.
1: I see.
2: Cause because I know for a while, like, we got it early at certain days. Like, oh, you get off at, you know, 2:20 instead of 3.
0: Yeah.
2: Which, yeah, right, the minute games, so.
0: Speaking of, can I throw out a plug to parents that probably don't know this?
2: By all means.
0: Okay, so.
2: We're here for the community.
0: I know that a lot of parents are like, oh, I get these truancy letters, and my child's not missing that much school, or, you know, I keep getting these truancy letters, and, you know, whatever. So most parents do not know, and students don't know this either, if they're absent for more than 15 minutes in a school day, the state automatically says you're gone for half a day.
2: I think I did know that.
0: Yeah, it very few.
2: I heard that. I was like, what?
0: Yeah, it's not very common for people to know this. So we're crazy. Trying to get more education out there. Because absenteeism is actually a huge issue with schools. And actually in the state of Wisconsin, I was actually really surprised by the state average. I want to say that it's roughly like 80%. So, like 20% of the population has what we call chronic absenteeism, which is they're gone more than 10% of the school year, which equates to roughly 18 days or more.
2: Mm-hmm.
0: And yeah, things you didn't know.
2: Right.
0: And then so the state counts if you're absent more than 15 minutes, but less than half a day, you are automatically half a day absent. And then if you are half a day plus 15 minutes, you're now absent for a full day. So schools should be educating families on this because that's their responsibility.
2: Maybe we could like work on changing that because 15, especially given our winners.
0: Yeah. Well, I will say it's a logistics thing because when you're talking about the state, you have thousands and thousands of schools that you're looking at. So for them, it's just easier to say, well, instead of actually counting the minutes that a student is absent, we're just going to say if you're over this amount, we're going to count it as a half day. If you're over that amount, we're going to count it as a full day.
1: Not only that, I was just trying to think of the math, but it's like, I guess that kind of makes sense, at least for, what do you call it, like high school? I guess it depends on the middle school classes.
2: Yeah,
1: I was gonna say because you usually got like 8 classes or something like that, and every class is like 45 minutes.
2: Yeah.
1: So you missed about half of the class. But
2: it's extreme.
1: I feel like I feel like you should at least get to like an hour before you count.
0: Yeah,
1: half a day
2: is like crazy. Right. Also, another gem. I don't think a lot of people know this either. Now I only knew this because it was in our handbook. From 5 to 18, you do have to be in school enrolled.
0: Yes.
1: Congrats to you reading that. You know how many people don't read it?
0: They just sign it and they're like, here you go.
2: Yeah.
0: Yeah.
2: Which is because like you think, oh, I'm 18, I don't have to be here. Technically, after 19, you don't have to be here. You have to be enrolled in school until you're no longer from 5 to 18.
0: Yeah. Once they're 18, they can sign themselves out.
2: They can sign themselves out, but you still have to be enrolled.
0: Yes.
2: Which is...
0: Mm-hmm.
2: I found that out my junior year when they were like, here, you have to write this because you were late. The snow. Do you not see the snow? And I called. They're like, well.
0: Oh, and that's a real thing.
2: And mind you, like, I just texted because he was like, I don't want to be late. I'm like, listen, I was born a day late. So I get there when I get there. Not like in a high and mighty way, but I'm like, I can't. With traffic and detours and life.
0: I will
2: life
0: say.
2: Life's.
0: So schools are also given leniency as to who they actually file truancy against. I know the school district that I'm at, it's unfortunate, but we can only file 2 students a month because the county will not see more than 2 students a month from my school.
2: Mm.
0: When we have, oh gosh, I think last year, just our freshman group alone, we had probably about 15 to 20 kids in the class, which is roughly 10% in the class fell under chronic absenteeism. So, and the students, they know, they're like, hey, I don't care that I'm absent. I'm not going to get truancy filed against me. No, that's because it's the top 2 offenders every single month. But it also it requires the judge to actually do something as well. We're also fortunate. We have an amazing judge where the judge has ordered family members to come in and shadow students for a week. And then they've also said, no, you need to get your grades up. You need to be passing every single class by the time we meet next. And so we have some amazing judges that way.
2: And I like that because there's steps. It's not just automatically, oh, we're going to charge you and put this on your record.
0: No.
2: It's like, let's, you know, find a solution that we can all work with.
0: Yeah, they really, so that's one of the things that I love about the judges that I work with. And the police officers that we work with also, they really believe in giving kids the opportunity to correct, because they're kids. They're still growing, in all honesty, until we're 25, we still are growing.
2: And see, and I like that, because now it's like, okay, there's a problem. Let me work on, you know, shifting this so it's not a problem.
0: Mm-hmm.
2: And I can find solutions and grow. I'm like, oh, it's not as dire, or, you know, it's not as serious as it could be.
0: Right. But I will also say,
2: and making I'm not gonna make this mistake again.
0: Yeah,
2: I'm gonna learn from this and grow.
0: That's what we're hoping happens. Yes,
2: we're hoping every day.
1: That's all you can hope for.
0: But I will say also with so you were talking about with the snow, we do have the opportunity to kind of use discretion and saying, okay, well, yeah, it was a really bad snow day. We're not gonna count anybody late today, or. Say, for example, we know that there's a medical condition. We have some students that, you know, unfortunately, they get cancer or they have severe anxiety or other medical issues.
2: Yeah.
0: And we give them quite a bit of grace as long as we know that they're showing some type of improvement. Obviously, if they have cancer, well, we're completely lenient on that.
2: Right.
0: But for example, I had a student who had severe anxiety and they went from showing up 20% of the day to showing up to 60% of the day by the end of the school year. So we were, you know, we're showing improvement in that, and we give a lot of leniency with that because, you know, we're not gonna send them to truancy court. Like, come on, they're just living life.
2: And yeah,
0: the fact that they're at school is a good day. So
2: I'm sure you could use, you know, those tax dollars for court costs for something else.
0: Yes,
2: like a
0: for
2: pizza
0: sure.
2: party.
1: Should
0: like a pizza oh God, party. I wish that we could have a pizza party. I will say though, we do have a local pizza parlor that is amazing with donating stuff to our school. It's Pizza Ranch. I don't think that you guys have it in Milwaukee.
2: We don't. But the only one, the closest, well, probably that one, but the Dells has one.
0: Yeah,
2: Fond du Lac.
0: Also, West Bend has one.
2: Oh yeah.
0: Yeah.
2: I'm not going there this week. Oh, actually, I think I am going there this week. I'm always somewhere. You know that.
0: Oh, my gosh. I know I never can keep up with you.
2: I can't keep up with me. I get home, and I tell you, I crash when I get home. Like, oh, it's bad. Like, I have to force myself to, like get ready for bed. Otherwise, I will just be unconscious in my chair.
0: Oh, no. There are nights.
2: It's bad.
0: Not so much since I've gotten married, but there were nights before I got married that I would come home and I would
2: married.
0: Just, I did.
2: It's so been, happy. Congratulations.
0: Thank
2: Is
0: you.
2: It 2 years?
0: We now? Just celebrated our 2 years.
2: Yeah.
0: Congrats.
2: Yeah.
0: So, thank Congrats, you. Yeah.
2: I can't wait.
0: Oh my gosh. And yeah, so I have no clue if my husband's listening now or not, but bless his heart. He works so hard, though, so I would understand if he went to bed early.
2: Yeah, no, it's fair.
0: He works in metal fab, so he's lifting heavy stuff all the time. And
2: in the heat.
0: Yes, yeah. Mm-hmm. Whatever it is outside, it's a good 20 to 30 degrees hotter where he
2: Plus,
0: is.
2: Plus, yeah.
0: Mm-hmm. But, yeah, before I got married, there would be some nights I'd just come home, I'd lay down on the couch, and then the next thing I know, I'm waking up and it's 2 o'clock in the morning.
2: Yes, yes. I have been there. I get mail there.
0: Yeah,
2: I take residency there sometimes, mm-hmm. and I wish we had more time to talk about that because sleep is important.
0: It's very important.
2: But but you know what's funny? I think I'm kind of like you were. Like, if I had someone I'm not saying force me to go to bed, but
0: Mm-hmm. Oh no, and no. He may have forces me to go to bed.
2: Well, it's like you have someone you want to go to bed with, or you know, it's weird. Like me, it's like whatever. I can go to bed whenever. But it's like Yeah, we should go. Yeah.
0: No, he falls asleep on the recliner all the time. And when he falls asleep on the recliner, he snores. But when he's on the recliner, I'm like, I'm going to go in bed and I'm going to be very quiet. And yeah. I am going to put my earplugs in and it is going to be glorious because I have the king all to myself.
2: Yes.
0: Those. Yeah, it's so funny. It's not so much about, you know, in my... she's my niece-in-law. Mm. Same thing. On their wedding night, they were like, oh my gosh, we have two beds.
2: Yeah. Two. Oh, I can't wait. I'm getting a new bed soon, and I can't wait.
0: Yeah.
2: I can't wait. I'm so glad you guys came on today. I'm so thankful.
0: I appreciate you.
2: And I appreciate the commute here.
0: Oh gosh.
2: I do. I'm thankful for it.
0: It's like I said, I would do twice as much.
2: Oh, please. Thank you. I got to get you something. I don't have to, but that's my love language. That's if you love me, you give me gifts. If I love you, I give you gifts. That's just a thing.
0: We just eat together.
2: That's fine. We can eat after this.
0: Yes.
2: Okay, let's do that. I want to thank you guys so much for coming on and everyone for listening and watching my little tea leaves. I appreciate it. I hope everyone's staying hydrated. This weather's been crazy. Storms, heat, cold, hoodies, air conditioning, heated. It's been crazy. But
1: good old Wisconsin.
2: Good old Wisconsin. But
1: big marshland.
2: It is.
1: So yeah, no.
2: Another conversation. Come back next week. We'll talk about that. We will. All right. Well, I love you guys. I hope you guys have a wonderful night and a great week and do something productive and do something nice for yourself. And yeah, have a good night.
1: Good night, y'all.
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From the New Arts and Media Studios in Milwaukee, I'm Charles Purcell. This is The Log. I just want to take a look at a couple of recent headlines because I feel we need to be especially cognizant of the stories that matter and the ones that are just weird or funny or, you know, sometimes it gets a little confusing, especially in our current media market where many presenters just automatically go for what's the most sensational in the moment, and then they make their headlines even more sensational. Anyway, we won't get into that right now. Just one of my many, many pet peeves. But let's take a look at a couple of stories that I believe really are serious and need our attention. And one, of course, is the Todd Blanche nomination to be Attorney General. He's already acting Attorney General. He's now been approved by the Senate committee. And this is more than just another annoying headline. It tells us that Senators Cornyn and Tillis are punks, never to be taken seriously. I don't know why anybody did take them seriously. The story, of course, is that as acting Attorney General, Todd Blanche was the architect of this so-called settlement in which the government, the federal government, agreed to create this $1.8 billion slush fund in lieu of the $10 billion lawsuit with which Trump was suing his own government. It was all a scam from the very beginning. A federal judge has called it a fraud on the court. Todd Blanche's credentials have been threatened by the bar for taking part in such a scam. And every Republican in the Senate is going to say, okay, no problem, including Cornyn and Tillis, who made the headlines, of course, because they said, oh, well, Blanche won't have our vote unless he puts it in writing that this slush fund is no more. And I predicted this right from the beginning. Blanche will give in only in the sense that he'll write some bogus document that gives them an excuse to say okay, and everybody with a wink and a nod says, well, we're good now. Because the document that he wrote and signed says no such thing. It's completely pointless and useless. The order establishing the Anti-Weaponization Fund, which is what they called it, is rescinded and shall have no force or effect. Okay, fine. The order, the scam settlement, which never was a settlement, you need two parties to have a settlement. This was one party negotiating with itself. Where is it in this document that they couldn't just do it again tomorrow? Or as soon as he's confirmed by the full Senate? I mean, the full, all the Republicans. Yeah, the day after he's confirmed, what's to stop them from just starting a new fund? Well, this isn't the old fund, this is a new fund. Just like, oh, this isn't a war in Iran, it's a new war. We had the first war, and then we had a ceasefire, and now this is a new war. They'll just bend logic to their end anytime they want. So there's nothing in this document that says they can't just do it again. They can't find other ways to pay off violent insurrectionists at $1 million minimum per. The part of the so-called settlement that lets the Orange Menace and his family off the hook for any tax liabilities, still intact. So nothing, literally nothing happened. If you've just seen the headlines on this, and it looks like Cornyn and Tillis got what they wanted, and it looks like Blanche put something in writing, he didn't. Nothing. It's a big nothing. It's the Gene Wilder, Willy Wonka meme. You get nothing. This document is such, it's so ridiculous. It's like, well, you promise not to rob any more banks and we'll let you out of jail. Well, I'm not currently robbing a bank. Good enough for us. That's the equivalent. Yeah, I'm not currently robbing a bank. It's not, I will not rob a bank. I'm just not doing it currently. Who's to say if I don't do it tomorrow? But, you know. And so all the Republicans are going to be fine with Todd Blanche, even though he committed a fraud on the court. And that's not even to mention that he's also the architect of the whole Epstein cover-up, withholding documents, redacting the ones that were released to within an inch of their lives, the fake interrogation of Ghislaine Maxwell, and then sending her to a little posh, friendly, low-security resort lockup with all sorts of privileges, including a little puppy. Soon to be confirmed permanent Attorney General Todd Blanche, also responsible for, I don't know how many now, dozens of attempted indictments that have been thrown out by grand juries
James Comey, Adam Schiff, Trish James, Mark Kelly, Alyssa Slotkin, others, who reminded military personnel that they don't have to follow illegal orders. The guy who threw a sandwich at an ICE agent. David Hearn, the pool guy, the reflective pool guy. All these thrown out with harsh words from all of the judges. Like, what are you doing? You can't bring this garbage to my court. Yeah. Todd Blanche, right? Dead center of all of this. And the Republican senators are going to confirm him. Yeah, the pool. See, that's another story that I guess seems kind of funny, and I suppose in many ways is. But let's really take a step back here. The Orange Menace and Todd Blanche and everybody taking their orders, perfectly willing to put an innocent man in jail because the Orange Menace doesn't want to be embarrassed by his own screw-up. Even Fox News' Jeanine Pirro, currently U.S. Attorney for the District of Columbia, had to dismiss the charges. She couldn't bring the case because it was all based on lies. You can lie to the public all you want. You can lie your pants off like they continually do. But you can't lie to a federal judge. It doesn't work that way. So she had no choice. She blamed the Department of Interior and Secretary Doug Burgum and took no responsibility for bringing a completely fraudulent case. These are all impeachable offenses. For all of them. I'm never quite sure who can be impeached and who can't be impeached. I think department secretaries can be. I'm not sure about U.S. attorneys. I'll have to look that up. But the point is, these are terminal, fatal offenses by all of them. Jeanine Pirro, Doug Burgum, anybody taking their orders. And of course, the Orange Menace himself. Every day, just add another item to the articles of impeachment. So yeah, the sandwich guy, the seashells, 8647, I suppose it's easy to laugh because they are laughable. But they're deadly serious because they illustrate beyond any doubt how far this fascist authoritarian regime will go. They will harass, arrest, convict, deport, jail anyone they please. You, me, anybody. If it suits them. And if you happen to die in custody, too bad for you. We just had another death at the Dilley Detention Center. A young man, 41 years old, a young father. At least 56 people have died in ICE custody. We don't really know how many. We know of 56 during the Orange Menace second administration. That's only the ones we know about. We know about the ones who are shot to death on the streets of America. But add another at least 56 to those who have died in custody. Thousands of children in the ICE fascist Orange Menace concentration camps. Reports of abuse are rampant. And then another twist to this story. There are now reports, and this was easily predictable, this would happen. A driver in Oregon saw police lights behind her, and she pulled over. Three men, one with a rifle, claiming to be ICE, forced the driver out. She was detained, assaulted, and hospitalized. The assailants were not ICE. They were impersonators. But how would anybody ever know the difference? This was easily foreseeable. Many people predicted this. And now we're having documented cases. Wearing masks, no badges, unmarked vehicles. Oh, but you should just comply, says Mark Wayne Mullen, says mushmouth Tom Homan, so-called border czar. Yeah, it was just a matter of time. As though the crimes of Gestapo ICE agents aren't bad enough, now we've got these guys. And then one other article of impeachment, another story that gets a couple days' headlines, but it's almost impossible for people to keep up these days. Trump Media and Technology Group launched a little project. For the low, low price of $100,000 per month, you can get the Orange Menace's little tweets earlier than everybody else, giving you a leg up on investors. So just overt, flagrant, brazen insider trading. Just announced to the world, try to stop us.
With this subscription service, you can have access to federal policies before anybody else knows about them. I mean, we've been seeing this now for a year and a half. Open, shameless manipulation of the market. He just did it again. He just did it again this week. How many times now has he said, and he'll run out Scott Bessent, Treasury Secretary, out to do the same. They'll announce, we're just a day or two away from a breakthrough, a settlement with Iran. The strait's going to be open tomorrow, maybe the next day, but yeah, very soon. And I'm not quite sure, somebody who knows more about this than me needs to tell me. Are all these investors that gullible? That's hard to believe. But record highs, again, this week. Stock market hitting record highs on the news that the threats of annihilation and decapitation are put on hold because an agreement opening the strait is now imminent. How many times has he played this game? At least a half a dozen times, maybe more. And so my question for people who know these things, are investors really that gullible? See, I think I know what the answer is. Of course they're not. But they know how the market's going to respond overall, so they have to get in on it. They're left with no choice. I don't know. The whole thing's crazy. And I just wanted to talk about these particular stories because they're not just weird or funny. They're not just one headline out of 100. They're not just a 24 or 48-hour news cycle. These are serious issues that we need to be aware of, and we need to add them to the list of impeachable offenses. All right. So I'm not sure how long this is going to last. Maybe now through the general election. Maybe even beyond that. Maybe all the way to 2028. But the issue of the day is this very high-profile debate between so-called democratic socialists and the Democratic Party. And I just had a couple thoughts today. I've been wrestling with this whole sort of horseshoe populism that we talked about. Remember when left-wing and right-wing populists are starting to find more common ground than they originally realized. And I've had some thoughts that feel kind of transformative in my own thinking. In one way, a conservative or a libertarian might hear me and think that I'm on their team, because I am opposed to more and more glomming on of regulations in this, what I always complain about, this Rube Goldberg sort of system we have. But at the same time, I favor really pretty big fundamental revolutionary reform to the system itself. So, well, that seems like big government, especially something like the classic universal health care. So here's where the sort of horseshoe comes into effect. On one end, it looks like one size fits all big government, and I totally cop to that. But I have to say very quickly in the same breath that when I say government, I don't mean what you think I mean. I don't mean an elite class that rules over us. No, when I say government, I mean us. I'm very old-fashioned in this way. Government of, by, and for the people. Democracy. When you define government in those terms, then yes, I'm very happy to have one big across-the-board government system where every healthcare worker, every doctor, every nurse is paid like a public school teacher by the government. And just to be clear, I know that's a terrible system if the government consists of a few ruling elite. So no, if that's how you define government, of course I don't want wide sweeping government ownership of any service. The prerequisite condition for anything I talk about has to be actual, real democracy. Continuing to shovel regulations on top of a system that's already a bad system, well, that's just throwing good money after bad, to pull out an expression. Or another one to put lipstick on a pig. It's the system that's bad. To continually, and now I'm defining the Democrats primarily, the Democratic Party, they never question the fundamentals of the systems themselves. They only want to sort of cherry pick and drop in a regulation here and a regulation there.
or the Ezra Klein School, you pull regulations to make things easier. You're always fiddling with the system. A terrible, terrible system. So I'm not at all for that. I'm for democracy and for clean, efficient government and clean, efficient systems. Classic sewer socialist. No other group or entity can make that claim. Republicans, conservatives, which is now more confusing than ever, but the classic conservative thing, small government, no regulation, let the free market decide. Well, we've been down that road. We know how that works. And this insane new kind of MAGA government, which is a weird hybrid of whatever the Orange Menace's mood is on any particular day. Sometimes it's deregulate, and then other times it's take over industries. He's more of a communist than anybody he accuses with that charge. But the main thing I don't like is the glommed on regulations on top of an already bad system. Now it's just whack-a-mole. It continues this arms race between the regulators and the people they're trying to regulate. Nobody likes this, except corporate Democrats for some reason. It's the only weapon in their holster. That's the only way they do things. And we live in this Rube Goldberg world. Corporate Dems are the only ones. Nobody else likes it. I don't like it. Socialists don't like it. Everybody on the other side, MAGA, conservatives, Republicans, they don't like it. But the current fight in this election season that we're in, and we certainly are in, you know, the final primaries of the season and going into the general now, the Republicans and the corporate Dems, they've just got nothing. They have no argument against the rising insurgency of progressives, Justice Democrats, Democratic Socialists. They have no argument. They're relying entirely on this new McCarthyism, this red baiting. It's just fear mongering. That's all they've got. They're defining their enemy with all these extreme lies. And I'm afraid the voters, a lot of them, are going to fall for it. Democratic voters are already falling for this ridiculous electability argument, which you and I have talked about. Oh, and it sounds so reasonable. Well, purple states, swing states, a lot of conservative folks, a lot of conservative voters, you have to go to the people in the middle. These social Democrats, oh, they're not electable. Yeah, it sounds reasonable, but it's a lot of hooey. They don't know that. David Sirota is, independent journalist David Sirota, is doing some very good writing on this. This electability argument is just pure conjecture. It's guesswork. They don't know. I don't know. You don't know who's electable or not electable. It's just a game they play. I can make the exact opposite electability argument. It's easy. It goes like this. Well, you say if you nominate someone who's too progressive or too far left, according to your scale, you'll lose the moderate swing voters, and that's who you really need, especially in these purple states. Kind of makes sense, huh? Well, I can say, for every one moderate swing voter you lose, you're going to gain like 10 new voters, people who haven't voted in years, young voters, all the enthusiasm, all the enthusiastic voters, a lot of low information voters. They just go by feel, by vibe. The Orange Menace got tons of low information voters who just got swept up in the vibe of the whole thing. If you deny the insurgent lefty and nominate the same old moderate, incrementalist, centrist, you're going to lose all of these voters. Not to mention former MAGA voters. Yes, there was a pretty substantial amount of voters in New York who went from voting for the Orange Menace to voting for Zoran Mamdani. There's absolutely an overlap. We knew that back in 2016 when you could see it. There was a Venn diagram, an overlap between Bernie voters and Orange Menace voters. So it's very easy to make the electability argument work for my side. It's easy to make that argument. Now, I could be wrong. I don't think I am, actually. I think it's a good argument. I think it's true. I think the likelihood of my argument being truer than theirs is solid. Yeah, the moderate centrist will maybe get 1 or 2%, I don't know, a very low, I
don't quite get how they think this is true. Voters who think that the Orange Menace and MAGA has gone a little too far, and so they're going to come back and vote for a centrist Democrat. I suppose there are some voters that you could drop into that category. How many do you think? As opposed to my argument, which says we have a whole untapped reservoir of youth voters, of unenthused voters, of low-information voters, of disaffected MAGA voters. I think that makes a lot more sense. So now it's official. The much-anticipated race in Michigan, the Democratic nomination for Senate. Abdul El-Sayed has defeated the more moderate candidate, Haley Stevens, only by 1 point. It was close. And so it'll be put to the test now. We have entered the general election, in Michigan at least. Will my theory be proven correct, that the more progressive candidate will generate the enthusiasm needed to beat the Republican in a swing state? Well, we're about to find out. Haley Stevens, the Democrat who lost this race, is saying all the right things so far, that she's going to come together with El-Sayed, campaign with him, campaign for him, encourage all of her voters to do the same. Great, that's how it needs to go. Even after this really tough campaign, and it was, And the money, oh my God, the money. El-Sayed was outspent 11 to 1. Over $60 million was spent against him. Half of that from AIPAC. And you know, they and all the corporate forces are going to come at El-Sayed with both barrels in this general. It's already begun. It was much closer than a lot of people thought it would be. Some of the polls had El-Sayed up by nearly 20 points. It was only a 1-point win. The early data coming in tells us that younger voters underperformed in Michigan. Okay, are you listening, Wisconsin? We can't let that happen here. In a disappointing headline just today, a Wisconsin poll finds voters view Democratic socialists unfavorably. But this is what I'm always talking about. They're asking about terms. They're asking about vocabulary, basically. Yeah, the numbers don't look good when you ask the question that way. But it's like, remember, I don't know if they still do this. They used to ask in polls, do you favor the Affordable Care Act? And by wide margins, people said, yes, we love the Affordable Care Act. And they asked in the same poll, do you favor Obamacare? Oh, no, we don't like Obamacare. Well, if you need to be reminded, they're the exact same thing. They're two names for the same thing. So when you ask about labels, when you ask about vocabulary, pollsters, I don't know if you're doing anybody any good. You're just muddying up the waters. And whatever happened to vote blue no matter who, my moderate friends? That's been your mantra for years and years. Well, vote blue no matter who. Okay, moderates, now it's your turn. In Michigan, and possibly in Wisconsin, we'll see after Tuesday. I mean, we've been doing this for years, those of us left of center, we non-corporate types. We've been holding our nose for years. We didn't want to vote for Hillary. We didn't want Biden. We didn't want Kamala Harris, for God's sakes. But we voted for them. A lot of us knocked on doors. We phone banked. We worked for them. We advocated. I begged people on this program to vote for Kamala Harris. She wasn't my first choice, or my second, or my third, or my tenth. I couldn't stand Kamala Harris. I didn't want Mandela Barnes for Senate a couple of years ago here in Wisconsin. But I voted for him over Ron Johnson. But he lost to Ron frickin' Johnson. Well, of course he did, because Mandela Barnes was a lousy candidate. He was a lousy candidate then. He was a lousy candidate now in this governor's race. I admit, I have at times, several times in the past, denounced the concept of vote blue no matter who. After some of these campaigns, I've pulled a Lindsey Graham on you. I've had it. I'm through. I'm done. I'm not going to vote for a Democrat again. I've said it. I admit it. I fully confess. But I always did, every time. I vote blue no matter who. I mean, hell, I'm an anarcho-communist. The whole electoral system is a compromise for me. But I do it because I'm a grown-ass adult. You fight in the primaries. You come together in the general.
and then 1 minute after the winner is announced, you get right back to work. Of course, I'd rather have multiple parties. I think third parties should have a chance. But third parties are shut out of the generals. If and when third-party success is possible, I'll be on board. There are some greens in state and local offices. Great. Where it's viable, count me in. But at the federal level, House, Senate, President, voting third party is strictly a statement vote, and I'm not willing to do that. I can't. I'm sorry. James Carville tells DSA to not run in our primaries. No, wrong. DSA, third parties, everybody's been shut out of the system. You're the ones, Democrats, along with your Republican buddies, you're the ones who shut us out. So it's a perfectly legitimate move to run in the Democratic primary, a la Bernie. And then if the voters prefer the DSA candidate, or if they prefer the progressive, well, that's just too bad for you. Respect the voters. So now it's your turn, moderate corporate Democrats in Michigan. Vote blue no matter who. I don't care if you don't like him. Hold your nose. Do what's right. And a final word here, at least for this episode. Wisconsin, here we are. It's the final week. You're on the clock. You've got the nation's attention. Don't blow it. I'm seeing and hearing way too much acrimony. Don't say things, don't write things that we can't take back. Because immediately following the announced winner of the August 11th Wisconsin primary, Democrats, independents, lefties, everybody has to get together to win the governor's race. It's absolutely imperative. And all this over-the-top fear-mongering that I'm seeing about socialism is so ridiculous, and it's making you look foolish and gullible. Francesca Hong's actual policy positions, I'll bet you can't even name them, are wildly popular with all voters. Yeah, the policy positions themselves are favored by supermajorities of all voters, let alone the Democratic primary voters. Sure, if you ask them about socialism, you get different results. It's the Affordable Health Care Act versus Obamacare situation. Francesca Hong has openly and clearly separated herself from the more so-called extreme positions of the DSA. Hell, the National DSA hasn't even endorsed her. For the love of God, she's no more extreme than FDR's New Deal or LBJ's Great Society. Do you oppose those programs? Hell, she's barely to the left of Dwight Eisenhower, for Christ's sake. So don't say anything you can't take back in the next week. If you prefer another candidate for Wisconsin governor, that's fine. That you have every right. Make your positive case for them here in this final week. But please, please, stop with the alarmist hysteria, the Stop Hong movement. She might very well win. I still think she's gonna win. And that's when you have to be a grown-ass adult and get on board. All right. This and all episodes can be heard at the website, charlesbursell.com, or on your favorite podcast platform. 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Thanks to Peter Donalds, who wrote and performed our theme song. All right, I love you. 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

There. How are you doing? I'm doing well for this somewhat humid day, warmish day here in Milwaukee. It's good to be back here in the mic. It's good back to be here live here on 104.1 FM WXRW River West Radio. I am your host, AJ, here on Truth and What's Consequences, where we air every Friday at 1:30 p.m. Central Time. 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And let's go with Truth and What's Consequences and check out the past episodes that we've had and share them with your friends. 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But thank you for listening to us here on 104.1 FM River West Radio. I've been thinking about this since this past week. And I've kind of talked about this on the show before. And the topic is violence, and I've talked about violence, political violence in particular, and I really want to maybe hone on it a little bit further.

0: also try to get into how people carry themselves out when they see violence for themselves. And one of those examples was, at Ridgeland Farms here in Wisconsin, and protesters came out, and Dane County Sheriff has said, like, this is an act of violence. In almost to the point of calling them like eco-terrorists, and it talked about that narrative, and if it was violence or not, right? And what does it mean for the animal liberator who's trying to liberate, in this case, beagles, who are being used for, research and development, for pharmaceuticals, for medical research, and they have like really no voice. So those of us who stand upright and walk on two legs get to have a voice, providing that voice for the beagles. So there was that example. And I guess what I want to really talk about is the violence that we don't see. And you're probably saying, well, what do you mean, AJ? I mean, we see violence all the time. Yes. There's that violence. And I'll get to that in a moment. But what I'm talking about is this idea that came about through a scholar named Rob Nixon. And Rob Nixon wrote a book called Slow Violence. And what he talked about and highlighted is like there's like this invisible destruction of livelihoods by neoliberalism. And it's because of this kind of violence, you can really, yeah, but you don't see it as much. And so, yeah, it's, and instead of me providing this kind of example, I have something lined up here, and I'm going to, they're going to provide that kind of example for you.
1: So, let's start with a really simple question. When I say the word violence, what images immediately pop into your head? Just take a second and think about it.
2: I'm willing to bet you're picturing things like what you see on the left of this slide, what Nixon calls spectacular violence. Explosions, collapsing buildings, things that are immediate, visible, and absolutely guaranteed to lead the nightly news. But what if the most destructive kind of violence is the complete opposite? What if it's quiet, unseen, and unfolds over a timescale that our brains can barely even process?
1: And that brings us right to the heart of Rob Nixon's work, this incredible concept he calls slow violence.
3: So, what is it exactly? Well, he defines it as a violence of delayed destruction, something that's spread out across both time and space. It's this slow burn harm that chips away at people, at places, so gradually that we often don't even recognize it as violence.
1: So, we're not talking about a single event here. We're talking about a process, and it's defined by these characteristics you see on the screen. It's gradual, it happens out of sight. Think about something like climate change, or the toxic drift from industrial plants, or deforestation, right? None of these are flashy, instantaneous events that grab headlines. They are long, drawn-out emergencies where the casualties are tragically postponed, making them incredibly easy to ignore.
4: And this quote just captures the human cost perfectly. Nixon calls them the long dyings. Because the cause and the effect are separated by so much time, the victims, both people and entire ecosystems, are, as he puts it, staggeringly discounted. Their suffering just doesn't fit into a neat 20-

0: 24-hour news cycle, so it slips out of our memory. And, maybe most importantly, it gets left out of our plans for the future. So, if all this violence is happening out of sight, who's really getting hurt? Who bears the brunt of these long dyings? It's overwhelmingly the poor. It's people who don't have the resources to just pick up and move, people without the political power to fight back. Their poverty makes them vulnerable to begin with, and then that same poverty makes the slow violence they're enduring doubly invisible. The world just isn't looking their way. And if you think this is just some abstract idea, get this. This is a real-world and frankly chilling example of the kind of logic that fuels slow violence. In a now infamous 1991 memo, the World Bank's chief economist basically argued that it made perfect economic sense to dump toxic waste in the world's poorest countries. The lives and the long-term health of people in those nations were literally discounted in his math. Their homelands were seen as underpolluted, as just empty, disposable space.
1: And this really exposes what Nixon calls the two different kinds of environmentalism. Look at the slide. On one side, you've got full-stomach environmentalism. That's often a concern of the wealthy, focusing on beautiful landscapes and conservation. But on the other side, you have empty-belly environmentalism. For the poor, this isn't about aesthetics. It's a desperate, daily fight for survival, for clean water, for soil that can grow food, for their very livelihoods. It's not a choice. It's a fight for life itself.
2: So, again, it's when Nixon came up with this idea. I mean, this is really a political ecology framework that's going on here. And this is applied to, you know, the natural environment. But we can also look at this as the urban environment as well. And if we sometimes take a moment and just look around our surroundings, we can see slow violence happening in our cities. And in fact, there's a lot of times those of us in our neighborhoods, you know, tell our elected officials, or when we go to a common council, city council meeting or a county board meeting, and we explain, like, this is what's happening, this is what's going on, here's our experiences. But they get dismissed by those elected officials, and also by, you know, the private sector. When we tell people, especially data centers, that's not a form of slow violence, but it's still how voices are being dismissed. For instance, we don't want these data centers. We don't want to give up our farmland. We don't want to give up this natural setting that is maybe being protected or not protected, and don't want to see like this building that's just essentially doing nothing, you know? And that's being dismissed. But when we talk about the slow violence, and as it was just mentioned, the World Bank, the international monetary policy institution, said in the early 90s that it is better to create displacement and dispossession so that we can, you know, put toxic waste at and everything. And the people who live in these uneven developments, you know, they can do what they want. Well, they don't have the means to move. And if they had money, they probably would pick up and move if they can. But a lot of people don't. Working class people don't do that. They stay there for a period of time, and they migrate where they need to migrate and everything. So, yeah, the slow violence is, again, long. It's prolonging. It doesn't happen in an instant. And so it takes a long time to see a city, you know, dying. It's not instant like in a war. in a possible natural disaster. There's towns I've seen where, well, one of them, say Rockford, Illinois, is a good example. You go to the west end of town, the town of Rockford, and, you know, there are buildings there that are now long gone, and they were slowly dying away because some of the businesses left and went to other states, maybe another country, just for a tax break. Some stayed there and say, nope, we can prove that we are a business here in this town to create some sort of like a community economy happening. But because of neoliberalism, they, you know, met their untimely demise. And you go to these places and they're just skeletons of what they once were. One of these areas I remember is on the corner of Morgan Street on the west end of town. And I was hanging out with some friends from Chicago. And they'd never been that side of town before. And I was invited there for an event. And it was explained to them different grocery stores and restaurants and bars that were on this street, on this particular street, on Morgan Street. The factory that was behind those buildings, what that used to be, and took them as close as we could to show them like what each level was and how you got in there and everything. And a mechanic shop that used to be in that part of the neighborhood. Families that used to live over there, and they're no longer. And so telling like this oral history to friends that have not had these experiences before, and to hear this and imagining what once was there, was this eye-opening for them. And this is true at any other place. In a small town, we can see this a lot in a small town, but, you know, we see this in Chicago. We see it here in Milwaukee, in Madison, Eau Claire, Green Bay. You know, there's a lot of places in the state, in Wisconsin, where I have driven through, and things that once were there are no longer there. And some of them have been replaced by something else. So this is why we need to pay attention to this idea of slow violence. And to have another conversation in here, if it were. So we have Rob Nixon, who's talking about slow violence and how it's more invisible, it's unseen, and we need to be focusing on this. Another person that also talks about not particularly slow violence, but have a similar conversation regarding violence, but more in the background. This systemic violence, as they call it, really complements Nixon's slow violence. So I feel like we need to understand it, but having this complementary idea from Zizek on his take on violence and how this bridges, if not connects a bit with Rob Nixon's slow violence. So here's Zizek.
0: So Zizek kicks things off with a question that's designed to completely flip our perspective on its head. He wants us to seriously ask ourselves, what if the violence that really matters, the stuff that truly structures our reality, isn't the kind that makes the headlines? What if it's the kind that operates silently, invisibly, in the background of our everyday lives? And that question gets us right to the heart of his argument. Zizek claims that our obsession with what he calls subjective violence, you know, crime, terror, riots, is basically a giant distraction. It keeps our eyes glued to the dramatic symptoms while making us totally blind to the real systemic causes that are producing these outbursts in the first place.
1: And he's got this absolutely brilliant metaphor to help us get it. He calls this hidden structural violence the dark matter of our society. It's just like in cosmology, right? You can't see it, you can't touch it, but you can see its effects everywhere. It's the invisible gravitational force that holds the whole system together and allows for those big visible explosions we notice.
0: Okay, so how do we actually start to see this dark matter? Well, Zizek breaks it down for us. He gives us this framework of three distinct, interconnected types of violence that, together, paint the full picture.
3: First up, you've got subjective violence. This is the easy one. It's all the stuff we immediately recognize as violent. It's an act committed by a specific person or group, a criminal, a terrorist. It's what flashes across our news feeds, grabs our attention, and causes public outcry. These are those explosions.
4: Then we get to the tricky one. Objective or systemic violence. And this is Zizek's dark matter. It's the violence that's embedded in the normal way things work. Think about the harm caused by massive economic inequality or the exploitation inherent in certain labor practices. There's no single bad guy to point a finger at. It's just the system doing what it was designed to do.
0: And last, but honestly, maybe the most important, is symbolic violence. This one's the most abstract, the most deeply embedded. It's the violence that's baked right into our language and our culture. It's what imposes a certain way of seeing the world, creating social hierarchies that make the other forms of violence seem natural, normal, or just invisible.
1: So if you put it all together, this table really lays it out perfectly. Think of it like an iceberg, right? The highly visible subjective violence we all freak out about, that's just the tip. It's a symptom. The real massive danger is the objective, systemic violence lurking below the surface. And the very water that allows the iceberg to exist at all, well, that's the symbolic violence that normalizes the whole entire structure. All right.
2: So, this is where this whole iceberg metaphor is really good. Because this is where, again, when Zizek is talking about this objective violence, this systemic violence, this is things that we don't see. This goes right into Nixon's slow violence. When we look at the things that are happening in the background, and these things are caused by the structures that are in place. It's through the institutions, it's through the state, it's through the carceral state. You know, all this is happening in the background. So when we see the more, again, visible violence, that subjective violence, you know, where we see crime on the 6 o'clock news or the things that we experience in notice, you know, those kind of direct things, those are the kind of violence that we mostly see. And then, of course, like war is a subjective violence. So this is the things that we pay attention to, but we don't pay attention to the systemic structures, this invisible violence, this slow violence that's happening all the time. And this is why it's important for us as community members, as scholars, as activists and organizers, that we pay attention to this a little bit more and expose it as much as possible to other community members to narrow what's called a value gap. In other words, when we're doing political education and trying to get people involved into the very projects, the various causes that we are doing, we have to narrow, again, what's called this value gap. And if we do that, more people will better understand, will get more involved, and, you know, get more resources, more folks on our side to advance and, if not oppose, certain items on our agenda. So for those of us who look at violence, like, this is what we're talking about. This is the kind of violence that we're talking about, and how the system is always violent to us. The system, the slow violence that Nixon's talking about, especially in urban settings, when we start seeing those who are on the street, they are unhoused, or they cannot get above the poverty line, that's slow violence. So instead of saying, huh, there's a tent in that park, you know, why is there a tent in that park? That's not the problem. The problem should be, why is there a tent in the park? Why is someone having to sleep in a park, having to sleep under a viaduct in our towns, having to sleep in the woods at a nearby city park, or if not a state park? Those are the questions we'd be asking. And who's doing it to them? Yeah, we're trying to get ahead of the affordable housing curve. Yeah, we're trying to have better fair wages. Yes, we're all trying to do that. But when we continue doing it through reform, capitalism will always overtake that, and we're always going to have those under the poverty line, those are going to be unhoused, people having to move neighborhood to neighborhood, city to city, just so they can live. Because the objective violence is targeting all of us. Now, there's a couple of other things that can be addressed. One of those, Zizek talks about, and this is about this idea of tolerance. And I'm gonna let that go a little bit more regarding liberal tolerance.
3: Massive danger is the objective, systemic violence that normalizes the whole entire. Take apart ideas we usually think of as, you know, just good. And his first target, the whole modern liberal ideal of tolerance. And this is where it gets really spicy. Zizek points out what he sees as a massive hypocrisy. He says we get all fired up, and rightly so, about the subjective violence of a brutal dictator or a terrorist attack. But where is that same outrage, he asks, for the systematic violence of our own economic systems, the kind that causes immense suffering on a global scale? For Zizek, this kind of selective tolerance is a way for us to feel moral while quietly accepting the violent system we live in. Okay, so this critique of tolerance leads us into what is, without a doubt, Zizek's most provocative and honestly most difficult concept.
2: So, if we can just go back a bit, it's things I just talked about a moment ago about the subjective and the systemic violence that were the more visible violence usually gets the most weight, and the systemic violence doesn't get that kind of weight. However, the systemic violence will always outweigh the systemic violence will always outweigh the more visible violence that we see and experience. by a lot. And that is more telling because this is where, you know, Eric and I have talked about this on the News Hole. I've said this on this show and other places, that when we have this liberal tolerancy of, it's like, well, yeah, there's this, the state, there's this, we understand that. Yes, it's a problem, but we can do it again through reforms. We can do it by, you know, other ways. And we just have to use a system in order to correct it. Well, that, it's not going very well because we still have millions of people being violated by the system all the time and across demographics. So the more we have like this tolerancy of, yeah, those of us see it, those of us know what it is, especially those of us that are in the system, and we are very much empathetic, well, maybe not empathetic, maybe sympathetic to people who needs housing, who needs better pay, who needs a job, who wants an education or training, but, you know, if we just elect the right people, and if we just follow reform ways, then things are going to be dandy. But they're not, right? So this is where, again, it's not really difference of opinion. It's a difference in action. And this is something I was trying to get at more on my last week's show regarding those who are wanting to vote for Democratic Socialists. And a listener, I got to hear a listener this past week at over here at NSM Norma. And we were talking about that show. And the first thing was like, were you trying to tell people not vote for Hong? And that's not what I was trying to drive at for last week's show. What I was driving at was the nuance of things. And it's the very thing about this, which is, when you vote for a Democrat and you have people who side with Democrats on their reforms, is more of a problem. Yes, you have people like Ryan Clancy, who I've been in meetings with, who I can hear in his voice, genuinely an abolitionist, genuinely wants to see transformation in his city. But when you do it as a Democrat and you create a socialist caucus within the Democratic Party, you're just not going to get anywhere. So that's what I was trying to drive at last week, and this week, what I'm really trying to urge to you is that when we are seeing this violence that is in the background on purpose, that's slowly killing our cities, we call it herbicide, that when we see this, we cannot tolerate. We cannot tolerate on how much the system is continually killing us, killing our cities, killing our environment. And we do it, and we do it through reforms that are not even close to stopping that violence. Which is why those of us do it through other ways, that we don't need permission from elected officials. We don't need permission from philanthropy or those in the nonprofit sector or even those in the private sector, where we provide harm reduction products in our businesses, in our community centers, when we're trying to create community fridges in places that we know that people, where people go and they can get their food, where some of us are collaborating on creating land trusts and developing not just affordable housing, but cooperative housing, so people can live in commune with each other and creating, finding other models that are working in other cities and how we can be replicated here. And for us creative types, this is where Rob Nixon offers his insights on what we can do of making the unseen seen.
3: Okay, so if slow violence thrives on being invisible, the next logical question has to be, how do we make it visible? How do we make these slow motion catastrophes feel urgent enough for the world to finally pay attention?
0: Well, Nixon argues that this is where writer activists play an absolutely crucial role. These are the storytellers, the novelists, the poets, the journalists, the filmmakers, who use their craft to give a face and a voice to these crises that the media usually ignores. They're the ones who make the abstract feel personal and the invisible suddenly tangible. And he's not just talking in theory. He points to incredible real-world figures, people like Rachel Carson, whose book Silent Spring basically blew the lid off the slow violence of pesticides. Or Ken Sarawawa, who was executed for fighting the absolute devastation of his homeland in Nigeria by oil companies. These are people who use the power of a story to fight back against the quiet of unseen power.
3: So, and this is the crucial point, their mission is to create the stories, the images, the symbols that can make these shapeless threats feel real and solid. They're the ones who connect the dots between a corporate decision made in a boardroom thousands of miles away and a poisoned well in a village a decade later. They give a plot, a narrative, to destruction that would otherwise just seem random and meaningless.
5: You know, once you really grasp this concept of slow violence, it's more than just a new term for your vocabulary. It's like putting on a new pair of glasses. It fundamentally changes how you see the world, especially when it comes to struggles for environmental and social justice.
3: You start to realize that these fights, they're not just about a piece of land or a river or a forest. They are contests over time itself, a struggle between short-term profit for a few and the long-term survival for the many. It really becomes a question of whose future matters and whose is seen as disposable.
0: Which brings us to our final and maybe most important question. Now that you have this lens, this new way of seeing, what hidden violence suddenly becomes visible to you? Where in the world, in your country, or even in your own community, is slow violence unfolding right now, just out of sight? That's the real challenge this idea leaves us with.
2: this is why, you know, Eric and I are doing our shows here on 104.1 FM, WXRW, River West Radio, because like it was just mentioned, in a very creative way, you know, we need to expose the things that are happening around us. So those of us who are storytellers and poets and journalists, filmmakers, you know, we use our craft in the most creative way possible to not just talk about the abstract, but what we can do directly to confront it. And it's also through our creativity where we try to, you know, do what we can to also educate you all. And for those of us who have certain knowledge and wisdom and is sharing the information that you need to know so that you can have the perspective you need to see all of this. Now, the thing that, you know, Eric and I talk about on the news hole, and I really don't talk about it much on here since it's more of a solo show, is that over the years I've really tried to make my radio programs emancipatory journalism. In other words, because of the activities I do as an activist and as an organizer and even as an artist, I try to bring that to certain journalistic platforms. And radio and podcasting is something I feel I can do much better. I mean, I do write. I have written. And some say, you know, my writing, they like my writing and the things I've written for it. And I am very grateful for those feedbacks. But this idea that I have taken up over the years, and it's thanks to people like Jared Ball, who, if you haven't seen his podcast or his media network that he has created on YouTube on Black Media, I think it's called Black Media. Check it out on YouTube, Black Media, Jared Ball. And he has a morning show. He brings on a lot of activists, organizers, and scholars onto that show. And what I've learned from him is, again, he does this thing called emancipatory journalism, that he's doing things that are very unconventional in other broadcasting outlets and networks. And like him, you know, as I'm immersed in my community and various communities I'm in, experiences that I have over the years, observations, lots of observations over the years, and bring it to the airwaves, to you, to talk about my observations, to break down for you the things that I notice and the ideas that are attached to those observations and the ways that we can act upon those problems. And I know this is a one-way communication where, you know, you don't get to call in or get to chat with me. But again, you can always make a comment on these episodes that you see on SoundCloud and write a comment on there. And I will do my best I can to read those comments and provide either feedback or bring them on to a next episode or generate a new episode around those comments. But also bring people onto the show as much as I can to talk about these issues. And again, the nice thing about having a show on River West Radio is that you can be creative about it, that we don't have station managers tell us what we can and cannot do, things that we cannot say outside of the obvious, expletives that we can't say on the radio waves, which, you know, that's fine. But outside of that, we don't get notes. And that's the beauty of it. So I can take this time to tell you the things I need to tell you about, the thoughts I need to provide you with. And through this emancipatory means, you know, hopefully will help you become the emancipator that you need to be. When it comes to racial justice, when it comes to economic justice, when it comes to environmental justice. We have to do all this. And if we don't, then we're going to be the tolerant people that, you know, Zizek says that's happening right now. And that's the thing that we have to break away from. Yeah, so we cannot be that tolerant with the things that are happening along here and everything. So, that's really all I have for today, and I know there's some time left here. And what I really want to use this time for really is to, you know, talk about art. And in particular, you know, something I've been thinking about is, you know, how can we, you know, provide more art into our communities outside of the museums and galleries that our city provides and everything. One of the things I miss in Chicago, and anyone who's listening, I would love to hear your thoughts about this. There's this lovely little project that's in Chicago where people will open their homes up and then actors will come to those homes and do scenes from a play, maybe an abridged version of a play at those homes. And I think it's a whole month. I think it's in October. Where you sign up, there's tickets. And then you go to that house, like, for that day. You can go to multiple homes within that day, if I remember right. You know, you can go to one home in Hyde Park, in the Hyde Park neighborhood in Chicago, and, you know, see scenes from Midnight Summer's Dream. You can go to another home probably that afternoon, and something from a play on Frankenstein. You know, this is a very creative way to provide arts in our homes, but it's also a way to get to know our neighbors. And a lot of people, particularly people I knew, you know, we would open our homes up just a way to get to know our neighbors. And it was just a fun neighborhood development way to provide the arts, provide jobs for artists, as well as have a direct way of getting artists into arts into our homes. And these were actors like in Chicago who would perform at like the Goodman Theater. I don't know what the theaters are named anymore. Some of them names have changed, some for the better, quite honestly. But also some of them came from like very small theater outfits, like the Chopin Theater, the Jackalope Theater. You know, they would come out. I think some folks from Steppenwolf would come out. The Steppenwolf Theater, that is. And again, you know, they come to your home, do a scene. And I think it's great. And I think that's something that we need to be thinking about here in Milwaukee is doing something like that. Another thing is I'm actually sketching this out, which is doing a performance piece that I did years ago in 2004 with a friend. It's called Speaking Freely, and at the time it was a direct commentary to then George W. Bush when he was president, and about the Patriot Act and FISA courts, and just really about the freedom of speech and what the First Amendment is. And that's what the title of it was, Speaking Freely. Like, what does that mean? Can we have the right to speak freely anymore? And so we did this performance, and think of it as like there's three acts. The first act is like the first bookend, as I call it. And that talks about, like, what's the First Amendment? And we kind of give the audience an idea of, like, the First Amendment is, how it became about. And it was more of a reader's theater portion of this play. Not even a play. It's really a performance. Experimental theater, really. So we do that. And in the middle, the second act that takes up most of the time, is different people having different original performances of different things. One, a person I knew named Newman, he did a performance piece on W.H. Auden's, one of W.H. Auden's pieces. It's September, I forget the date, but September 1943, I want to say. And it's a poem about Nazi Germany and Auden's like perspective of that, and how there is no freedom of speech or expression or assembly or anything in Nazi Germany. So there was that piece. Someone else did a piece, a hip-hop piece, you know, around speaking freely. I did a piece about, you know, like the American flag and and how there is one set of standards and rules to do with the flag, and there's another thing we can't do with the flag, but other people do similar things of that flag. You know, so I try to show the contradictions about that. So yeah, it's, and then the third act, the other bookend of this performance. There's no ending like you get in a conventional play where it's like the end, you know. Really, it was more opening up to the audience and having a conversation with the audience. So we kind of like wrap it up saying, like, so we don't have freedom of speech as we think we do. Here's the information we got. Now we're opening it up to the audience. And I will say, when we did this, this was done in a rural area of Illinois. And I don't think, even if we took this elsewhere, if we took it elsewhere, like in a bigger city, I think the same reaction would have happened, which was, as I mentioned, it was a more of a conventional play and had a similar outline as any playwright would draft up, where towards the end, there has to be some sort of resolution in the play. You know, did the antagonist got defeated? Did the protagonist do something remarkable? You know, was there resolvement in a conflict somewhere within the group? There was no resolution. It was, here we are, and now we are now interacting with you as an audience. And the audience was just baffled by that. And you know, they did an applause, which, you know, is an appropriate etiquette gesture. Anytime you're in the theater. But yeah, there was not the reaction we happened to be. But I'll just say, I am adapting to it to more of a contemporary sense of, do we have freedom of speech and do we have democracy, or is democracy in decline? So if you're listening, I would love to collaborate with you, you know, fellow performer, fellow playwright, fellow writer. Some of you have already talked about space. Some of you have already talked about ideas where this could be. So I kind of hope we open up more and, you know, make this happen in the city, quite possibly. Because it'll be fun, you know? It's always fun to do collaborative pieces with folks. And it's also fun to do it where you can. Because I think the more... the more creative types get together to do collaborative work, I think, you know, the more we can develop democracy. Because through creative ways is where we start seeing more democratic processes happen. And the more collaborative you are as a creative type, and the more you're in collaboration with fellow creatives, I think the more and more of a role models we can show people of what democracy looks like. So I look forward to your collaboration. And as always, thank you for listening to the show, Truth with Consequences. And I will see you next week.

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1: 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Why personal style matters more than constantly following trends. Summer creates one of the biggest challenges in fashion. How do you look put together when the weather is telling you to wear as little as possible? The truth is, many people, including myself, don't struggle because they don't have enough clothes. They struggle because their wardrobe doesn't have a system. And in most cases, we have too many clothes. A closet full of random summer pieces can still leave you standing in front of your mirror thinking, I've got nothing to wear.
2: Mm-hmm.
1: The solution is not buying more. It is understanding what actually works for your lifestyle. So welcome to Fashion Pulse. I'm Jason Orleon, and this is Devin Billingsley. In this podcast episode, we're going to explore how fashion connects with culture, identity, and the way we navigate everyday life. So in this episode, we're exploring summer style systems, how people dress for heat, movement, and simplicity while still expressing who they are. Because great style is not just about what you wear, it's about how your clothing supports how you live. So when summer arrives, many people, Devin, struggle, automatically think about trends like new colors, new pieces, vacation outfits. But the bigger question, I think, is how do we create a summer wardrobe that allows you to move through your day confidently?
2: Mm-hmm. And I think one of the things we have to remember is, like, less is more. But also, you have to know what you pair. Sometimes it can be a hard formula, but also it can also be a way to express your style in a minimalist way. And that's what we're here to tell you. It's like, you can be stylish, but less is more.
1: Well, and I agree with that, but I think the biggest thing is, especially since we've dealt with this heat wave, which was in the 90s last week, clothing is not an option when we're going outside. We have to wear something, right?
2: Yes.
1: So we have the challenge of not only looking good, but also being comfortable while we're

0: can be good for the weather. Cotton, like a cotton sundress or a nice t-shirt would be another thing. Well, lightweight blends would also be another one that can be helpful. Like it can be from a polo. It can be from what I'm wearing right now. And natural fibers also is another sign of where your outfit doesn't have to be too much. So thin layers, like you can get away with a cardigan. Just put it with a tank top, like this, and shorts. So it depends, like on a cool night. So those are things I think we see in weather. Sometimes weather changes in ups and downs. So you have to be prepared. Sometimes you might wear less when it's hot, or you might come in a cool moment where you might just wear a light knit cardigan. Either way, you're still going to dress for the summer. That's how it is.
1: And I think a lot of times, especially in this heat, there isn't a lot of variables. And as far as temperatures goes, I think the biggest thing is these sudden rainstorms or thunderstorms that we do get on occasion. And you know what the funny thing is? You don't even have to dress in layers. Just bring an umbrella. But a lot of these clothing we're talking about is the natural fibers that are found in nature, not necessarily the synthetic. And don't get me wrong, synthetics have their place along with this. But some of those are the more natural fibers that can do better in these summer, mm-hmm. in the summertime, right? So we not only talk about the material, it being able to be breathable, but we're talking about movement, like not restricting your movement, right?
0: Yes.
1: So what are some of the issues you've seen, and what are in the past? Like, okay, for instance, skinny jeans were a thing, right?
0: Mm-hmm.
1: Like, you're not going to make it in this weather.
0: No.
1: With this.
0: But.
1: So, right? So what are some of the other ones? Okay, so you took a look at our winter season, right?
0: Yes.
1: We had structured pieces. We had layers. So we're going from those tight restricting where you can't move, overly layered pieces that not only restrict movement but also make it very uncomfortable, to some more relaxed fits. Softer tailoring, which, by the way, we'll get to some of those looks later on in the episode when we talk about the system. And then, so what's the third thing we want to take a look at when we talked about breathability, we talk about movement. So what's the third thing we want to look at?
0: We're looking at simplicity. So we're looking at matching sets. We're looking at one-piece outfits. We're looking at natural basics. Things that are simple and easy and minimalist, but also you can always mix and match these. Like, those things are an easy, those classic pieces, those timeless pieces, those things. Matching sets are not a trend, because sometimes you can take one part of the outfit and pair with something different. So the thing with this is, like, in a one piece, it's also, it can be a romper, it can be a jumpsuit, it can be just something. Also, men can wear a one piece in a way that is stylish but also breathable. Neutral basics, like even with a navy top or tan shirt, tan top, or and pants that are very much black or black, tan, or gray will be working. And versatile accessories, you can wear a scarf or jewelry that is gonna make the outfit look good without competing.
1: Oh, definitely. So what do you think makes the summer outfits look so effortless?
0: You're not trying too hard. I mean, like this morning, and I recorded it out of Direct Styles. So this is what I was gonna, in my head, I knew I was gonna wear something that's gonna be breathable. So this is a top that I just got last year at Marshall's, and it fit perfectly with the shorts and everything. It's something that you don't have to try too hard. Like, if you have the things in your closet that can make an outfit look easy and easy and attainable, then that it is. You can just put a black tank top with a pair of black shorts and a button down shirt, or over and open it up,

0: You can do all those things, and then it's just it doesn't have to be science or anything. It doesn't have to be so hard. It's just make the outfit. It doesn't have to be too much, and doesn't have to be too little. It just can be just right.
1: So, actually, taking all of those, putting them together, the fewer pieces, the better, right?
0: Yes.
1: I like the shirt. It I didn't notice it. It was actually kind of mesh, right?
0: Mm-hmm. Yes.
1: It actually very breathable, very simple.
0: Mm-hmm.
1: You know the old acronym KISS. Remember that?
0: Mm-hmm.
1: Keep it simple.
0: Mm-hmm.
1: Simple but effortless, coordinating, makes everything look together, come into one, which looking better. So summer style is not about wearing more or less. It's about choosing pieces that work together. Mm-hmm. So we go into the style system, right?
0: Mm-hmm. Yes.
1: Where we're actually talking, so we talked about earlier, it's talking about people standing in front of a closet. What do we all say?
0: They don't have nothing to wear.
1: Exactly. And yet you got 50,000 clothes and nothing to wear.
0: Mm-hmm.
1: Versus this system makes it easier. The people, they don't own the most clothes, but they know what clothes to put in combination, right?
0: Mm-hmm, yeah.
1: So now we've got everything here. I've got the pieces up. Do you want to talk about, we talk about you have base pieces, you have layering pieces, right?
0: Yes.
1: And accessories.
0: Yes.
1: So do you want to kind of
0: yes,
1: we're gonna go through some of these. Which one is the first one you want to take a look at?
0: I want to start with the linen shirt. That's the light blue one right here with the polka dots.
1: This one?
0: Yes. So, you know, I'm elaborate with my styling. So, again, this is a linen top from Uniqlo for men. And I paired it with it was breathable. It was perfect to wear. I paired it with polka dot pants that were navy and light blue, sky blue. A pair of Nike Dunks, sunglasses, gold watch. So again, I think a look like this can be a great day look or night look. It just puts perspective of how you can make that shirt, the Uniqlo shirt, the linen top, like a basic, and make the rest of the outfit stand. The statements outfits don't have to compete to everything. So that's one outfit I did.
1: I love this. I love the outfit. Actually, you can change it, but because I was looking at the gold watch and the lenses, because I was thinking about a silver pair of aviators. But the only thing with silver is if you decided, was this the one you were gonna?
0: We're not gonna go in order. We're gonna just keep. I think the second one is we're not gonna go in order. We're gonna just pick out one. Let's do the sundress, cotton sundress. So this is a one from Anthropology. I mainly did a monochromatic, and it was a beautiful, beautiful dress. Sundresses are very popular in the summertime. But what I did with this outfit is a pair of wedges that were in the same color family of the dress. I added some print for it because everything is solid, but the bag is from Steve Madden. The earrings are gold and orange, which would look great with the dress, and the hat was is almost similar to the wedges, but I think this is a beautiful summer day look for brunch or just going to positive with Simone's event. But I just love this outfit because it just comes a natural ease of not trying too hard.
1: Oh, and you know what, I'm taking a look at this, or you could dress it down for a day at the beach. And I do, how about we keep the sundress.
0: Mm-hmm.
1: We get a straw satchel to carry everything. Maybe a pair of flats for the beach. Regular colored sun hat. And you don't even have to wear earrings. We're going to the beach, right?
0: Yeah.
1: But I do love this. You can dress this up. You can keep this. You can dress it down, change it out. But it keeps the I don't know, the theme, is that what you want to call it?
0: Yeah.
1: Of what we're trying to do with this. With, again, it...
0: Let's do linen pants.
1: It stresses your base pieces. Which one?
0: The second top.
1: This one?
0: So we're going to do this one. We're going to do a linen pants. So this is crop top, wrap top, but the linen pants, I believe, are from H&M. And I just made the outfit look simple, but flats from Reformation, a yellow straw bag, everything contrasting together. But I think this is more of a, you're going like Miami trip, and this is one of the things you can use for travel. So this is more of a comfortable outfit where you don't have to wear heels, where you don't have to walk around in pain. So this is one, this look is like, it's easy, breathable. You can just move in it.
1: Now, I do like that. I think this is definitely Miami. Even California, dressy Hollywood day. It's got enough color in there, and this, the purse definitely dresses it up. And can you tell me a little bit about that purse?
0: I don't know what the brand is, but I know it's under like $100, but it was something I was like, it was a little, there's... The material was straw, but I think, and most of the EDL is leather, but it was something that was like, it's very much, it goes with the shoes, it goes with the yellows and some of the tops. So it was like, let's just make one color that would stand out the most, and it would be the yellow. So that would be what I was trying to do.
1: Oh, and that doesn't look like your typical purse. That's why I was asking. How about...
0: Let's do the knit top. This is exactly
1: what I was thinking.
0: So here's my thing. I think if you're going to do slim taper jeans, let's make it a more slim, relaxed one. And let's make it a little bit more of distress with just two rips. And I just made it more of a streetwear kind with the hat and the Puma sneakers and the glass and the glasses lens. So it was more of a, this is more like concert, rooftop parties and all those things. So it's like, I think this was an outfit that was kind of like, you can get away with it during the day and during the night for day parties or night with friends. So,
1: all right. So it's a blue and white striped polo top.
0: Red.
1: Red and white. Red sunglasses, a red and white baseball cap with Chicago, a nice pair of white sneakers by Puma with, you can do any brand of jeans, either distressed or just regular. But what I like about these is they're not baggy, but they're not skinny jeans. They're just relaxed fit or loose fit, is depending on your brand. Is this a men's?
0: Men's one piece. Let's do that one too.
1: I love the color black.
0: Yes, I made it a monochromatic one because it was like, let's just do it. So, man, sandals right there that goes with, I think this is a Walmart jumpsuit that's online, but it's not always sold in stores. They always have, like, they're just like Amazon. But the hat and everything was more of a streetwear. Again, I like to create looks that are more streetwear, but also make it more high fashion. So, again, it's all black. The watch, the hat, the glasses. The necklace has this, it's silver, but the string is black. So everything was almost monochromatic to the point where it's like, you know what, I like the fact that a look like this can be more of a, I think, a day stroll or just friends with coffee or something. It really makes this outfit is not boring or basic, it's just right, and it added the right accessories, makes this outfit more high fashion and more cool and ease.
1: First of all, I didn't realize this was a one piece. What about putting a belt on there and giving it the perception that it's a separate pair of pants?
0: I think that would be cute, a nice belt. But I think if you're gonna do a belt, a black belt, I think a black belt like with silver hardware, that would be good. That would be a great way to balance out the whole one piece and looks amazing.
1: And you could always, depending on, you could also change out the shoes. Mm-hmm. Black, of course, if we're keeping the monochromatic look. Mm-hmm. Or, you know what I just thought of? Since you're doing the silver necklace, what about a silver belt?
0: That would be good, too. Hmm. That would be amazing.
1: All sorts of little variations we could come up with.
0: Okay, let's do the next one. It's a soft tailoring.
1: This one?
0: Yes. And I think one of the things about it is, I was looking at Pinterest and what it was. I think wide leg, very much calm, but the top is very much the basic piece. So it's like very tailored, but very, the volumes of it, of the outfit looks amazing. I just made it more like New York Street. Like the shoes are from Donna Karan. The bag is Aldo. The earrings are, I believe are from Revolve. But I just think this whole look gives more of a New York uptown vibes that I just think is so beautiful. It just it doesn't compete. It's simple. It's cute. I love it.
1: So that's more of like a light brown wraparound top, correct?
0: Oh, yes, it is.
1: And then you have a wide leg pants. Now, again, for our viewers, this is a woman's outfit. She's got a light brown wraparound with a low V-neck, some nice wide leg pants. Brown heels. Oh, I'm sorry. They call them barrel jeans. Mm-hmm. With a gold bag.
0: Yes, and then let's do the one. Let's do the neutral basics right there with an actually neutral. No, actually the top. This one right here. Yes,
1: one.
0: Right
1: one.
0: Yeah, let's do this one. Comfortable proportion. So more relaxed fit, more comfortable, but not too slouchy, not too messy. Just right. I think with relaxed pants, they can be more tailored, more comfortable, more stylish. And I did this more a brown and navy and all these things. So, like, the material loafers would go with this outfit. And altogether, this look comes of more of a, you don't have to be basic enough for this outfit.
1: Is that an elastic waistband?
0: Right there? No, those are elastic waistband. The pants, I think those are stretch.
1: Oh, okay. I wasn't quite sure. And it's got a stripe on the side, right? Oh, and the moccasins, a very interesting outfit. I love the blue sunglasses. The hat fits well with this as well. Fantastic.
0: Yes, and I would say let's go to the matching sets. Go to that matching set right down there.
1: This one?
0: Yes.
1: Oh, yes, right where it says.
0: And I think a lot of times I like to be more experimental. I mean, the shoes were blues and gold and yellow. I think I was tying into everything because it was a little bit more contrast. But I like to put a statement bag like this one right here to make it more fun outfit. So just sometimes a miss and match kind of vibe. So I think this is a more... I think I would say heels would go with this. I say sandals or flats would go with this. But I say sometimes you got to have a balance of comfortable and more of like, because it is just a tan matching set, but add colors that tie into the accessories that mm-hmm. tie into the colors, it would be more of a fun outfit, not a boring outfit.
1: Oh, definitely. And I do love the color coordination that you did with these. As well, makes it a fun outfit for the summer you can wear and be comfortable.
0: Uh-huh. And then we're going to go and we're going to go down more. I think we have... Okay, we're going to do...
1: This one?
0: Yes, we do. We're doing the neutral basics. So I think you can get a tank top would be a great neutral basic, natural basic, because I think one of the things about me is I will show my arms even if they're not toned. And this is an outfit I think is simple, and I think you can get away at night for festivals and night markets. But the loafers, the Doc Martin loafers, which I'm going to get next week when my paycheck comes hit, and the glasses, black glasses, a necklace, and pinstripe pants, I think all ties together as you're not doing too much, and it's still stylish.
1: Are the sunglasses clear lenses?
0: Yes.
1: Okay. I thought so, because I was going to go, if you're trying to do night market with a pair of tinted, you're going to run in everything. Okay. Plus, I do love that. So the tan tank top, and those are more of a relaxed fit pinstripe pants, right?
0: Yes.
1: All that. And you could vary it with that just about anything.
0: Okay, and then last, we're doing the one right here, the...
1: This one?
0: Yes, the last one is the relaxed fits. So I really went... again, we're doing the hat again because I'm feeling like something about with some ties with it. I don't know if it does. But I did this with a print shirt from Ralph Lauren. The pants, the shorts are from Shein. Glasses are aviators. And I did a pair of loafers. I think it may be an outfit that's confusing, but I was like, something about it really does pop with it.
1: Those are supposed to be shorts?
0: Yes.
1: Okay. Well, that leads to you could put it with a pair of khaki pants as well.
0: Yeah.
1: I do like the shoes. I'm just trying to figure out the red. But, hey, it's a outfit that works together, and you must like that hat.
0: I think I just try to repeat some of the looks so I don't have to, like, go back and get another hat. But it is something I did. So, again, these outfits are kind of, like, more of a outfits that I think will be great for this summer. And I think that's a blueprint of what you can do. And sometimes it's not hard.
1: While those are outfits, I think some of them you can also interchange pieces, and that's the entire idea of having the wardrobe system, is you can sit here and mix match, right? You can do a lot of things with those. I did want to discuss trends, but I think we hit a lot of those last week, and we don't have much time left at the end of this show to be able to discuss some of these. The colors you did hit on some of your pieces, I do like. So the question now is, at the end of all of this, is what summer trends actually deserve space in your closet, right? Which trends look good online but fail in real life? And, you know, we talked about that in the past. We talked that about here with the skinny jeans and all of that. So, with that being said, personal styling, right, is becoming more important than following trends, right? You would agree with that?
0: Yeah. And one thing is, like, I think, and that's why I say it sometimes with social media and everything else, and, like, I do have imposter syndrome because there's so many people who have great style and so many people. But when you look at so many of the social media and people in our local community, one thing is sure, they have their own personal style. Sometimes you can't copy, or you can take some ideas, but you can't be the person's person. You can't be that person's personal style. And you have to remember that is just how it is. You can take one or two things out of it, but you have to learn to love the outfits that you wear, and even if it's you're trying to elevate yourself.
1: All right, but be real. The important thing is style reveals something about fashion. The best wardrobes are not limited around season.

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2: Together.
3: Hey. Hey, River West. Hey, Milwaukee. You're tuned into the News Hole on River West Radio. I'm your host, Eric, and joined, as usual, by my comrade,
2: AJ,
3: who is fixing their mic at the moment and is not wearing their headphones, so they can't even hear me. That's not true. They can.
2: I can hear you.
3: I know.
2: I'm right next to you. Why do I need that?
3: They don't know that. They can't see us. That's fine. But they can all hear us, and I'm glad you are tuned in to WXRW River West Radio. We're going to be talking today about, well, let me back up for a second because, you know, I like to reiterate to listeners, maybe there are new, River West Radio listeners, maybe there's new News Hole listeners. So I'd like to introduce briefly what it is that we try to do on this show and what the focus is. And largely it is about media literacy and technology literacy, a consistent problem. And I'm an educator in this field, in media studies, and I've been studying and worrying about this topic and trying to teach about it for a very long time. And so that's kind of the focus of the News Hole, which is to help listeners understand how media and technology is influencing them, independent of the content that they think is where the important information resides. And you know, part of how this works is helping folks understand that it's actually like our use of technology, our use of media that shapes and organizes how we think and feel in ways that are profoundly more impactful than what the content of any of the media that you happen to be listening to is. And so on top of that, right, media literacy is kind of one component. The secondary sort of component of what we do is try to get people involved then in the community, which is the antidote to the feelings of despair and anger and anxiety and sadness that propagates through our media system. The solution to that is very simple. I mean, we're making it too difficult. It's simple. Cancel your subscriptions, right? Get rid of your subscriptions to all the media that you consume and spend more time in your community. And that's an oversimplification, of course, but it is ultimately the antidote that everybody who is listening understands intuitively is part of the problem of how we got here, and which is why we're starting to see so many, I think, so many young people, older people as well, adopt a kind of slower lifestyle, using more analog technology to kind of refocus and recenter, because I think there is a sense and an understanding that our adoption of this technology has led to circumstances that feel very much out of our control, right? And maybe we don't know exactly how we got there. I feel like I do know how we got here, but maybe we generally as a society feel like we might not fully understand how we got there. And that's kind of why people, I think, are pulling back some. So that's a long-winded way of saying that the focus is going to be on trying to help our listeners understand what the adoption of these technologies are causing us to do and some of the mistakes that we might be making. And as it turns out, there is one such example unfolding as we speak, which is the sort of battles and struggles over data centers. And we talked about this another episode of the News Hole. I know, AJ, you talked about this on Truth and Consequences as well. This topic is not going to go away anytime soon. And one of the things I wanted to connect it to is to focus on not just the data centers, right? Because the data centers, I think, are actually kind of a distraction, or at the very least, they are... not a distraction. I think that's the wrong word, but they're being looked at in isolation. Maybe that's the way I want to frame it, right? Is like people are fighting over data centers, but they're like, well, why would people care about this? And, you know, and AJ and I think when you were on the show, when we were talking about these last time, the conversation was about water, right? And why, you know, water matters in cooling these machines. But, you know, if you take, for example, the water out of the equation, these data centers should still be resisted. And one of the reasons why is because what they are for, right? So again, if you were to say, well, we could cool, you know, these data centers with without water, and that's fine, then what ultimately is the point of having them, right? And this is what I want you, as my hypothetical listeners, to answer. What are these data centers being used for? Why are they being created at such a rapid pace? And why do the people who are building them want more of them? What is your answer to this, AJ?
2: Well, to underscore what you just said, and I think it's something that everyone gets into this trap, which is isolating issues by themselves and looking at the interconnectedness of these issues. You know, we can't talk about, for sure, people talk about water and data centers. That's important.
3: Mm-hmm.
2: You know, data centers are going to ruin the water quality, you know, wherever they're at. They're going to be that and everything. But it's also an issue of, you know, with our electric bill,
3: mm-hmm.
2: you know, it's also going to ruin people's public health,
3: mm-hmm.
2: as now we're seeing people who can't even sleep because of the decibel rate
3: mm-hmm.
2: that these data centers are putting out. And like, they didn't think of it at first until like, we can't like sleep because of these low rhythms that are happening, you know? So you have that. And to your point about like with the carceral state using the data centers,
3: yeah.
2: you know, those are connected. Everything in the system is connected, and we can't think of these in isolation. They have to be part of one big system. And unfortunately, they're all entangled because the system wants it entangled.
3: Yeah.
2: And then it's our jobs to pull back, and it's like, okay, so this is what flock cameras are, and here's how they're tied to data centers, and here's they're tied to this developer who is paying off these elected officials and these officials,
3: yeah.
2: so forth and so forth, you know? And it gets tiring, I get that, you know? But we have to remain resilient when we're trying to untangle all of these oppressive roots that are taking place because of the state and everyone
3: yeah.
2: else.
3: Perfect, thank you. Excellent segue, because you raise a very interesting point. When like the key here is like, why do they want us to have these things, right? What are they ultimately being pushed for, right? Like, what choices do we have about their adoption? This is the real, you know, the kicker for me. Like Donald Trump today, I think it was, in an interview on this topic, and not that he's an authority, but you know, you can go look this up. I think he was on Fox News doing an interview where he basically was like, people need to stop opposing these data centers, right? They're coming, you know. And then he starts going in about like jobs, you know, and you don't want to be on the wrong side of this because people are going to make a tremendous amount of money, right? But he said something really telling, which was he said the part out loud, which is like, they just don't care about your resistance to this, right? So like, if you make legitimate claims that say, hey, these are using too much water, hey, they are too noisy, hey, these things are going to be expensive to run, hey, these things are collecting data and we don't get to see it, right? There's any number of criticisms about data centers that many people across the political spectrum are making, right? This is another thing that's very important too, is that it's exposing the fact that this is, you know, that the people who are supporting data centers are the political class, right? And it's not just Republicans. And this is another thing that I want to make sure that we have time to talk about, right? Is like, city leaders are also, Democrats are also going in lockstep with a lot of this stuff because they believe, right, that it's good for development or whatever. But like, I don't trust them either. You know, like, this is a thing that I want to make sure that our listeners understand, is like, just because you live in a city that is run by Democrats doesn't mean that these things are safe, that you are any safer. You know, there was just, somebody had posted this, that they have two flock cameras down at the, where the, that gun range is down in Cudahy, right? You know, and so, flock cameras monitoring people entering and exiting a gun range, right? So like, people on the left who are Second Amendment supporters and people on the right who are Second Amendment supporters have a common ground here, right? Because they don't want the state surveilling them, because while it might be dangerous for you to be a lefty with a gun under Donald Trump, it could be just as dangerous to be somebody who is right-leaning with a firearm under Tony Evers or anybody else, you know, somebody who threatens to take away your firearms, which, again, are not the Democrats in Wisconsin, right? Like, let's be realistic. The point I'm making here is, in a hypothetical situation, that kind of surveillance is bad for everybody, right? It's bad for us all. And I think this is one of the things that is illustrative of the fact that Donald Trump, you know, went on TV and was like, you know, you should accept these, right? You should accept these data centers. You know, it illustrates that, like, our complaints, our criticisms, which are legitimate, are simply not going to be heard. And he also did something I think that's really interesting, which was, like, illustrating that, like, you should just submit to this, you know? This is what's happening, you know? His basic premise was, like, you should stop fighting this because you won't win. You know, And that, I think, is pretty telling for so many reasons, not only just because it represents the acquiescence of the political class, right, which is to say, are they complicit in this model, right? Are they going to make money off of data centers, or are they just not willing to fight it? Like, why are they the ones telling us to just sit back and accept these data centers that they can't win? Is it because they benefit from it, or because they don't want us to fight? I'm curious what you think about this question. Is it just, you know, I'd watched this this interview earlier today, and I wanted to talk about it on the show today, but, you know, now I'm thinking more like, what is the political class? Is it just that they won't stand up to donors? Is it that there's just money to be made in data centers, like in everything else, and that's what their ultimate role is to basically make it so that the people, you and me, accept what the corporations, in this case data centers and tech companies, are selling us, you know, maybe not even selling us, forcing upon us?
2: Well, this is where we get to that question, do we live in a fascist country now or not? And And as much as I want to tell people, like, we don't live in a fascist country, this is not what we would see in Italy or in Hitler's Germany or anything, but when you have the language that you just mentioned, that Trump said, that, like, just do it.
3: Yeah.
2: Listen to the corporations. They know what's best. You know, it's like, okay, maybe we are in a quasi-fascist state when you have government and the private sector now being married to each other. Well, I mean, they're married already, but even more so now, to the point saying, it's going to happen. You're going to get a job there. You're going to profit off it. Just do it.
3: Yeah.
2: It's like, what? No. Yeah. I mean, and especially when the numbers that we see about who is going to get employed are very small.
3: Yeah.
2: You know? And sure, the market is going to dump money into something like data centers just so it can make it look attractive. Like, hey, your starting salary is going to be $50,000+.
3: Yeah.
2: With benefits and everything. And the closest thing I tell people about it is, like, within the geographic information science area, where a lot of people in the GIS world, the market dumped a lot of money into a computer program called Python.
3: Mm-hmm.
2: You know, it's like, oh, you're going to be in GIS, you're going to make $60,000, especially if you do Python and all this. Well, now there's another programming language called R. It's surpassing Python.
3: No.
2: And it's hey, you need to get this thing called R, and we'll give you $60,000 if you learn this language. In other words, there's something going to be better coming right behind it. And then the market is going to dump money into whatever the new thing is. Right now is data centers, you know, and people walking in is going to make money. Sure. You may climb the corporate ladder. Sure. And make more money. But data centers at some point is going to not be the trendy thing anymore.
3: Right.
2: And it's going to be something probably worse than data centers.
3: Right, and we'll be the ones left to try to figure out what to do with less water.
2: Right.
3: Right? Or a hotter planet. And, then, and as usual, that's the way that this goes, right? Is when they're, oh, go ahead, sorry.
2: No, and leaving like a data center like in the dust, and it's like, well, it's your problem now.
3: Right.
2: I mean, you chose to have it here.
3: You didn't. I didn't hear anybody fighting about it.
2: And so
3: nobody called their senators about it.
2: And so they are left there. It's like, okay, now what? Now we have this thing, and sure, someone's going to like upscale.
3: Yeah.
2: And it's like, well, now we can have a food market here now. Maybe this is going to be where housing's going to be at. You know.
3: Yeah.
2: So they're always going to have something to replace it, and now you have this monster. You know, it's like going to. Capitalism is always going to find something to maybe not reinvent itself, but pretty much like cobble together. It's like, okay, data centers are no longer. How about this?
3: Yeah, right. And this is the thing is like, if you wonder why you have the feeling or the appearance of not being in control of your lives, this is why, right? Is because you are witnessing it in real time. This is the way that the media influence works, right? Is because right now, there is this drive to adopt data centers and to not ask questions about what that entails for the rest of us, right? So I want you to, you know, I want you to think about these questions in a critical way and start asking questions to see what kinds of answers come out. For example, the point of these data centers is a continuation of the digital society in which we have been living for the last, let's call it 20 years, right? Is that a good society, right? Is that a continuation that you want to see happen, right? So history is not, you know, this is like where we have to have a small lesson on technological determinism, right? Which is that ultimately we as people are in charge of the trajectory of our history and our society, right? If we accept that we are the ones in control, right? And then we can start to make decisions purposefully to drive it. What technological determinism argues is that we're not in control, that the evolution of technology drives all of our society forward, and so we don't have any choice but to just accept what is happening. This is the problem with determinism, right? Is because this is what Donald Trump and the rest of the data center folks are saying, is that like, hey, this is inevitable, right? You can't fight progress. We're going to have data centers because data centers are what we're going to have, right? It's a tautology, right? It's this circular begging the question logic that is centered on the idea that like you can't actually do anything about this. And that's what Donald Trump said today, right? And this is the rub, is that the only reason that you think you can't do anything about it is because they are telling you to stop fighting. And why would they tell you that? Fighting works. Right. It is the solution. Right. Resisting what they are selling you, calling out their lies, pushing back and saying, actually, we don't want to live in a society dominated by surveillance technology. I don't want to live in a society in which I am required to spend several hours a day consuming propaganda that convinces me to vote for people and to buy things and to accept my condition. Right. I don't actually have to do that. Those are choices that we are making every single day by both using media so heavily, which we know is propagandistic, and accepting that we are powerless to do anything to resist the imposition and the adoption of technologies that we know are harmful, right? So this is the point about flock cameras. They are increasing in your city as we speak. There's 13, 15 at UWM. They're scattered all around the city. We just heard of a story yesterday where cops had identified a car that had, you know, been in a hit and run or something like that. And then they had put out like a bulletin, and then, you know, a flock camera misidentified the car in Waukesha and in Brookfield, and a bunch of cops pulled guns on kids or something like that because flock misidentified this vehicle, right? Because it is software that makes tons and tons of mistakes. Are we able to get access to flock data, right? Are we allowed to see what the police are capturing on us? No. That data is private, even though the cameras themselves are placed on public spaces in public land, right? So the idea is that, hey, the cops can record you anytime that they want with these flock cameras because the cameras are placed in public. If they are public, then the public should be able to see what the cameras have captured. But that isn't how it works. Right? Because that information is private. So this is what the production of these data centers does. Can you go in there and demand that somebody show you what is on there? No, right? So increasingly, these data centers are being used to house information that is a weapon against you. So you don't have to consent to it, and you don't have to have explain to people why you have an objection to it. But you also have to be able to take steps to say, like, I understand how flock cameras and data centers are connected to each other, right? And this is the point that AJ was just making about the interconnectedness of these things, right? Data centers don't exist by themselves, right? They are being used to store and process data. What kind of data, you might ask, right? Well, any kind of data that the people who rent space in it deem suitable, right? So more data centers means more data capturing and storage. And that is the increasing surveillance of ourselves walking around these communities. There was also another guy who they had used these flock cameras to determine that he had driven from Wisconsin to Michigan to purchase legal weed in Michigan and then drove back across the border. And then they busted him when he got back here, right? So the police are able to use flock cameras to monitor your behavior, surveil you while you are traveling around the state, which is a blatant constitutional violation, right? You are not allowed, you're not supposed to be followed around and surveilled without some form of suspicion. Now, of course, that's the Constitution that says that this is the case, right? But like, whether or not the police or whether or not the court system cares anything about that is something entirely different.
2: Well, yeah, and we can always go back to the Patriot Act and how some of that Patriot Act
3: comes
2: right down to, like, gives the power to municipal governments, because as much as some people would say that the municipal law enforcement doesn't talk to the federal government, I'd be like, show me where that's the case.
3: Yeah.
2: Because maybe some nuanced things, that's true, but for the most part, they're working with each other,
3: yeah.
2: You know, whether it's flock cameras, whether it's immigration law enforcement, I mean, they're all working with each other, you know. But what I find funny about the flock cameras is, I mean, what you're providing are like horrific stories.
3: Yeah.
2: You know,
3: these are just recent, though. That doesn't include the one you're probably going to tell.
2: That the law enforcement are checking on their wives.
3: Yeah. And their girlfriends and their
2: exes. Yeah. It's like, really? Like, if you truly are doing your job, you're spending that amount of money and time to see if, like, they're cheating on you or what their day to day is.
3: Right. And this is, you know, this is part of, like, this is the bigger conversation that I think the resistance to data centers opens up, because we need to stop talking about data centers in isolation and talk about them as the infrastructure for surveillance, because that's what they are and that's what they will increasingly be used for. And so when people are resistant to data centers, that's the thing they're resisting, right? They're resisting increased surveillance. It's the only thing that these cameras are good for, and the amount of data that these cameras are producing has to be housed somewhere.
2: Right.
3: And that's what the data centers are for. Now, and I think to your other question, right, like, this is the issue with this kind of technology, is it's too tempting, right? It is, you know, you put this in the hands of a bunch of police officers or government officials, it is the most clear definition of a recipe for a disaster.
2: Yeah.
3: It is only going to be abused and nothing else. It will never keep you safe. It's never going to help us with anything. It's only going to be used in exactly this way, the way that it is currently being used. And this is what people need to understand, is the reason it's being used this way is because this is what it was designed for. So that's why you need to resist it and get rid of it, right? There is no good use of these cameras. There is no good use of this kind of infrastructure, because this kind of infrastructure is only based on surveillance.
2: Yeah, and I also wonder the tolerance of having data centers being developed is because we have consumers who are saying, hey, Amazon is just putting stuff in there, and so is Walmart, and so is everyone else.
3: Yeah.
2: I need my prime time. I need a TV delivered at my place through Walmart.
3: Yeah.
2: So why are you stopping me by allowing, not having a data center here so I can do my consumer needs? And I think that level of tolerance, you know, is part of the problem also. You know, not just the tolerance of, well, if we can put regulatory reform on data centers, that's one thing. But being tolerant is like, hey, yeah, we live in the 21st century. Everything's on your phone. And we need data centers, you know. So if I can have a data center in my town and I have an Amazon fulfillment center that's down the street, that just gives me stuff like right here and now.
3: Right.
2: So why are you stopping me from the very thing I need?
3: Yeah, I get that. And I do, I assume that the way you phrased that question was about, you know, being intolerant of this perspective, right?
2: Yeah.
3: Like, I agree. You know, this was like, Steph and I were having this conversation, you know, the other day, which was about like the lengths we will go to avoid causing people to feel any shame for their behavior. And, you know, I'm not entirely comfortable with that, right? Because I think like shame is a very natural reason. And I'm not saying I want to go out and shame people. Like, I don't go out and shame my students.
2: Right.
3: I don't think shaming people is an effective method of correcting their behavior. Let me just say that, right? Like, I don't think it's good for us to go around, you know, shaming people. However, when people feel shame, it's for the right reason, right? It's because they know that they've done a bad thing. They've done the wrong thing, right? And so I think letting people feel the shame that they're supposed to feel is good, because that's part of how we as a society, I think, have developed this sense of obligation and responsibility to one another, right? And so much of what our media does is it teaches us to, you know, to suppress that instinctive feeling of shame when we are harmful or something like that to other people. And so, like, you know, kind of what you're describing is that thing where it's like, I actually am not interested in listening to people's defense of consumerism. You know what I mean? Like, we and here's what my argument I think is from this point forward, which is that we've clearly tried that, right? Let's just take the slice. Let's just start from the year 2000, right? And look at the last 26 years since the internet has accelerated, since we adopted smartphones, since we've started to see an acceleration of media streaming as a primary method of entertainment. We have seen the rise of Donald Trump. We've seen capitalism and the environment deteriorate to really dangerous levels, where many people like myself feel like we might be on the brink of one or more disasters. And so to say, like, to go back and attribute that entirely to the adoption of this technology might be somewhat irresponsible. However, you can tell that there is a clear relationship between the adoption of these technologies and the trajectory that we have taken. So I don't think it's irrational for us to consider backtracking some and slowing down, especially when I think one of the major impacts of this has been what adoption of this technology has done to our rationality, right? Our ability to think and act. You know, one of the reasons I'm dead set against AI, and I take a very hard stance against AI, is because its ultimate function is to automate thinking. And you can say that sentence over again in your head if you want. That's the whole point of AI. So when we automate things, we stop doing it. So when we automate thinking to a machine, we are no longer doing that thinking. And as a result of that, we no longer have the capacity in many cases to do that kind of higher level thinking when we have outsourced it repeatedly to a machine that we don't practice, right? We don't ever hone those skills. So increasingly that includes things like social skills. How do we problem solve? How do we talk to people, right? So like, this is one of the things about like, why on the news hole we're constantly encouraging people to get out into their communities, because one of the things that you have to learn to do again, and you might not believe me, but it's true, is to be in a civil society with other people again, right? Learn to problem solve, how to talk to people. You know, this is why, like, you know, my son is has a job. He's working at the stadium, go Brewers, and he, you know, he's like suddenly finding that he's made a lot of friends with diverse groups of people, right? Like, and he grew up in Milwaukee, right? He goes to MPS, so he's around diversity. But I meant like age diversity. You know what I mean? So we're like, he's like, oh my God, this person who works at this stand is, you know, like a 58-year-old woman, and they're like best friends. And I was like, I remember that from my, you know, my youth, having like being in a job and being around diverse groups of people and finding out that like you had a lot in common, or you could learn, you know, so much. So our media consumption habits have deteriorated our ability to spontaneously engage and work together with people in these kinds of ways. This is, again, what AI and automation are doing to us. And that has an effect on how we interact with each other. Our society feels significantly more lonely when everybody around you feels like a stranger, right? Somebody that you could never talk to. Like, my students will come into class, you know, and then they'll all get in and then they'll sit down and they'll all take out their phones, right? And so, of course, they're too anxious to talk in class because these people feel like strangers to them. But, you know, back in your and my day, we would take a very different approach where you're like, you had to talk to these people, so you might as well. And they became friends. They became people that you learned from, that you would joke around with.
2: Yeah.
3: I have another point.
2: Well, I'm really thinking about how, you know, I really don't want to use the movie Idiocracy as an example, but it's kind of hard not to, of the very point you're making, which is we always want to strive to have what we call a civil society.
3: Yeah.
2: You know? And I feel like in some ways we kind of, I don't know about set a high standard. And I think there's a lot of gatekeeping involved here, which is, you know, in a civil society, I mean, you have an educated public.
3: Yes. Yeah. Yeah.
2: But then I don't think we asked the question then, which is, what's an educated public?
3: Yeah.
2: Is it just a high school degree and then we're all done?
3: You know?
2: Or is it something that you and I have pieces of paper with the word master's or doctor next to it, you know, is it that kind of educated public, you know? And if then,
3: yeah,
2: now we get into a more tiered hierarchy of what an educated public is.
3: Yeah. I'm super glad you asked this question, because one of the realizations that I've had is the more technologically advanced our society becomes, the stupider we get. Right. And so there is, I think, a direct relationship. And this is one of the logical fallacies that we are missing, which is, like, we tend to think about this relationship, because we are dumb, as like, no, technology increases and so does our intelligence. Why? Because we're automating our intelligence to this machine. So we think we're getting smarter because it's getting smarter. That's what we call artificial intelligence.
2: Right.
3: But what's happening is we are getting stupider and we are incapable of seeing it happen because of our stupidity, right? Because of our self-imposed stupidity.
2: And even before AI, I got into it was more an argument with a friend of mine back in college and undergrad, where, and I think you probably had the same experience. So at some point in the lecture room or a small classroom, they used to call them smart rooms.
3: Mm-hmm. Okay.
2: And they were only smart, in quotes, because they had, like, a camera where you can put a book down and you can, like, zoom
3: yeah,
2: in
3: sure.
2: on it. The
3: and
2: computer,
3: project it.
2: Yeah, the computer's connected to the kiosk, and you can have the screen come down, and now you can have the desktop on the screen. That's what made the smart room. And my friend hated that. He goes, so those who don't have it, are their dumb rooms? And I'm like, okay, David, I
3: get your point.
2: I get your point, but we're...
3: Let's be serious here.
2: And he's like, no. Like, this is the hill you want to die on. He goes, we have all these smart rooms, and then those, they still have chalkboards. Are they dumb rooms?
3: And I'm sorry, like, I agree with David now.
2: And it's like...
3: I'm team David.
2: It's like, no, I mean, if the school had more money, they would have more of this stuff. But this is why we need to fund education and everything. It's like, well, this is a waste of taxpayer money. It's like, okay, but... You can't say you want this and now you want the other.
3: So the reason I'm Team David on this, I hope David is listening, because I'm vindicating you now against AJ. But
2: he don't need that.
3: Yeah,
2: David don't need that.
3: You let him know. You let him know what I said. And here's why I agree with David. Because there was never any data that proves that the more technology we bring into the classroom, the better are the results. And in fact, I think the society... I don't think there's it. I don't know. I don't think so. Like, what would be the measure, right? Test scores?
2: Yeah.
3: Right?
2: It would be test scores.
3: Graduation rates. Listen, I have a classroom full of 50 students. and several are illiterate every semester. That used to not be true, right? And if you go around UWM and Marquette and you go to any other university, you will find that that is an increasingly large problem. The society at large, right? Like, society out here is a fifth grade reading level, right? And why? If they're reading more, right, they're spending all their time on digital things, reading stuff. Why aren't they smarter? Why aren't they reading better? Why aren't we learning more?
2: But there's also that subset that's during the pandemic.
3: Mm-hmm.
2: So there's that subset where we do see those students who came out.

0: it becomes the thing that you use for the activity that you used to use your brain to do, right? And so now you have replaced it. So this is why I agree with your friend, because I'll give you one better. Some of my students might even hear this. So this next semester, I am going back to using blue books for my exams, handwritten exams.
1: Wow.
0: I am, and probably oral exams as well, which I'm trying to figure out a way logistically to do. And here's why. Because the temptations of AI are too great, where even good students are now second-guessing themselves, feeling like they can't turn in this assignment that they nailed because everybody else is putting it through AI, and AI, they believe, is objectively better than themselves. Right. So now we're in this moment, right? We're in this stage of adoption where it's really dangerous and critical, because even smart people are using AI to check themselves and then adopting what the AI says is good or true or better in spite of themselves. That is dangerous, right? For so, so many reasons. And so the only way I can trust that the things that my students are producing, saying, is if I see them write it or I hear it come out of their mouth. I've already done this in my other classes too. And you're looking at me skeptically about this. I've done this in my other classes where my students either they assign their own grades on, and they have to, and most of those students, they assign their own grades and they are way harsher on themselves than I am.
1: Oh yeah.
0: Oh yeah. Every time. I don't understand. But they also have to give presentations that correspond to any assignment that they turn in, which means that anything that they turn in, they also have to present to me and to their peers. And that's already been the standard I've been using for like the last year, because you otherwise you can't trust that they're actually learning. And I don't mean trust in like the sense that I distrust them, right? It's that they know, they will tell you from their own mouth that they don't trust themselves, right? So like, what are we supposed to do?
1: So where do we draw the technological line?
0: Yeah.
1: Because
0: this is a fair question.
1: I think I told you this. In seventh grade, my math teacher, Mrs. Demery, told us that we could not use calculators.
0: Mm-hmm.
1: Because to your argument, she's like, calculators is just a crutch so you don't have to think about math.
0: Is this a sister?
1: Huh?
0: Is this a sister, Detmer? Were you at the Catholic school then?
1: No. This is public school?
0: Okay.
1: And then there's someone like me. Fun fact about me. When it comes to multiplication tables, I can go 1 through 5 and sometimes 9. I cannot do 6, 7, or 8.
0: They're the hard ones.
1: I mean, you can tell me what 6 times 6 is. Blank. 5 times 5? I can tell you.
0: Mm-hmm.
1: But for whatever reason, my brain, it literally like blocks out. Like it,
0: sure.
1: It cannot do it. So I need a calculator. You know, 6 times 6 is this, mm-hmm. You know? But Mrs. Denry's like, you can't do that. So when
0: yeah,
1: you get
0: no,
1: a
0: no,
1: C,
0: this
1: when,
0: is...
1: you, when you get a C on a paper, it's like, what's going on? Like, I told you, I have this learning disability.
0: Yeah.
1: And you can't give me the one thing that I kind of need, what you call a crutch. So where do we draw
0: sure.
1: the line? Because that basic thing, a calculator, is technology back in
0: indeed.
1: 94,
0: yeah.
1: 95.
0: Right. So this is a perfect question, right? Because I think there is a very serious danger about that runs a very ableist, into a very ableist, dangerous ableist area about technology, right? Which make us as human beings provide us with capabilities that we might not normally have or might be difficult, right? Like, you know, for whatever reason. So like, I do think that technology is capable of doing that, and we can't throw out the baby with the bathwater, right? Like these technologies are valuable for many people. And I think that the key is like, how many of these are being adopted by people who are using it for expediency, right? Or making our lives easier,
1: right?
0: Versus, you know, technology that actually helps somebody, you know, achieve some level of like normalcy, right, in their life, right? And I use that word very, very loosely, but you know what I mean, right?
1: Yeah,
0: like
1: yeah.
0: That is like, it's part of what the danger of technology is that when we have widespread adoption and use of technology that's

0: ultimate function is to replace some human function, mm-hmm. right? On a grand, large scale, yeah. right? But like, you know, so for this exam, right, there's, you know, we have the ARC at the university, right, the Academic or Accessibility Resource Center. They're fantastic staff in there. And here's the thing is they used to provide exams to students who, some students of mine have, you know, anxiety disorders. Some of my students have, you know, visual and audio processing disorders, right? Like, and again, I'm using that term very loosely as well. But there's any number and variety of conditions and circumstances that make sitting for a test difficult or impossible, right? And I am a very accommodating person. I have no objection, right, to working with the ARC in order to make sure that all those kinds of accommodations are met. And ultimately, my, you know, one of the other things that I stand on is that grades are ultimately meaningless and pointless, right? Like, so whatever tools a student needs to understand and to participate and to learn, right, they should have access to, right? And we, part of what this is about like testing and grades and about maintaining this academic hierarchy, right? So like, for example, if we went back to the math example, and I'm also terrible at math, but like part of that is because of how we teach math, right? We teach math sure. to be like, beat the Russians, right? Yeah. To get a job, to be an engineer, right? Not math for like, loving it, math for learning. It's like, can you do all the times table, right? There's a lot of different ways that we could learn about math, teach math. Some people are very, very interested in learning to do the questions and problems because they want to be engineers. Mm-hmm. Other people like me like learning about, for example, I read a book about triangles and trigonometry, and it basically talked about how trigonometry had been used in all these different circumstances to solve some puzzle. Right. There was no math problems in there, but I was fascinated with this book because in spite of the fact that I'm not very good at math, it doesn't mean I don't like puzzles and math and statistics and probability and all these other things. So like, you know, part I think of what I want to be able to do in my classrooms is help people be like, we don't have to focus on giving an accommodation that makes it so that you are capable of taking a test fairly, right? That's always been less important historically, and more important about how well you can participate. But now I'm starting to see that perspective has made it so that many, many, many more of my students are using this technology in a way that inhibits their own ability to understand these things, you know? And I just don't feel comfortable with a transactional education system, right? I know that there are some students who come to university and they're like, I'm paying for a degree. I just want the degree so I can get a job. I understand that. I don't agree, but I understand that people come in there with that. But I'm fearful because like, you also can't read, right? So it's like, you're buying a degree, but you're a citizen here and this is dangerous. Like, you know what I mean? So like, I don't know what to say where I'm like, this is where I'm getting into the grounds of like shame. And these are the things where I'm like, I don't want to be that kind of person. But I'm also like, as a society, we are running a very, very real risk by adopting technology that makes us dangerously stupid. And then we sit around wondering why our society is on the brink of collapse, right? Like we have to be serious adults and be like, we're doing this to ourselves. And this is how we're doing it, right? And that might mean we have to use technology that makes things slower for us, that's harder to use. But if that means that we are more in control of our destiny, I think it's a better trade-off. This is the risk we run with technology. I mean, again, I'm talking about widespread adoption more than I'm talking about like individual uses of technology for, you know, for various whatever conditions or whatever issues we might crop up. I'm like, it doesn't mean you can't use Amazon, right, ever again, right? Where it's like, how do we move towards a society in which we're not plagued by the problems that we have? That, I argue, means we have to trade convenience away, right? We have to be a less convenient society because those conveniences are doing something to our brains, our minds, that is ultimately undermining our own ability to survive here.
1: Yeah, and I think what you're describing coupled with educational policies like No Child Left Behind and Race to the Top have also been a detriment to our education.
0: Yeah.
1: Where, I mean, I was someone, I don't think you even know this. I was left behind. I did first grade twice.
0: Mm.
1: You know, at a Catholic school, you know, and it was only because it was told to my parents, like, they need to be behind. They just doodle on papers while someone's talking.
0: Yeah.
1: They just want to be in the reading corner all the time. They want to do this, and they call it behavioral problem. And then it's like, well, no, that's a whole different other issue. They're fine.
0: That one would come out in middle school. That's later.
1: You know. And so we had like, and it was, I was like one of probably many who were like, went a grade behind so that, you know, I could do my development better.
0: Yeah.
1: You know, whereas, and then, you know, the courts are on that one. If that was a good thing or a bad thing, right? For me and everyone else like me. But then you have like those like George W. Bush who pushed forward No Child Left Behind, where places like Texas and Georgia said, hey, we need to get kids going because jobs are flowing,
0: right.
1: And we need to give them a high school education at a eighth grade reading level. And again, beating the Russians, beating the Japanese.
0: Right, yeah.
1: Beating the Cubans.
0: Yeah.
1: You know, because they're all beating better.
0: Mm-hmm.
1: Internationally, when it comes to education.
0: Yeah, now is, yeah.
1: You know? So we can't leave No Child Left Behind. And then you have Arne Duncan, Obama's guy, saying, race to the top, you
0: right.
1: know, because that's what we did in Chicago, and look how well that went. And so, you know, so between those two policies on top of, you know, I don't know what Biden's education secretary did, and I know what Linda McMahon's doing right now.
0: Right.
1: But with all these educational policies coupled with, as you said, convenience is where we start to run this problem with learners who cannot read at a certain level, don't have critical thinking skills,
0: yeah.
1: maybe don't have the STEM skills that they need in order to get a STEM degree or the alike, you know? And then I'm pointing to Eric and I, deal with learners, you know, where it's like, hey, you're taking this class to meet your degree or to meet your diversity requirement, which
0: right.
1: was the majority of the case of my classes. But still having students like, I don't know what this means. It's like, you don't know what the material is, or you don't know what the argument for this article is. They go, yeah.
0: Yeah.
1: I'm like, oh,
0: yeah,
1: well,
0: all of it.
1: I mean, I don't know how else I can water this down for you, but this is pretty much watered down.
0: Right. You know, and I've had students, you know, there are educators who are listening right now, no doubt, who are putting the pieces together too, right? That like, this is not a coincidence. It's not just that people are spending more time on their devices than they are reading books, right? That is a misconception. And this is part of the issue that people, like adults, think that they are exempt from the impact of this technology because they're like, oh my God, these kids are on their devices all the time and blah, blah, blah. But these are adults who go home and spend 2 hours, 3 hours on TikTok, right? And then watch Netflix for another 2 or 3 hours. Like, just because you're not on your device during the workday or you're not a 15-year-old, it's having the exact same effect, right? It doesn't matter that you're watching The Pit, right? It's not important that... I know you're a fan, probably.
1: Wow.
0: Don't speak ill of The Pit. I know.
1: Wow.
0: It doesn't matter what you are watching. It doesn't make it so that like your sense of the world and that your understanding is better, right? Like, I'm sorry. This is where the shame comes in because I'm like, all these people are like, oh, you're
1: no
0: shaming me.
1: Noel Wiley's a treasure.
0: Look, I enjoy Noel Wiley. So, but the point is like, you know, we've said this on the news hole before, which is like, you can't spend every single night after work sitting around on social media and watching TV and expect your community to get better because
1: right.
0: that won't happen. Your community will get better only with your work, your participation. So you have to pick one. You have to pick a healthy community or a fulfilling media universe, right? They are, and this is maybe the way that it has to be framed, right? My students, a decade ago, I was telling them, you are trading convenience for security and it will come back to bite you. And they were like, no, it won't, right? It's fine, right? They were like, the conveniences of the internet and the digital age are worth whatever trade-offs that we make. And I'm like, sure, right now, today, because those things are not impacting you, your reproductive rights, where you can live as a person of color, who you are allowed to date, but they will impact those things, right? And I was telling them, while you are alive, those things are going to happen, right? So these trade-offs for convenience, right? We're not often told ahead of time. And this is the danger of the data centers and the flock, is that it's like, oh, we're making you more secure. Okay, how, right? What is the long term? Who gets to view this material, right? What is the, like, can we subpoena it? Are we allowed to see it? What happens if we decide we don't want these cameras up, right? Like, and we don't get answers to those questions right now, right? Because the idea is that you just accept these things. And of course you will, because who's got time to go protest all this stuff? It won't matter. Donald Trump says just accept the flock cameras, accept the data centers, and, you know, stop resisting and stop fighting. And then, of course, that's what you do when you, instead of acting on that righteous anger, instead you go and you salve it with an episode or two or three of The Pit, right? Or you go on social media and you complain about how much you hate these flock cameras and how you're going to vote next time to do something about it, right? And that makes you feel better. And then you tune into The Pit for a little while, right? But that is the issue, right? Is like the neutralization of your anger is also why these data centers are being created, right? It's so that you can create your anger and house it in social media universes in a data center that they own, right? So your anger at their data centers is making data center money, right? When you watch this nonsense on TV or on digital spaces, on social media, and you support these data centers. You had your eyebrows up for a second there. What were you...
1: Only about your hate for The Pit. I mean,
0: I'm sorry. I got to pick on the most popular show because whatever it was, The Bear a couple of weeks or months
1: that's
0: ago.
1: That's fine.
0: Right, a couple of years ago. It doesn't matter, right? Like, you get embroiled in these people's lives. It does not matter. It does not.
1: It does matter.
0: Why? Why does it matter? Explain to me why.
1: Have you seen The Pit?
0: I've seen TV.
1: In its entirety?
0: No. I've seen TV shows.
1: This is a different TV show.
0: It's not. There's no such thing.
1: Yes, there is. There's there's ER, and then there's The Pit.
0: Okay. But why is it different? Explain to me. Your emotional experience of it is different?
1: No, well, there is that. But I will say what makes The Pit different than most like medical drama shows is that they don't give you the full context of what's going on. So it's a full day of what's like working in ER, mm-hmm. right? Without like, so you meet characters coming in without like any context,
0: okay.
1: You know, particularly Noel Wiley's character, especially in the second season, where you know there's something wrong, but they're not telling you directly like what the problem is until you figure out at the very last episode, where they again don't tell you. It's like, is he gonna do what I think he's gonna do? Why do you say the way he said that and everything? You know, so it's just a very unique show. And I would say, of all the medical shows that I have seen, and again, I have never worked in any ERs, Steph can probably agree or disagree with me on this one. I think this is probably as close as accurate you're going to get to a day in the life of someone working in an ER.
0: Okay, so let's say that that's true. What value does that bring to us?
1: I think it gives a value of trying to understand the workers in the ER and everything, because there are folks, because in this show, there are some characters on that show, because it's in Pittsburgh,
0: mm-hmm.
1: and Pittsburgh likes to tout itself as like a working class
0: sure.
1: town. So you have this value of like understanding, like these people are going like 12 hours in a day going through, in some cases, like ICE coming in and taking away patients, or in some cases, physicians.
0: See, I think, and that's the problem, is I think that is worse, right?
1: Like, really?
0: I do, and here's why, is because it makes people feel like they are participating in a community of events that they're not actually participating in, right? Because it's a simulacra of what's happening, right? Like, there are people fighting and resisting ICE, right? And some of them have been shot and killed, right? And so, like, that, you know, feeling like you have participated and feeling the sense. So this is one of the things that, you know, Steph and I actually talk about a lot, and this is what the media does and why I think it's a problem, is because it creates multiple opportunities for you to bear witness, but to do nothing else, right? So that you feel outrage at ICE, and then it is dissipated in the episode that you have watched. And then, sure, you might still dislike ICE, and then tomorrow at work, you know, if you are allowed to, you wear your, you know, your F ICE t-shirt or something like that, right? And you participate in very, you know, simulated ways, because this is, I think, what the media's role is to do. It's not to move us to action, but it is to reflect our emotional state so that we no longer feel entirely alone or confused about that emotional state.
1: All that's true, you know, because a show like Pitt is never going to move you to action.
0: Right.
1: And everything. That's not what I'm arguing.
0: Yeah. No, I didn't think you were
1: arguing. Suggesting. I think this is like one visual example for those who don't understand about ICE and what they do. I think the Pitt tries to show a visualization as to this is what they're doing right now.
0: Mm-hmm.
1: But the other thing that I appreciate about is they'll sometimes, I think twice, will show someone dying. And this one particular case, this regular came in and they died. And the value of this team, sure, this person had problems. I think they're on substance use disorder and everything, you know.
0: Mm-hmm.
1: They knew this, but they still took time and gave them, like, a memorial service for that person, you know.
0: Yeah.
1: Because they didn't know where their family was. I don't think he had family. So, like, we are all that they have. So we're going to honor them. They put them aside. Everyone who worked there gave their, like, condolences and their moment of silence. And then took them off and everything. So I guess, again,
0: yeah, I mean, you but you do know how people who experience substance abuse are treated in an ER.
1: No, sure. I mean, and that's like,
0: but that's my issue,
1: a one-off thing.
0: Yeah, but that's my issue, is like, that might give people the impression that people who go to the ER who are experiencing homelessness, hunger, or substance abuse are going to be treated with dignity and respect, and they're not.
1: Right.
0: You know what I mean? And like, that is like the reason why I find the media's reflection of our universe to be so problematic, is because it consuming it. I mean, like, we're almost out of time. I was going to say, like, I used to work at Time Warner, and I remember ER was the popular show at that time. Right. And it was very appealing to these people who, again, were arguing that ER was a realistic example of what an emergency room was like. And it wasn't then either. Right. Because while it might deal with issues of, say, ICE or, you know, abortion or things like that, it is still ultimately doing it for entertainment and for profit, which means its purpose will ultimately undermine any potential critical examination of healthcare, ICE, or anything like that that might be provoked in us as citizens by that television show, right? Because it's ultimately a propaganda tool. And that's what makes the Pit dangerous, is that it is a propaganda tool that doesn't feel quite like one.
1: Right.
0: And it feels like it's bypassing some of it. All right. Now, woo-wee. That was saying a lot. All right. You have been listening to The News Hole on River West Radio. You can catch us next week and every Friday at 3 p.m. Any final words for you, AJ, before we cut off?
1: Don't use AI as a crutch.
0: Don't use AI as a crutch. And I guess the Pit's okay for now.
1: Okay, bye.
0: Bye.

There are heroines and heroes wherever we look. For example, planting trees, helping others, or writing a book. Like many before them and many to come, you and I are having our day

0: Good afternoon. You're listening to River West Radio. I'm Karen Lemke, and you're listening to the Bogwitch Story Half Hour. And we have a special guest today. Taylor Corson is here. He's going to talk a little bit about the Rethink 794 program and all sorts of other things that that he's up to. Welcome to the program.
1: Thanks for having me.
0: Yeah. So could you tell us a little bit about yourself?
1: Yeah. So I am a resident of downtown Milwaukee. I am an architect, and I grew up in Manitowoc, Wisconsin, went to UW-Milwaukee for architecture school, and did a master's program at the University of Michigan, and have been here in Milwaukee ever since, about 10 years now, and love the city. So, a lot of volunteer effort is going into this, so excited to talk about it.
0: And we're when we started talking about this interview, we realized there's a lot of material, and so we decided to dedicate the whole month of August to this project. So we're going to be, this will be an ongoing conversation for us to really go deep into some of these ideas about Rethink 794 and even community wealth, developing a new model for community wealth in Milwaukee as well. So super excited to have you on the show, and maybe we should just jump in and get started.
1: Sure. Yeah. I think just broad scopes, Rethink 794 is a community group of people, volunteers, for the most part, advocating for the section of highway between the downtown and the Third Ward and, you know, our lakefront. So there's a few options with regards to that that the state is studying. And the one we would like to see, the resident group would like to see, is a boulevard take the place of that elevated highway that's at the end of its useful life. So they're studying, you know, what should we do with this? There's a few options. Should we keep it up? Should we, you know, make it a street level boulevard and open up the potential to connect these neighborhoods and the lakefront? So that's really what we're talking about today.
0: And this is very much a grassroots effort. I mean, it's I've seen the drawings, and I know on your website, let me make sure we get the pronunciation right for the name. Where could they find more information?
1: Yeah, rethink794.com. It's it's got a lot of information about what we'd like to see. Our volunteers have made, including myself, have made a lot of depictions and visuals about what could be in this space, like. And the question about it was originally, like, do we really want to see a highway, you know, through the heart of our downtown for another 60 years? And so this is, like, long-term thinking about what does our city want to become? And it was, like, a decision, you know, at some point to put a highway there and through these neighborhoods of Milwaukee all over, really. And it's a decision to rebuild it or to take it, you know, down to grade and let a boulevard handle the traffic while allowing more neighborhood development there.
0: Yeah. And I love that vision. And of course, like, rebogifying would would involve deconstructing a lot of the modern infrastructure. And I'm thinking about that area that we're talking about, like, I think of the Milwaukee Public Market as kind of being in the heart of Third Ward. And we're talking about the highway that goes right past it, that's at, as you say, above ground level. And there's all that area underneath it that can't really be used or developed for other purposes. And because of gravity, right, it's going to come down one way or another. It'll start crumbling in dangerous ways if we don't deconstruct it. It's just, what do we do next, right? And you were, before we started the program, you had mentioned there are some other examples of highways in the city of Milwaukee or creating the conditions for a highway to exist that didn't end up being built or have been deconstructed. Can you give a little context of how the city of Milwaukee may have done things like this in the past?
1: Yeah. I think a lot of people don't recognize that 794, at least the stretch that we're talking about, it's not the Hone Bridge that we're talking about. So the Hone Bridge would remain in any of these concepts and still connect the South Shore to the downtown in a vital way. We're talking about the section that goes east and west through the downtown and through the Third Ward. So a lot of people, I think, don't realize that this was a remnants of this loop that they were trying to do when they originally scoped out, you know, where should these freeways go through our city. It wasn't always the case that we had these. It was largely in the 40s, 50s, 60s that these were being built through neighborhoods. And all over in Milwaukee, there was 6,000 homes that were destroyed in various neighborhoods to make way for the freeway system that we have today.
0: Excuse me for interrupting, but I'm guessing that there were some choices made about which communities would be sacrificial zones.
1: Yeah, definitely. There was this kind of white flight to the suburbs. We were talking post-war. There's the suburbanization of America, white picket fence. We want to commute now into the city, do our job, and then commute out to the suburbs to, you know, live and have this kind of separation of our lifestyles. And people don't also realize that Milwaukee was one of the densest cities at one point, second to New York. It was the second most dense city for people living in the downtown area. And that was when our downtown was much smaller, our city limits were smaller. We had almost 700,000 people that the city was growing into. And then we made these choices about highways. And specifically, when you talk about which neighborhoods they were choosing to route these through, of course, a big part of that was like this urban renewal. And so this was a program that evaluated, minority neighborhoods, less fortune in those neighborhoods, and where could we, you know, utilize this infrastructure to, tear down some of these older homes that aren't, you know, are maybe have safety hazards or, the thinking was that there was less political backlash to a neighborhood being torn through when it was a less affluent neighborhood. And it wasn't just all neighborhoods that didn't have affluence. Of course, Bronzeville neighborhood was like this thriving black and brown community that had amazing businesses and like this culture, like jazz culture, and a thriving black community that was decimated by the 94-43 north-south highway. And then we talk about like those highways that were planned. They even like took down all the homes through these neighborhoods and then never got the funding to build the highways. So that was the Park West Freeway, the Stadium Expressway, and then there was a section of the Park East Highway that was going to loop and connect along our lakefront to 794, the section that we're talking about today. So that was called the Loop Closure Freeway, and that was going to loop the downtown with highways and make it ultra convenient, you know,
0: for drivers. Right.
1: And so the remnants of what, like when they talk about the Bridge to Nowhere, 794 and the Blues Brothers movie, that was like this highway that just ended because they had this backlash in the 70s and 80s to this continuous building of highways through our neighborhoods. And when it reached the lakefront, people were like, oh, wait a second, do we really want a highway disconnecting our city from the lakefront? And when it did reach, you know, the Park East, a more affluent white neighborhood, they had the political, you know, ability to fight against this.
0: And say, not in my backyard.
1: Yeah.
0: Right? NIMBY.
1: And, mm-hmm. and well, yeah, in regards to interstate. But so they really found these ways to fight it and never have it built. And then, of course, that leads us to the Park East that was removed 20 years ago to make way now for the Deer District that's there today. So that was a major success and one of the first highway removals in the nation. That was a choice. There's like this great example, the Embarcadero Highway removal in San Francisco that disconnected the neighborhood from the Bay Area. And that was removed because of an earthquake breaking up its structure. And then they decided, oh, we don't really need this. A boulevard at grade will suffice for the traffic. And then that was so successful, they ended up removing another little section of that later on. So that was due to nature. And when we talk about rebogifying or like the nature's intervention of these structures over time, we, you know, realize that these structures won't live forever and we'll have to keep rebuilding these every 60, 70 years. And that's where we're at with 794 now.
0: And really, we have to be at the end of fossil fuel. We have to, you know, if we are building up infrastructure, as you say, for the next 60 years, we can't be having cars 60 years from now. And I just want to zoom back a little bit, too, because we had intercity electric rail in my dad's generation, and that all got torn down, right, torn up to make it so we would have this car dependency. And every, you know, General Motors and other car makers really wanted everyone to have a car in their garage, two cars in their garage, three cars in their garage, right? You know, sell all these cars and get us addicted to that kind of transit rather than the transit that we had just before it. And I don't know quite how we're going to, you know, turn the clock back on that, but it seems to me building this infrastructure for another 60 years of you know, single drivers in cars just doesn't make any sense.
1: Yeah, I think what the opportunity is here specifically is much more than just like the car dependency question is so front of mind here, not just because, you know, it's a highway infrastructure, but because of what it does specifically for our region. It is one of the few places in the Third Ward, the downtown living scenarios, where you open up thousands of more opportunities to live in that area.
0: Mm-hmm.
1: Now you're making more opportunity, which, you know, alleviates pressure on all these neighborhoods to grow. And so let's make housing density where it makes sense,
0: mm-hmm.
1: in the downtown area, where it's got great access to transit, to jobs, to the many recreational areas and Summerfest and the lakefront, the rivers. So what is important about this space is it's not just flipping it from all cars, you know, single use all cars, to not that, but it's taking that away, but adding a fully walkable neighborhood where it makes sense to not potentially have to rely on a car. Maybe in the future, you can live in an apartment where you have a car service, where you can rent the car from the apartment building when you need to use it. And lots of people can kind of share in that collected ridership. Or like, you know, if we're thinking this long term, we're thinking like driverless cars, how's that going to work? We also have this amazing opportunity. This is like the transit hub of Wisconsin, really.
0: Mm-hmm.
1: We have the Amtrak station that connects us regionally to Chicago and Minneapolis, which is has been having like a resurgence of success in ridership. And then there's the momentum. Tony Evers just and his administration just applied for a rail of Amtrak to connect from Milwaukee to Madison.
0: Mm-hmm.
1: And then there's another proposal for regional rail like the KRM, but it's called the MARC rail system. And it's
0: what
1: in
0: is
1: the
0: KRM?
1: Yeah, it's Kenosha, Racine, Milwaukee. And the MARC is Milwaukee area, Racine, Kenosha. Mm-hmm. And so this would connect our South Shore residents and particularly the downtowns of each of these areas regionally with our downtown. And so when those regional connections happen, when you arrive to our city, do you want to arrive to like this, you know, no man's land of infrastructure above your head and loud, you know, traffic and kind of a void of activity? Or do you want to arrive at the neighborhood that is walkable and there's eyes on the street? There's a collective ownership of, hey, this is our neighborhood. And how would it feel to walk from the Amtrak station to the Summerfest and Lakefront grounds and through a neighborhood instead of this kind of overhead, you know, infrastructure.
0: Yeah, yeah. I think you've used the expression of like a welcome mat, or you know, how
1: yeah,
0: is
1: doorstep.
0: It when
1: yeah,
0: yeah. the doorstep that yeah. that coming off of the train, and I'm imagining it right now because I've gotten off, you know, I've taken the Amtrak from the intermodal station, and it's just sort of disorienting that you're like, well, where. I mean, I can see the city over there, but you have to navigate all of this. And there's currently construction and other things that yeah. make it sort of difficult. We do have the hop, which is nice, you know, to pull you, draw you into the city. But the images that I've seen, the renderings, the pictures that look like the, you know, the kind of a greenness that would connect from the train station to the lakefront. I just love that image of that being more the welcoming image of our city.
1: Yeah, I mean, I think the first vision, the first part of this vision too, is an automatic like benefit is to take the land if it does open up in this way, to automatically like start like greenifying it, and let's first just make it like green space and public space.
0: Mm-hmm.
1: You know, give that ultimate like immediate improvement to our city, where it's okay. This is public land, and then you know, make it grass, put these trees in it, and then over time have a neighborhood kind of evolve in that space. And like, but let's get the automatic like benefit of greening it first. And the boulevard, I mean, I just want to focus on like the aspect, because
0: yeah.
1: for this study that the Wisconsin Department of Transportation is doing, they've been studying, you know, thoroughly the traffic, anticipated, you know, throughput and all these like technical aspects of things. And, you know, just to mention, like they often overestimate these things because they're looking at the worst case scenario. But they're saying that a boulevard can work in this space, that there would be only 26,000 cars on the Clybourne Boulevard. And of course, like cars would disperse to the grid system, and the grid can actually handle a lot more cars than we give it credit for often. And a boulevard is this, you know, this street at grade that is very pedestrian friendly with wide sidewalks and a median in the middle of it. So it slows the cars down, makes it much safer, and it would be much more easy to navigate the whole downtown because we intuitively know the grid. And if you drive the 794 to get to downtown or to leave downtown, it is this very confusing mess of
0: yeah.
1: like tangled ramps, and you know, it's easy to get lost in that, and it would just be much simpler and safer for the whole downtown. If cars just dispersed through the grid and were able to access to the interstate system in a simple and efficient way.
0: That makes a lot of sense to me. And having, I myself have been coming from, say, Bradford Beach and trying to get over the Hone Bridge and ended up taking like 794 West or something. You know, I'm on my way to Madison. I'm like, no, I missed the turn. You know, like that confusion of all the elements meeting up right in that place, right by Summerfest. And I grew up here, so it didn't seem so weird to me that we had like five layers of highway. But having been in other much bigger cities and realizing that the way that our downtown looks is sort of the cautionary example in some textbooks, right? Of like, don't do what Milwaukee did with all of these layers. And it's maybe hard for us who've always been here to recognize, well, how, if it's always been this way, how could be any way different from that?
1: Yeah. I mean, cities all over are recognizing, you know, and reevaluating their infrastructure at this scale, because like, we've overbuilt a lot of this infrastructure. And in Milwaukee, like, if it is nice to like take a zoom out to other cities and say, like, does it really make sense? We have 794 and 43 going parallel.
0: Mm-hmm.
1: They're parallel to one another, just 1 mile apart. And yes, that 1 mile would not be a big deal to cars traversing streets. You know, it would take you 4 minutes to drive through that area on city streets versus maybe one on an interstate. But it is a big deal to the city. Like, you know, when you're walking and what you could do with a whole neighborhood in that little span of what's little to highway scale is tremendous to neighborhood scale. Like, we're talking a whole new neighborhood connecting the Third Ward and the downtown. Like, this could be, we've estimated with the land under it and the land adjacent to it, potentially 5 to 8 to 10,000 units.
0: Because we're not just housing units?
1: Yeah, housing units. So that is regional affordability at a massive scale and density where it makes sense. Instead of continuing to sprawl out to the farm fields and putting, you know, if you don't want like, you know, apartment buildings in your neighborhoods, then like, let's do it where it makes sense and where there is demand for that.
0: And really, when else do we have opportunities to build a fresh neighborhood? I mean, this is really a unique opportunity to do that. And I'm thinking about opportunities in terms of like how it became this way. And again, zooming out a little bit, time scale wise, we had cheap energy from like the 1940s until like now-ish. And we won't always have the cheap energy to have cement and, you know, the kinds of processes to build up the infrastructure that we had in the past. And I'm thoughtful of things like nature-based solutions, and I don't know how you would build a highway with bamboo or algae or something like that, hempcrete, but that we do need to be thinking about things that are less carbon intensive, that don't use fossil fuels the way we just kind of burned through fossil fuels in our lifetimes. I mean, our lifetimes were made possible. The expansion, the growth of population was made possible by the cheapness of oil and gas, and that just won't always be the case in terms of opportunity costs. So yeah,
1: there's a lot of infrastructure too that like needs this funding, and where do we want to really spend that? Like, if we have to be more conservative about where we're spending that money,
0: mm-hmm.
1: is this interstate that is overbuilt and underutilized? You know, we have lanes the amount of lanes on 794, they handle about 40,000 cars going over the Hone Bridge. The same number of lanes handle the traffic that is on I-94. That's 150,000 cars. So there's a 1 to 3, you know,
0: dynamic. Three times as many.
1: Yeah, three times as many cars that use the same number of lanes on 94. And so this is overbuilt infrastructure. And we're not talking about the Hone Bridge. That is a vital connection to the South Shore. But we're talking about the ultra convenience. Like we're really prioritizing ultra convenience through our downtown at the expense of like what could be. And when we're talking about these funding dollars that may not always be there to like rebuild these highways and every 70 years, like are we going to keep doing this?
0: Yeah.
1: And put that to use elsewhere where it makes sense.
0: And that's a stewardship question, right? How best to steward our resources, and maybe it's not being well stewarded in this current format, and maybe there's a better way. And I'm just going to remind listeners that to find out more about, now there is a website for the Department of Transportation study, and that's lakeinterchangestudy.wisconsindot.gov. But the plans for Rethink 794, you can find that at rethink794.com. We just have a few minutes left before the end of this conversation, but we're going to pick up next week for it. Are there any parting ideas that you want our listeners to kind of think about, or maybe in the last minute or so that we have here?
1: Yeah, well, you know, this is importantly a resident vision. We've really built this grassroots energy around, hey, could we envision something better for the long-term benefit of the city? And we want those benefits to be most felt throughout the city. So importantly, like if you see that vision, come talk to us. Like we're your neighbors. We, you know, often get conflated like, oh, this is just for developers and like for rich condos. Like this is much more than that. It's about fundamentally changing the dynamic of our city and could build like generational wealth at a city scale. Which is something I want to talk a little bit more about next time.
0: Yeah, yeah, and I'm looking forward to that. We'll get into the community because it's very aligned with this, the community wealth building. Well, that's all the time we have today. Thank you so much, Taylor.
1: Thank
0: looking
1: you.
0: Forward to learning more about it next week.
1: Thank you.

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Good afternoon, audience. Glad to be here today to talk to you once again about solving the problems and encouraging change in our communities. Looking for magnificent things to happen. Today, I want to talk to you about the first step. Concerning building a community. The first step. And I do believe that we have to take baby steps. We have to pay attention. We do need an audience of individuals that are paying attention to what's going on in our communities, what's going on in our lives, in our inner city communities across the United States. What's happening in those red line areas in across the United States, and what can we do about it? What can we do to make it better? And so I'm very, very interested in that because I came from a inner city community. The first step for building community. The first step for building community is about building unity in the community. We have to learn to get along together. I think that that is the primary problem that we have faced throughout the years that I have been living. I lived back in the 1960s, and I saw a lot of different things that are going on, and I was very impressed by the unity and the togetherness that I beheld in our inner city communities, how people came together and began to work together. To stand up together, to boycott together, to make a decision that we were going to take responsibility for our own destiny, take responsibility for what was going on around us, and actually do something about it. The thing that impressed me so much, if there's a lot of things that impress me in the civil rights movement. It's a lot of things that impressed me back in the 1960s when America was going through racial upheaval and change. And change, it was time for change to take hold on this nation. And we began to work together. And we began to work together in our communities. Barack Obama was part of that in Chicago. I'm from Chicago. He was a community organizer. And from what I understand, he was a pretty good one. And so organizing in the community. When I talk about organizing in the community, I'm talking about peace. I'm talking about togetherness. I'm talking about loving people just because they're people. I'm talking about caring about what happens to your fellow human being. I see a lot of that missing in the world today, where people are failing to care about people, or there are individuals that feel like life is all about them and they really don't have to be concerned about anybody else. That's a distressed situation to be in. I came to realize that it was an extremely stressful situation, and I was distressed about what was going on around me. So I took upon this poise that declared that I wanted to just take care of me. I don't have to worry about anybody else. I don't have to be concerned about anyone else. I don't have to care about what's going on in my community. I don't have to care about the people that are around me. They're busy doing them, and I'm doing me. And we all ended up.

up. And I made a declaration in my heart when I was just a young man. I said, if I ever get out of this, I'm talking about my community, if I ever get out of this trouble that I'm in, because I knew I was in trouble, I'm going to try to do everything that I can to help others to get out of this situation. I honestly felt that no one should hurt like this. When I was struggling as a young man, I had a mantra that I would say oftentimes, and it just simply said, no one should hurt like me. And oftentimes when I look in the eyes of young boys and young girls who have no idea of what they're facing in the face of this earth, I just feel a responsibility to at least let them know, to educate them, to let them know what you are going to be facing and what you're going to be going through. So I dedicated my life to trying to help people. I said in my last show, the reason why I help people is because I like it. I like the way it makes me feel. I like to see others smile. I like to see beautiful things that are happening in their lives. I'm not saying that I live like that always. I live like that now, but it took a while for me to get clarity and understanding about what kind of man that I wanted to be, because nobody ever taught me to be a man. But now that I'm older and wiser, and in hindsight, I look at that young man, and if I had something to tell him, I would be telling him what I'm telling you on this show, that you need a change of mindset. And I am also reminded that a statement that I use, that birds of a feather flock together. So I had to make up my mind concerning what flock I was going to fly with, if you will. Who am I going to be around? What kind of people do I want around me? How can I best help my community? How can I make a contribution that is going to have an impact on the people in my community, particularly the children? When I see our young people struggling like they're struggling, it's just something in me that makes me want to help them. And I know what that something is, because when I look at young people, I look at me. When I was a young man, I looked at me, and I knew, and I understand the depression and the hopelessness and the always feeling like you're at the end of your rope. You could never get anything started because everything always looks so final. And so it took me, it really took me a while to come out of that. So what do I think is the first step of building community? The first step of building a community in our neighborhoods, in our inner city neighborhoods, we got a lot of work to do. The first thing that we have to do is change our minds about the way that we look at our communities. And I have to declare that, I have to say that we are distressed. In other words, One of the fruits of being distressed is walking around with fear all the time. That's one of the things that I had to overcome in my own life. And I learned how to overcome the fear in my life by putting my trust in God. Putting my trust in God. And when I had him answer me, and when I had him to start working in my life and in my circle and meeting the people that I met,

Getting around a good flock, if you will, birds of a feather flock together. Getting around those individuals who were really interested in doing something, were really interested in what happens, what happened to, what's going on in humanity. They made a tremendous impression upon me. I was very moved by people who cared, because I thought that the whole world didn't care. Nobody cares about anyone. And that was the mindset that I had. Well, I had to change that mindset. And I had to really get out and meet people. And I think you'll be surprised what you began to behold in the spirit of men when you really get up close and take a real good look at them. Not everyone is trying to hurt you. Not everyone wants your money. I oftentimes tell the group that I pastor, I oftentimes tell them, I don't want your money. And if I did want your money, you don't have any. So you don't have to worry about me taking your money, because you don't have any money. And if I was here for your money, I would have been gone a long time ago. But I've learned to be involved in something that's bigger than my money. It's bigger than me. It's bigger than who I am. And I feel good about serving something that is someone that is bigger than I am, and that someone is God. He's bigger than I am. The vision that he has for the world is bigger than I am. I heard the word say, "Thy kingdom come, thy will be done in earth as it is in heaven." So here I am, and in search of relationship, trying to talk to people about, what do we do about our communities? What do we do to accomplish the things that we want to accomplish in the community? So what is the first step? I believe that unity in the community is the first step. Unity is a state of people coming together in harmony and operating and supporting each other despite their differences, their beliefs, their backgrounds, or their opinions. They come together to work together simply because we are symbiont creatures. We all live here on the face of the earth. We all need to pay attention to what's going on around us in our communities. We need to pay attention to what's going on, because there's so much going on. And there is something that we can do about it. Now watch this. Unify. Coming together to work together in harmony, cooperating with one another and supporting each other despite the differences that we have with each other. It is about everyone thinking. It's not about everyone thinking the same way. We can think differently. But when we began to come together in a unified effort, what happens is we create a symbiosis, a kind of ecological coming together, where there are different manifestations. Every manifestation begins to reflect solutions to some of the things that we face in our community. I honestly think that we have everything that we need intellectually in the hearts and minds of the souls of the individuals that are around us. I believe that. I believe that God has provided us with everything we need in the souls of men. If we would only begin to respect and recognize each other's gifts and help each other to get to the place where the Creator, to the place
that we're trying to get. Usually the place that we're trying to get is a place of purpose, the place that we were created, the reason why we were created. Once we get to that place, once you discover your purpose, once you discover the reason why you're here, once you discover that there is a God that is all powerful, that has created you, and he has created you for a reason, and you discover that reason, now you're not operating from the activities that you're thinking about or some kind of intellectual, whimsical idea that you have thought about and come up with. You're working from an internal passion that exists in your soul, something that exists in you that says, I'm supposed to be doing what I'm doing. There are many people who work in different and many there are many people who work in different professions. However, they work in those professions. The question is the profession you're working in reflective of the purpose that God created you in this world? That gives it so much more meaning for me. So much more understanding for me, because now I'm working from a place, a mindset where I'm saying, whatever I'm doing right now, I'm doing it because I'm supposed to be doing it. I'm doing it because it burns in my heart, in my mind, in my soul, and in my spirit. I get up in the morning and I think about it. I pray about it. I talk to the Lord about it. I talk to other people about it. I can talk to people about it anywhere. Why? Not because I'm rehearsing something that I'm trying to accomplish. It's already in me. I don't have to accomplish it. It's who I am. It's who I am. And I like what I become. When God creates a man for a purpose, we need to understand when a man is operating in his purpose, he's going to like it. I could never, I want to use an analogy that I thought about at one point in one of my writings, where I was talking about an individual who was examining rocks. Now, you know, this geologist, he's walking around looking at rocks, all different kinds of rocks. I've never seen anybody in my life that was fascinated by a rock. He is fascinated by the rock. He knows the names of different rocks. He knows the texture of different rocks. He gets up in the morning and he studies about rocks. And the reason why he's studying about rocks is because the Creator made him to examine rocks. And then we began to look at the science of geology. And when we look at it, we begin to realize that rocks play an important role in our lives. Rocks tell time. Rocks tell us how long we've been here. Rocks tell us how the earth is a rock. Boy, he could talk to you forever about that. I'm not a geologist, so I'm not going to try to struggle through defining what a geologist is. But I'm using this as an analogy. This individual is studying rocks because that's what he's been created for. He has a passion for it. As a scientist has a passion for science, as a doctor has a desire to examine the human body, as individuals who are in the media field have this ability, have this desire to share messages and get messages out to people and give them the opportunity to be heard, to give them a voice. I think that that's absolutely wonderful. I worked in the marketing field for 13 years and I loved every single bit of it. Never made much money. I did make some money, but I loved communicating with people. I met hundreds of people.
I met people of all different colors. I went to different states and met people because I'm a people person. Sometimes, as I get older, I begin to realize that I'm not really a people person. I like spending time with myself and my ideas and talking about the things that I like to do. My purpose is to minister the word and help lives. And touch people where they are and help them where they are. And I've said this again. I want to say it again. It makes me feel good to help someone. I think I feel better about helping people than I do about money. That's a dangerous thing because it can leave you broke many days. But that's who I am, and I like who I am. And so it's about thinking, unity, coming together, understanding who you are. I mean, it's this wonderful symbiosis that's happening in the middle of the human condition where people are being who they are. And when people of passion, people of purpose come together, they come together, they connect, and something happens. They ignite. And I mean, you have these different variations of people igniting around you. People who are professionals in what they do. People who are full of purpose and full of who they are. And when you talk to them, it's very exciting to just listen to them because they love what they do. And you realize that what that person is doing is their passion. They didn't do it for money. They did it because they liked it. And I've seen a lot of people like that. And the Creator has allowed me to see people who are really, they really are who they are. Painters that really are who they are. People who really are who they are. That is so exciting to me. So we're talking about unity today, the shared ability to work together and to live together collectively. That's what we're talking about. Some of the key pillars to unity is a shared purpose. I look for people who have the same common interest that I have. People who do the same thing that I do. People who are passionate about what they do. People that you connect with, that there's no question in your mind that when you get around them and they get around you, you are going to express. And when you express. And they express who they are. And it's always this wonderful sharing together that comes out of each one of those souls, so that when you have a bunch of people come together with passion, you are absolutely going to have an explosion that is going to a linguistic and spiritual explosion that comes together when people ignite and they bring themselves and they bring everything that they have in their work. And so that is so very wonderful to me to have, first of all, the ability to see that happen. And then to know that it's never going to go away. It's something that the Creator has given us. It's called purpose. It is called passion. It is called living. It is called being alive. It is called doing what God put you on the earth to do. Is what you're doing what God put you on the earth to do? I know people who work in restaurants, and boy, it's not long before you discover that they are people who cook. And boy, when you taste their food, you see this magnificent manifestation of
all this good food. I mean, you taste the food and wow, it's always, this is my restaurant. This is, you know, because that person was, it just seems that they were made to do what they do. They put their heart, their mind, their soul, their spirit into what they do. In unity, a common goal is, or vision, brings people together on the same page. Even though we're different, we are brought together on the same page. It's a kind of mutual respect that exists. And even though we value different perspectives and practice different things, there's this sense of empathy, this sense of trust and safety in the midst of this igniting, this ignition that is going on in the hearts of the individuals who are in the circle. This process happens in the hearts of neighbors, in the hearts of leaders, in the hearts of individuals who are honest and fair and reliable. And their lives are all inclusive. They're all inclusive. In other words, they're interested in communicating with individuals. They're interested in coming together. Ensuring everyone, one of the things that is part of who I am is ensuring that everyone that is around me has value and has a place that they belong. One of the things that I look at in a person's personality, the first thing I look for is what he is doing. Does he belong there? It's really something to be doing something in your life where you don't belong there. Everyone knows that you don't belong there because you don't have the passion. You don't have the ability to work with others in the same field that you're in. You don't have the teamwork. People can share resources and solve problems, local problems, faster when they have this sense of belonging. I'm talking about unity today. I think that's the thing that we're missing. Unity. I'm Ricky Alexander, and this is In Search of Relationship.

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2: What would I try if I was safe always? 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Do something every day that scares me, 'cause these feelings are temporary. 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Now I wanna build some stuff. It takes a village or maybe your whole city. The illest ones are always the ones who know the gritty. The struggle, who's growing with me if your soul is pretty.
3: 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This is your host, Cartier Chris, in the building today. And together with my co-host, Nini, who will be here shortly, we have a great episode for you guys today. As far as everything is concerned, I'm going to go through a couple events that's going on in the city. We have Milwaukee Irish Fest, which is a four-day pass. If you guys want to tap into that, it's going on August 13th at 5 o'clock p.m. We also have this week coming up, August 8th. It's going to be a huge event that's going to be going on. It's going to be, how can I put it? It's going to be an event where you can bring the family, you can network, you can be entertained, you can enjoy lively music. And there's going to be a lot of great things going on in that event. So if you want to tap into Center Street Day, it's going to be August 15th. The event that I'm talking about is going to be a music festival going on. So if you guys want to know more about that, just please look at the MK Direct Social page on MK Direct Social at Instagram, and we're going to have more information about that too as well. There's also a lot of things going on in the community as far as August 8th. Minnesota Twins are going to be going against the Milwaukee Brewers. It's going to be at 110. If you guys want to tap in for a Brewers game, it's going to be at American Family Field in Wisconsin. So if you guys are interested in watching a Brewers game, putting on support for our team, you know, they're in first place right now, which is a big ups. Hopefully they go to the championship and win a World Series, which would be awesome. You guys can tap into that for the first time since 2000. Well, it's been a while. I'm not going to lie to you guys on that. But 2026 is going to bring a lot of great positivity and a lot of great things for Milwaukee since the Bucks won in 2021. So we're looking to get the Brewers on schedule and get them their championship this year too. Till on the Hill is going to be August 11th. It's a great event full of music. They got a lot of great things going on in regards to that. Just to look at the schedule for that, they got Bo Randall, Andrew Vallon Project, Super Sound, Cattle Muse, Obscure Birds are going to be a couple of the artists that are going to be performing. And this is going to be in Bayview at Humboldt Park. So if you guys are interested in that, August 11th, it's a free outdoor concert that's going on at 6 p.m. Also, with that being said, District 10 Community Bike Ride is going to be going on at 4:30 at Washington Park. It's going to be in Milwaukee, located at the Milwaukee Park Band Show. So on August 12th, 4:30 p.m., you guys can tap into that, along with the, I don't know what to say. I don't know if this is the 50th or 60th or the 70th annual State Fair, guys. So if you guys are interested in being involved in State Fair, it's going on at the festival grounds located on 84th and Blue Mound at the National Pettit Ice Center. You guys can tap into State Fair. I don't know what the ticket prices is. They're going up every single year. Last time when I paid for prices, I think they were like $12 for a ticket. We're looking to get tickets with us. So if you guys are interested in winning some free tickets, just please tap into MK Direct Social and we'll be able to lock that in for you guys. Also, with that being said, we got a lot of great things for the community to involve with that. So if you're interested in that, please let me know. We'll lock in. We'll get everything situated with you guys in regards to that. And, yeah, we'll have fun with that. So on another note, just would like to let you guys know that we are doing Deer City October 30th. That is October 30th, guys. It's going to be a huge event. We're going to be bringing a lot of celebrities to this platform. It's going to be a red carpet event for artists. We're only selecting 8 artists to be a part of that platform. Right now, we only have 5 artists locked in. It's going to be at Lush Lounge. If you're interested in participating in Deer City events or Deer City Festival events, contact MK Direct Social on IG or submit a email to mkdirectsocial@gmail.com. Let me know your artist name, send your song in, and we'll get you locked in. Other than that, guys, that is pretty much the events that I have for today. If you guys have anything that you guys want to relate to us or bring on the radio, please let me know. Feel free to message the Gmail that I just provided for you guys. And also make sure that you guys send clean music to the actual platform, guys. We are FCC guidelines. We have to adhere to that. We have to make sure that all your music is, dotted T's or dotted I's and crossed T's in a sense. We want to make sure that there's no profanity or any derogatory language involved in that too as well. So if you guys are interested in submitting your music, please do so by sending to the Gmail, mkdirectsocial@gmail.com. And as always, if you want to hear this interview today and any other previous interview, you guys can always tap into mkdirectsocial@gmail.com. We are the platform, the most eccentric platform here on the radio. We're doing a lot of great things in the community. And just to bring up one more thing, guys, August 15th, Center Street Days. We will be broadcasting from 11 to 1 p.m. here at River West Studios. If you guys are interested in stopping by, saying hi, donating, buying some merch that we have here, please stop in. 842-824 East Center Street. We're located right here, right across the street from, actually right around the corner from C-Chai and across the street from the Smoke Shop. And then there's also Diaspora. Which is right around the corner from us. Make sure you guys tap into them. Let them know MK Direct Central or MK Direct Social sent you and River West Radio sent you. And they'll be sure to greet you, you know, and accommodate you accordingly. So with that being said, let's get into what we got going on today. Today's show is going to be kind of like basically musically involved. I'm going to play a bunch of hits from a lot of top artists in the Milwaukee area. With that being said, we're going to make sure that you guys get your opinion sent to us. If you guys have any opinion on any type of music or you guys have any critique on anything that we got going on, please send it in because we're going to be doing music reviews the whole month of August. Today is Friday, so with that being said, the rest of the week we're going to be broadcasting on the air, going crazy, doing a lot of great things in the community too as well. We're looking to get our youth program started within the next couple weeks. So if you guys are interested in doing that, please let me know. We're going to be locking in for that too as well. And on a more essential note, we're going to be locking in with our guest as soon as they get in. So as soon as they get in, we're going to be locking in with them too as well. My co-host right now has EDM Wednesdays at Next Bar. So if you guys are interested in that, we also have Thursdays at the Viox. And we also have Fridays at Lush Lounge. So if you guys are interested in doing Freestyle Fridays or interested in having Poetry Night at the Viox, which is located on the south side in the Bayview area, just please tap in us because we're going to give you a lot of exposure and we're gonna make sure that you get heard. So with that being said, let's get into our music selection that we have for today. I don't know what's going on with the music, but we're going to try and lock in for that too. Guessing it's something going on with our program. But if we can get this stuff situated today, guys, we'll be able to do the music reviews and go from there. So, yeah. Just give us a quick second to try to lock everything in real quick, guys, and then we'll go from there, guys. So, guys, as we're getting the music and stuff together, we're going to be waiting on our guest to come in. Actually, our guest is here today, and we're going to say a couple words from her. Give me 1 second.
4: 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How is everybody feeling today?
3: Let's go. If you guys don't know who that is the Instagram sensation. That is Mariah the Weather Bookie. She's been on a lot of social media platforms going crazy. Hopefully she's going to be famous soon because she's definitely working her way to that goal. And with that being said, we're working on getting our music and stuff together. I don't know what's going on. So, yeah, we're going to get that together pretty soon, guys. I don't know why we're having technical difficulties today. We're going to make sure we get that locked in. So, yeah. No, I cannot. Give us 1 second, guys, to get everything locked in.

All right, guys. So sorry for the quick delay and what we had going on. But right now we're going to go into our music selection. Then we're going to welcome our guests back in again. And then we're going to have this interview. So it's going to be a wonderful day in regards to everything that we got going on. Again, if you guys are interested in bringing in your music or selecting music to be played on the River West platform, 104.1 FM radio, please submit to mkdirectsocial@gmail.com. This is a song that I like by one of our artists. His name is Cristiano. It's called Born to Love. If you guys are interested in listening to his music, please look at his page. It's called Cristiano, spelled C-R-I-S-T-V-N-O, on the IG platform. You can locate his music. He's been on Summerfest before. He's been in L.A. performing. He has very good vocals, and we want you to hear it. So stay tuned for local artists, man. We're always applauding them to come on the radio. So here's Cristiano.

0: 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As always, man, you know it's us, MKA Direct Show, so the most eccentric platform on the radio at 104.1 WXRW Studios. Today in the studio, I have with me Mariah, the weather bookie, man. She's been on a lot of platforms. She's been going crazy on Facebook, Instagram. I don't know if she has TikTok. I wouldn't be on Twitter, but hey, maybe she does have Twitter. Not too sure about that. But with that being said, we're going to lock in with her today, and we're going to figure out all about her life today. So let's get into it. How are you feeling today?
1: I am feeling good. I'm feeling super good, honestly. It's nice out. It's kind of actually kind of hot. I wasn't expecting it to be as hot as it is today, but I'm feeling good. I'm excited to be here. I'm honored to be here. So thank you so much for inviting me in.
0: Appreciate that. So while we're getting everything together, sound and all that stuff as well, let's just talk a little bit about you and where your upbringing came from, if you could do that for us real quick.
1: Yes, I am a native. I was born and raised in Milwaukee. I was actually born and raised on the north side of Milwaukee. I feel like I am a 94 baby, so I feel like us 94, you know, 90s babies, we like to claim the street that raised us. So I would have to say, right. you know what I'm saying? So I would have to say Hampton definitely raised me. I am an MPS graduate, so I am definitely Milwaukee through and through. I love it. I grew up going to the Madison pool. That's why I'm fighting so hard for the Washington Park pool right now.
0: Let's go.
1: Yes.
0: Just to recap, what high school did you go to?
1: I went to Milwaukee School of Languages.
0: Let's go. Is that located over there on Burleigh, right?
1: Yep, 84th and Burleigh.
0: Awesome.
1: Hawk House. Shout out to class of 2012.
0: Hey, let's go. That's fire. So favorite teacher real quick.
1: Ooh, Miss Conway.
0: Miss Conway.
1: For sure. Shout out to my Spanish teacher. I loved her. She was also my advisor in school because I was the vice president of my class. I maintained a 2.0 straight up, not even gonna hold you, because I wanted to play sports and I wanted to do extracurricular. That was what I needed.
0: Let's go.
1: Yes. So I played soccer. I played soccer for 12 years, actually. So
0: okay.
1: I played varsity soccer all 4 years of high school.
0: Nice.
1: And then I ended up having an injury my junior year. And so I had to stop playing. I had 4 knee surgeries. So.
0: Oh, wow.
1: But yeah, high school was fun. And I went to a very small high school. MSL is very small. I graduated like 85 kids.
0: So you got new knees then?
1: No. They're still my same knees. They've just been worked on a little bit.
0: That's crazy.
1: That's why when I be doing them cartwheels sometimes, I'll be risking it all.
0: Oh, Lord. That's funny business. All right. So in regards to social media and how you've been taking your approach to that, right? What do you say social media has done for you in regards to your life and how it's influenced your life as of today?
1: Honestly, I've been on social media for a while, which is kind of funny. I've been really on TikTok. TikTok is where I started. I've been on TikTok since 2020. So during COVID, my name used to be I Am Too Old For This, because I felt like I was entirely too old to be on TikTok. But yeah, I just started posting random videos. I went viral over like one of my COVID tests. And then reporting live kind of just started after my brother was killed. And that's when I started working in the community. Man. Thank you. And today's actually the 5-year anniversary of his death. So long live Gerald. He was killed August of 2021. So then come November of 2021, I had completely switched my career. I used to work in like the healthcare and like the law firm area type of situation.
0: Nice.
1: But when he died, I was like, nah, I had hit my knees and asked God what my purpose was. And I was like, I love my city so much. Like, I feel like that's like the city that I love and the city that raised me took my brother. So I need to make sure that I pour into it.
0: Fire.
1: So then that's just really where it started. I've been fired for social media. I'm not gonna lie to you. And then recently I started cross posting on Instagram, and that's really when Instagram and Facebook is when stuff has really popped off for sure.
0: Nice. talk to Mark Zuckerberg about those checks to increase your pay a little bit.
1: Man, I'm trying. I'm just now starting to monetize off of Facebook. I ain't gonna lie to you. Fire. Facebook is where it's at. That's where the money is. I'm not gonna lie.
0: Yes, they pay a lot.
1: They definitely
0: do pay a lot, man. It's harder to get your stuff on Facebook because of the reach.
1: Yes.
0: But once you do, you know, meet those requirements and you start getting your fan base up, it starts to pick up a lot.
1: And that's where the haters are, too.
0: Yeah, it is a lot.
1: That's where the old people and the haters are.
0: Yeah.
1: And they realize when they comment, they're thinking like, oh, I'm going to make her hurt. I'm going to hurt her feelings. I'm like, no, you just put a little couple coins in my pocket. Thank you very much.
0: Appreciate you, brother. No cap. All right, so what do you think is like the most difficult thing about you in social media in regards to how you take your approach?
1: I take it very seriously, and I think sometimes people don't realize that. Like, I know my videos come off very like hee hee ha ha, but like I do put a lot of pressure on myself to make sure that I'm showing up because I know the people are looking for it. But I would have to say that, like, when I have my down days and I'm like, man, I just don't want to do this right now, I'm not in the mood to show up, those are the hard days that I battle with myself, giving myself the grace. Like, you know what, today might just, it's just, like, you don't need 20,000 people looking at you today. And I think that's a hard part too. And then just like, I think a lot of people, I come off so hee hee ha ha, but your girl is really emotional. I'm really low key, very sensitive. So yes, if I put my heart and soul into a video and it only gets like 2,000 views, I get down on myself and I think, like, am I making a difference? And then to wrap it in a bow, when people continue to die in this city via traffic violence, that is hard, because it's like I really pour so much of my social media outreach around reckless driving, and it's like I know I'm not the sole person around it, but I do take a little bit of a duty to be the reckless driver speaker of the city. So I'd say those are the couple things.
0: Okay. So Mariah the Weather Bookie, how did you come up with the name of, well, obviously your name's Mariah, right?
1: Yes, that is my name.
0: Okay, so I think it's so funny
1: because people have like asked me like, so is your name Mariah? And I'm like, yes, my name is Mariah after Mariah Carey.
0: That's good to hear.
1: Yes.
0: So in retrospect or enlightenment of that, right? So where did you get the name of the Weather Bookie? Was it more of just like predicting the weather? Because you don't just do weather. You do a lot of different things in the community too as well.
1: Yeah. So like I said, I started as I am too old for this. Okay. And then like my Instagram used to just be like my first and middle name. And obviously I wasn't going to go viral my first and my middle name. Like, that's, you know, that's a little too deep. I don't need people knowing what my middle name is.
0: Because it's not Gretchen, you're good.
1: Yeah, no, it's actually cute. My name is very cute, but I'm just like, you know, it's a little, my name's pretty easy. Like, but so when I changed from I am too old of this, like at that point I had started like reporting the car parts, like that was my major thing at that point. But then really what started is we get bad weather. Like, we live in the Midwest, like stuff is really funny, and I would just go outside and hee hee ha ha, like, oh my god, it's raining today, or this, that, and the other thing. Yes, it's me, Bookie Bud. Hey.
2: In the building. I'm late. Please.
1: But I don't know. I just decided one day, like, I'm going to change it, and this is my name, and then I kind of just ran with it. And when I decided to start cross-posting onto Instagram, that's when I changed my name. So some of my followers, if you've been following me for a while, they might know the middle name, but...
0: Uh-oh. Right?
1: Right.
0: Uh-oh. All right, so positive aspects in your life, right? Looking at positive things that are going on in the community, obviously you're a speaker of things that are going positive in the community, and you're an advocate for positive things that are moving in the community. What do you say is a positive influence in your life?
1: My children, honestly. Like, they move me. I think to see how excited they are that their mom is, quote-unquote, and I am doing the quote-unquote famous, like, but just to know that, like, they wake up every day and know how hard I fight for the community.
0: Right.
1: And then to know that they're going to grow up and want to fight just as hard because this place raised them as well.
0: I agree.
1: So I would have to say, like, my kids definitely motivate me every single day. My girlfriend, I'm not going to lie to you, on days when I don't want to do it, she pushes me. She believes in me more than I believe in myself.
0: Let's
1: some
0: go.
1: Days.
0: Good support.
1: But I would have to really say the youth in our city.
0: Okay.
1: Like, a lot of people know me for social media, but they don't know that I'm also a youth program manager. Like, I've worked in the schools. I've been all around. So I just have had so many conversations with kids in our community, and our kids are talented. They are smart.
0: They are
1: literally some of the coolest kids that you ever meet, but I feel like they have rough exteriors because of what city is raising them.
0: I definitely agree with you on that.
1: So I feel like, just like, as much as it's so fun to meet random people in the grocery store, like adults, I think when the kids know who I am, it makes it even better, because at least they have somebody positive to look up to.
0: I definitely agree with you on that. So role models in your life, right? We always talk about role models and how they influence your life and who you are today. If you had to name a specific person that was a role model in your life, who would you say that would be? Or if there were multiple people, what would you say?
1: Somebody I really looked up to was my high school soccer coach.
0: Okay.
1: Coach Hagen. He was somebody that, he was pretty much everybody's dad on the soccer team. But he also was so community oriented as well. Like, I knew he had a full-time job, but then also came and was supporting his community, was playing soccer with teenagers, was listening to me cry in the hallway about my teenage stuff. And I think that he was such a role model to me, and that is who I always strive to be when I'm showing up for the youth. Okay. Is, I just think to myself, like, how many times he listened to me when, like, he didn't have to. Like, this ain't got nothing to do with kicking a soccer ball, but you're going to listen to me today. And that's kind of how, like, when I'm working with the youth, that's exactly how it is. Like, I used to have this one kid that I worked with. Shout out to Dominic. I would love it if he could hear this. But Dominic was a real rough kid, and Dominic used to cuss me out very often.
0: Oh, Lord.
1: But I knew Dominic wasn't cussing at me.
0: Yeah.
1: He was cussing around me. So we had got to a point where he used to come up and he used to be like, TT. And I, before he even started, I would say, you got 30 seconds. And after the 30 seconds, you're done. So then he would go and he would say every cuss word under the book in them 30 seconds. And then I'm like, and finished. But after that, because he got that mad part off of his body,
0: Yeah. He
1: was able to really communicate, like, man, TT, this is what happened, this is why I was mad. And I just think to myself, like, that's just what the kids need.
0: Just
1: so
0: a venting person to vent to.
1: Yes,
0: that's amazing. I'm not gonna lie, that's a great story to tell. So if you had any positive advice to tell the community or to tell a child that needed your support or needed your involvement, what would you tell them?
1: Hit me up. I stretch myself thin. I'm not going to lie to you. I try my hardest to show up when if you need me. But also, like, be who you want someone to be to you. I think that is a major thing, especially for our city. Milwaukee has an attitude. I'm not going to, you know, like,
0: yeah.
1: I feel like you can just, like, pick up somebody who was born and raised here just based off of their attitude. But I think at the same time, like, it's a beautiful attitude, but just be kind. We're all going through the struggles. We're all driving down these pothole roads. You know what I'm saying? Lord. We're all trying to dip and dodge the construction, and just be who you want someone to be to you.
0: I definitely can agree with you on that. I definitely can. So with that being said, how do you feel about the potholes in Milwaukee?
1: Reported on the app.
2: Reported on the app?
1: Yes,
2: what
1: Mickey
2: app?
1: Butt. I will show you. Yes. City MKE. It's like a mobile app. You can honestly do a lot on that app.
2: Dang.
1: You can, like, so, like, if a tree falls down in your neighborhood, you can report that. If your lights are out on your streets, you can report that. So there's, like, multiple different things that you can do on it. But literally, like, you can take a picture of the pothole and you can put the exact coordinates of where that pothole is in the city. And that is, and then they like have it in the database, and then that's how you get the Oreo crumbs into the
3: pot. That's some like nice. Progressive ish right there. Damn. Okay. Right. Dang. Okay, Milwaukee. Let's go. Y'all doing a little something right. Shout out the city. Keep going though, because y'all. We need some work on that, but
0: this map is taking them what, like 10 years to do the 27th Street.
3: Dang,
0: yes. Like, what's going
1: 10
0: on?
1: Years. Scared. 10 years. I'm scared. I don't even know what's really going on over on
0: there.
1: They're
0: doing construction on the highway, but they're not doing construction on the highway.
1: Yeah.
3: Can I ask really you something annoying. Though?
1: Yes, ma'am.
3: I always start with this. If y'all listen to this show all the time, y'all know I'm always with the "Can I ask you something?" So I just want to ask you, like, since we're like on the topic of kids. And stuff, and you were talking about your kids. What is your most, well, he was saying like it's rewarding to like be the TikTok, but like early on, or like to be like famous and your kids like look up to that. So yeah. Early on in your what would that be called, like motherhood?
1: Yes.
3: What would be like one of your most rewarding moments, especially with like your first child? Because you know, being a first time mom is like really hard and figuring it out. So what was like that moment that was like, I'm doing this right, I'm doing it good, you know?
1: Yes, my Anastasia, she will actually be aww. 12 in November. Aww. I know, she is grown
3: tweens.
1: I know.
3: That's a milestone right there.
1: So I would have to say the day that my brother died is one of those moments in my early child, like especially because I didn't realize the capacity of how much she already had learned from me.
3: Mm-hmm.
1: Because I am very emotional. I'm very open with my emotions, especially with my kids, because I wanted them to understand that like it's okay, like your emotions are big, like we're gonna just talk about it. But the day that my brother died, I laid in her top bunk and I was just like, it's okay, baby, go to bed. And she looked me dead in my eyes and she goes, no, mama, like, I know something's wrong. Just aww. Tell me. And in that moment, it was just like, my baby is learning the capacity of empathy.
3: Wow.
1: And now I feel like it's just one of those moments where I'm like, dang, like, that is so crucial.
3: That's beyond crucial.
1: It's so crucial in kids. And I think that sometimes that parents lack empathy and parents lack the ability to show emotion. So then you're raising kids that don't know how to show emotion as well.
3: Right.
1: So it was one of those moments. And my girl, my Anastasia checks in with me every waking day. She can tell if I'm off, and not even in a bad way, but she's always just like, Mama, are you good? Like, and it's just like, I just know that my girl is going to grow up very empathetic and very caring for other people. I just can't wait to see what they decide to do when they grow up, because both of them are like, I ask them and they go back and forth all the time. But I know I have like such a hard, like my heart is just telling me like they're both going to end up in the community, like that, it just in different capacities.
3: That's beautiful. That's really beautiful. You know, especially
0: Mariah, the weather was good.
3: Especially in this world and this generation, like I think that's something we're doing good. And it's like millennials and Gen Z and whatever, all that mess. We're taking a different path for our kids to somehow, some way, praying that we make the world a better place, you know, being that the world is burning all the time. So especially more so today. So that's so beautiful, and thank you for sharing such a beautiful and vulnerable moment with us. We appreciate that.
1: Thanks for asking.
3: Yeah, of course.
0: Let's go.
3: On a lighter note, what was your like, oh my god, Christmas present when you were like growing up? Like, what was like the best Christmas?
1: Girl,
3: for you?
1: I grew up poor.
3: Well, that's, I feel like that gives you an even better like answer.
1: I ain't even gonna hold you. I grew up getting my Christmas presents from the local church. I ain't gonna lie to you. Shout out to Northwest Baptist Church on 92nd. But my mom bought me the Mariah Carey E equals MC squared. CD.
3: Okay.
1: That year my mom told us that she could get us one thing each, and I told her I wanted the Mariah Carey CD, so I got the Mariah Carey
3: That's
1: CD.
3: Awesome.
1: I am a diehard Mariah Carey fan. I don't care what nobody says. I love my girl.
3: Music carries a soul.
1: For sure.
0: I agree.
3: That's awesome. one thing you asked for, and it was just for a piece of music. I love that.
1: Yes. Music speaks to my soul. Like, I'm a diehard Broadway fan.
3: Nice. Period.
1: Very, very big.
3: Period.
4: So let's ask you this question then. All right. So yes. Every Christmas, they always play a lot of classic musics. They play Santa Claus is Coming to Town. They play Michael Jackson. And then they play Mariah Carey's song.
1: Yes.
4: How tired are you of hearing that?
1: I can still listen to that throughout the year. I'm a Mariah Carey fan, like, through and through. But that's not my favorite Christmas song, though.
5: Okay.
1: So it's a good one, but it's not my favorite. My favorite is Mistletoe by Justin Bieber.
3: Okay.
4: Let's go.
3: What? Do we have a Milwaukee jingle for Christmas?
1: Just to let you know.
4: Big Frank's coming out with one.
1: And JP. JP actually has one out.
3: You got to get on there.
1: JP does the Jingle Bell Rock, and it is actually, I think he dropped it, like, last year or the year before, and it was very good.
3: That's awesome. Awesome. That's a piece of history right there.
4: Let's go.
3: Every city needs their own little jingle.
1: I ain't gonna lie to you. I love my city's music.
3: We gotta have you. We gotta have you, like, on that song, though, with Big Frank.
1: Me? Yeah. Me on a song.
3: Especially because you're the weather girl. Yeah.
4: That's crazy.
1: Like, it's raining. It's pouring.
3: And it's snowing.
4: That's insane.
3: And they ho ho hoing. Okay.
4: Oh.
3: Hey, we said ho ho ho.
4: Oh.
3: Ho ho ho. Merry Christmas, y'all. Like, duh. Like, hey, hello.
4: I'm just geeking you guys. That is my bad, guys.
3: It's just perfect. Think about it.
4: Let's go. 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It's going to take you real far. It's going to put it like that. We're not going to go too far. But other than that, guys, you can listen to today's episode and any previous episode that you guys want to listen to. Also, guys, we also have August 15th is going to be Center Street Day.

0: 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Hope you guys like that song by Don Allen, 3004. 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And as you know it, my co-host is in the building. Nini, how you feeling today?
1: Big sigh.
0: Big sigh.
1: Oh my God, y'all. State Fair started. I went yesterday. Haha. First day of State Fair every year.
0: You didn't take me with you?
1: Sorry. Family affair.
0: Oh, Lord.
1: You should have came.
0: I'm supposed to be brother, and I'm not. What? What in the world?
1: You didn't even have my mic on.
0: That's great. Your mic was. You're talking right now.
2: Yeah, that was. But,
1: oh, well,
2: it was in my mic.
1: So.
2: I was here.
1: Oh, I'm green today. What? Usually I'm blue. I don't even know. Okay, yeah. So I'm tired, y'all. I'm basically dead. Like, I walked 12 hours straight. I'm tired as heck today. But
0: for 12 hours?
1: We gonna keep thugging. Yes.
2: What was your favorite thing you ate yesterday?
1: What was my favorite thing I ate? It had to be the birria balls. They come with the consomme or the consomme.
2: Mm.
1: Bro, they're so good. And they give you like a decent amount of meat like in the ball. You know
0: That's
1: what I'm
0: fire.
1: Saying? They're like the like hot Cheeto balls that were like trending. Oh my God, y'all. They're so
0: fire.
1: Good.
0: Mm-hmm.
1: Go get you some. And then I also tried the lemon berry curds. Those were pretty good too. Mm. And what else? Dorchata fried little curd thingies. They were pretty good too.
0: Nice.
1: So yeah.
0: Let's go.
1: Y'all go check it out, man. If you're a Wisconsin native, you already know what's up. I'm not really a crowd person, but I make the exception for State Fair every year. So there's that.
0: Awesome. Awesome.
1: How you feeling though?
0: And that's Nini for you guys.
1: That's me, yeah.
0: State Fair, man. Without us, man, we're going to have to jump her after the radio show, guys.
1: Oh, my God,
0: so
1: please
0: me,
1: don't.
0: Me, Mariah, the weather bookie, and her girlfriend over there, we're going to make sure that we get this situated, guys.
2: Oh my God,
0: if you
2: stop.
0: See anything on a live stream, just make sure not to report it to police officials, guys.
2: I'm going to stop her off for going.
0: No harm, no harm. No, we're just joking, guys. But with that being said, let's get right back into this interview today. Mariah, the weather bookie, how are you feeling today?
2: I am feeling sunny.
0: Let's go.
2: I worked at a job that used to be like, okay, if you could describe your person, like how you're feeling today in a weather, how would it be?
0: I could just imagine that for all the Chick-fil-A employees that work at Chick-fil-A and have to say my pleasure after giving food orders and stuff. It's insane. That's a crazy job to work at, man. But hey, good food. If you guys ever want some Chick-fil-A, there's two locations. Make sure you guys tap
2: no,
0: in.
2: No, for real. Sponsor Let's me, go. Chick-fil-A. I really do like y'all.
0: Right? So, all right. Back into this interview. So, what events do you have coming up that you're interested in going to, or events that you're interested in being a host of, or, you know, just a part of and just in general?
2: I'm honestly open to a lot of stuff. I actually currently work for Vision Zero, which is with the city of Milwaukee. So I go to a lot of events with the moving city, you know, the cone car.
0: Nice.
2: You know what I'm talking about?
0: Yeah.
2: So I'll be outside with the cone car. But tomorrow I'm actually going to be, at Kazi Park.
0: Okay. Is that Kazi Esco's or Kazi?
2: Kosciuszko Park.
0: Okay,
2: yeah.
0: Nice.
2: There is like an event going on just for kids, and it's just about like youth and the violence and trying to stop. I'm actually going to speak at that one.
0: Let's go.

0: I am actually going to be in the Dells at the end of this month. I'm going to the Wisconsin sheriff traffic convention that they host there every year. I am actually hosting a workshop for them. So that is a huge thing. I've been invited by the city of Milwaukee just to go and do social media, but to be able to actually go and host a workshop is really cool. But I'm super excited for school to start back up. I have curriculum written around reckless driving, so I'm really ready to get back into the schools. I've been in contact with the people from Howard Fuller, so I'm just ready
1: Dr. Howard Fuller. I'm very familiar with
0: him. So I'm really trying to hit the ground running and really just get into the school, talk to the youth. But yeah, I'm really open. There's so many events. I just went to Bronzeville. I was at Bronzeville Fest, which was super, super dope. I will be at Center Street Days next weekend. So it just, there's a lot going on. There's actually Milwaukee Pulse is happening. It's around working out. That's going to happen at the beach on August 29th. And I plan on popping out to that too. Because a lot of people don't know that part of the reason I tell the weather is because the weather really affects my body. So that is why I keep up with the weather as much as I do.
1: That's dope. You feel it in your knees?
0: I'm feeling it in my knees and my chest. I have an autoimmune. It's a working thing, but definitely feel it in my knees. I could tell you 2 days beforehand if it's going to rain because my knees are killing me. My kneecap slipped out of place in Aldi today.
1: Oof. Seriously?
0: Yes.
2: In Aldi.
1: So do you ever get
2: by the oranges?
1: By the oranges?
0: Oranges. Oranges slipping out.
1: That's crazy work.
2: Or you saw them kitchen sink cookies. Made your knee pop out of place. Right.
0: Them kitchen sink cookies from Aldi.
2: Hey, we gatekeeping, but right now, y'all, we putting y'all on.
0: No, for real.
2: The kitchen sink cookies from Aldi.
0: And they got the sourdough pizza.
1: Yeah.
0: Oh, crackers? Okay. Listen, and then get you some cheese curds. I know. My girlfriend in the back talking about we should have got some when we was at Aldi today. No, for real.
2: And then the fresh section in the fall.
0: In the falls? You said?
2: No, in the fall.
0: Oh, yes.
2: Around fall time. Ooh,
0: yes.
2: Aldi got that stuff,
0: yes.
2: Y'all.
0: Yes.
2: Y'all if you know, you know.
0: If you know, you know. For sure.
1: That's crazy work. Yeah, Aldi's is a good place to shop at, guys. Along with Woodman's is another good spot.
0: I would agree.
1: Cermak, if you guys are ever at Cermak, they got some great food, too.
0: Their produce is really good, but I would agree their hot food is really good at Cermak.
1: Yes.
0: And people don't know. You can build your own burrito at Cermak.
2: Dang, I didn't even know.
0: Yes.
1: Cermak has some good
2: stuff. Catch me at Cermak.
1: Yes. Good food at Cermak, guys.
2: It's that big bag stuff.
1: Some big bag stuff. That's insane. All right, so moving forward, transitioning into your life, if you weren't doing what you're doing right now, right, what career path would you have taken?
0: I would be in the hospitals.
1: Okay.
0: So I used to work at the VA hospital over on National. That's what I went to school for. So I would have definitely, or either that, or I would have worked in the law firm. I worked at Habish and Rotier as well.
1: Oh, sweet. Okay.
0: So that was kind of where I was comfy, but... Yeah, I always knew that my personality was just too big to be behind a desk.
1: I agree with you on that.
0: And I got myself in trouble behind the desk because I was just such a big personality sometimes. I used to tell people I was a personality hire.
1: That's crazy work. So, moving forward, transitioning into being a media influencer in a sense. If you had a career path that you wanted to take, and because the career path that you did have was in healthcare and then working in law firms and whatnot, what career path would you take now? Say if it was offered to you and you had to pick it, what would you do?
0: What I'm doing?
1: No, what would you do?
0: Oh, I'm saying what I'm doing.
1: Oh, just a media influence?
0: I love it.
1: Nice.
0: I love it. But my ultimate goal is to start my own reckless driving cleanup business.
1: Okay.
0: So I really want to help clean up the accidents in the city of Milwaukee. So there's too often that I'm reporting live with a bumper on the side of the road. So I would really like to help clean the city up around that. And then, but I also would like it to come with what were you like dispatched to accidents?
1: Okay.
0: Like, so for example, when my brother died at 4:41 PM. We didn't,
1: sorry to hear that.
0: Thank you. We didn't get to the scene till almost 6 o'clock. So by the time we got there, like his body was gone and all of that. So like my mom had to identify him on a digital camera in the middle of the street in the caution tape, and everybody was standing there. And it's like, I wish that there was an organization that would like help out people when they have like all of a sudden traffic deaths, specifically because it happens all too often in our city. So like, do you need help with finding a funeral home? Do you know about the programs in Milwaukee? Because there are programs in Milwaukee that you can actually get your loved ones cremated for free.
1: That is crazy.
0: So, and like, people don't know that kind of stuff. So it's like, when I was like, I had to help my mom figure out what to do with my brother after he died, and we were just not prepared. I mean, he was 22 years old. Like, you ain't never prepared to bury or cremate your son at that age. So
1: I definitely agree with you on that.
0: So yeah, like, that's really my ultimate goal. And I wish I could, I want to own my own camp. I want to make a, have a camp around. So kids don't go to jail when they recklessly drive. They go to camp and get rehabilitated back into the system, like into the society. I just feel like it's like so many, like I met this family recently when I was tabling for the city, and it was an older couple, and they said that a 16-year-old had like lost control of his car and ended up going airborne and landing on their vehicle. And they were like, honestly, like, we weren't supposed to survive. Like, you think about that. Like, a car goes airborne, and they literally, like, land on top of another car. Like, the people that were in that car that landed on theirs, they shouldn't have survived.
1: I definitely agree with you on that. That's insane.
0: They went to court and testified that that kid didn't go to jail. Because they did, they're like, the older man was like, honestly, like at 16, I made stupid decisions too.
1: Right.
0: I mean, he was like, why would I let that determine the rest of his life? So they actually, the kid comes to them now and does community service with them.
1: That's fire.
0: And I just feel like that's what, more stuff like that needs to happen, because our kids don't value their own life. So then when you just throw them behind, like, behind the cell.
1: Bars, they
0: yeah.
1: Just, they don't learn from their mistakes.
0: Yeah. And it's my brother was a jailbird. I ain't even gonna lie to you. Like, my brother was a jailbird. He was, he got out 3 months prior to him being killed. So like, and after doing a 3-year bid. So like, I feel like if he wouldn't have went to jail in his early adult, I mean like in his childhood, he might not have went in his adulthood.
1: I definitely can relate to that. That's crazy work. So I guess my next question for you would be similar to this. So being that you're involved in the community as hard as you are, and you want to start this, I would say traffic control in a sense, right?
0: Yep.
1: If you had to like envision the youth into, putting this together, like in full motion and just like scaling things together, what target age range would you be bringing in regards to that? Like, would they be high school age? Would they be middle school? Middle school.
0: I want to start at middle school. Okay. I think that it's too often that you hear these kids recklessly driving and they're like 12, 13.
1: Right.
0: But also, like, I've had conversations with kids as early as like third grade around reckless driving, because I think people fail to realize that at that age, kids are sponges.
1: They are.
0: So everything that they see, yeah, they're just in the back seat, but they're driving down the same streets that they drive down every single day. And then this day there's an accident over here. This day there's an accident over there. Like, it's affecting everybody. So definitely, like, I would have to say from the age of like 12 to like 50, like, it's an issue. The guy that...
1: Wait, 12 to 50?
0: Yes. That's I mean, crazy. Not... I mean, for my camp, obviously, okay, it would be, like, under 18. But, like, when I'm thinking just, like outreach and wanting... Yeah. Like, who's my messages to? Like, I would say 12 to 50, because the dude that... I know, that was a little... That was like, wait, what? Back it up.
1: Like, granddaddy.
0: Yeah, granddaddy. But to be honest with you, like, the dude that killed my brother was 47 years old.
1: Oh, wow.
0: Driving 120 miles an hour down... Yes. Yes,
1: on 35 mile hour
0: in 40? A 30, yeah, in on Hampton, and you know Hampton is that's like Crater City over there. Like the potholes over there is practically, you could go swimming in some of them. So it's like, sir, what were you thinking?
1: Oh my Lord.
0: Yes, somebody, 120 miles an hour down to 35. So yes, that's why, like, the education needs to start at 12 and go till 50 because people don't know how to act.
1: I agree. I say most of the substances that people take, whether that involves like drugs or alcohol, kind of plays a huge pivotal like type of environment for people in a sense. I feel like sometimes people don't need to be doing some type of drugs because that kind of alters their mind frames to make them do certain things.
0: And pills are really hot now.
1: Yeah.
0: And like, I think people don't realize like how much pills alter your brain. Like they alter your brain in that moment, but the continuous use of them really alter your brain. Like when you see people's teeth falling out, they're on pills. I'm sorry.
1: It's not because they're trying to get to the tooth fairy, guys.
0: No, literally, like yes, like that's really a huge issue. Like people don't realize.
1: Crazy work. That's insane. All right, so. On a lighter note, right?
0: Yes.
1: If you had to get into a fight with the Kia Kid or Kia Boy, right? Who's going to win that fight?
0: Me. Because I'm not going to fight them.
2: She said me.
0: Because I'm going to just be like, come on now.
1: They're going to kill him with kindness?
0: Yes.
1: All right.
0: I mean, they might kill me first.
1: No killing. We're not talking about killing.
0: Okay.
1: Right?
0: I mean,
1: we're
0: they might.
1: About straight fights.
0: But,
1: all
0: right. I mean, I think at the end of the day that the Kia Boys are on social media.
1: Yeah, they are.
0: So.
1: And they're all over. They're not just here in Wisconsin. They're in Minnesota.
0: They started here.
1: They're in South Carolina.
0: Yeah, but they started here.
1: They're going global now.
0: I know. Like
1: they need their own show.
0: Yes, they do.
1: It's getting to that point.
0: Give it 10 years, there's going to be a documentary on the Kia Boys. I'm going to tell you. And it's gonna start me sitting down. Be like, I'm ready to
1: sitting
0: tell.
1: Sitting next to Tommy G.
0: No, literally. I'm literally ready to tell my story because this
1: That's
0: is an
1: so
0: issue.
1: That's so insane. That's so crazy. So where do you say, like, the worst amount of crime is relative at? Like, would you say it'd be the east side, north side, south side, west side, or would you say it's all over?
0: Everywhere.
1: Everywhere in Milwaukee?
0: I think the crime is the fact that everybody is ready to point the finger at which side is it.
1: Right.
0: I think that's really the crime in itself.
1: Right.
0: But I feel you, though, because it's hard, though, because there is, you know, obviously. Like, there's harder zip codes, and we know the harder zip code. Like, like when we were talking about Aldi, like, me and my girlfriend went to Aldi today, and we bought groceries and took them over to that, you know how that lady had started a food pantry on 37th?
1: Yeah, okay.
0: We went and dropped off food today for the food pantry.
1: Nice.
0: And it's, like, in that area, is it bad? Yes. But is it bad for a reason? Like, the resources are so terrible over there.
1: There's nothing there for them.
0: And then we just keep pouring into the neighborhoods that don't need the resources. Like, why does downtown continue to get all the new high-rise buildings when half of the north side buildings are literally falling apart, but the foundation is gorgeous? Like,
1: I agree.
0: There's so many different, like, take some of these schools and turn these schools into housing. Like, we're pouring into all the high-rise housing downtown and the HOP.
1: Right.
0: Dot, dot, dot.
1: That has a lot to do with like politics and stuff, too, in regards to that, too, as well. There's a school called Golda Meir.
0: Yep.
1: I don't know if you know anything about, like, the lead crisis that they're having here.
0: Yep, in
1: the
0: schools.
1: City of Milwaukee.
0: Yes.
1: But Golda Meir is, like, ranked, like, number one for, like, the worst water levels in the school. And it's supposed to be a private school. Dedicated to, you know, enlightening children and getting them education.
0: That's like
1: and
0: gifted children. Yeah. Like, so it's like you got the smartest kids in the school
1: drinking
0: lead.
1: Water, right.
0: Lead water.
1: Right.
0: Like, you really trying to dumb them down. Like, what? Like, literally, though.
1: Right.
0: Like, and it's like, what's the reason, though?
1: Exactly.
0: What's the reason?
1: Exactly.
0: But we just got the new museum because the museum probably had lead pipes. So they made sure that they switched that up.
1: New Bucks, new Landmark. Knew all this stuff that's going on.
0: Yep. Literally, like, Landmark. Literally Landmark, though.
1: Right.
0: For real.
1: For
0: like
1: what? To add another stadium?
0: Yes.
1: For what?
0: There was a stadium next door.
1: Yeah.
0: And then it's just like, if it's you just rent the Pfizer for cheaper or something. Do community stuff. Like,
1: I agree.
0: And then they just spent all that money. And guess what? Our pride and joy just left.
1: Yeah, he's
0: from
1: gone.
0: The, like, and I mean, like, did Giannis make the Bucks? No. But you know what I'm saying? Like, it's one of those.
1: I was more impressed about
0: Bobby. I ain't gonna lie to you. Yeah. I was a Bobby fan. I was a BP fan through and through. But like, I don't know. Like, it's just one of those things that I just think that it's hard. And then you got people that come from outside of the Milwaukee and they drive in, and you know, they don't really fully, they don't fully get it. So.
1: Right. I mean, now the only thing that we can look forward to here, since we don't have the Green Bay Packers here in the city of Milwaukee, there in Green Bay, is the Milwaukee Brewers. And a lot of people aren't Brewers fans, but now, like, with the Milwaukee Bucks being who they are, with their B level of talent, I would like to say, we don't really have superstars. I mean, Tyler Herro's a native here, you know, from the city of Milwaukee. His brother went to school, I think, like, Bayview or Cudahy or something like that. And, I mean, that plays a huge, like, role here in a sense, but like, I just don't see the Bucks making it past like 13th or 14th place in the NBA this year.
0: I know. I seen somebody share something on Facebook like, y'all ready to start paying $20 for Bucks tickets again? And I was like, oh no, but for real, like when they used to be purple and green, you know, used to be able to get into them for like, man, sometimes less than 20. They used to hand them out. They used to be like, you get a ticket.
1: I'm with you on
2: school field trips and everything.
1: I'm just waiting for them to start having tryouts. Like, here, guys, you guys just try. You want
0: to
1: play today?
0: But yeah, to be honest with you, some they should. Yeah. There are some really good kids like that play in high school. Like, I'm not gonna lie to you. Yes, literally, one of my kids I used to work with just took third in state for track.
1: That's fire.
0: Like, fire. And decided to start running track his junior year, and by his senior year, took third in state. Like, there is some talent in Milwaukee. Like, so yeah, maybe they should do open.
1: I'm with that. I'm just recently just look at MAS. 2 years ago, they won a championship. There's another school. Yep. I want to say, was it Juno that won state? And then
0: MSL won it a couple years. Yeah, I think MSL won it for girls a couple years ago, actually. Like, so it's like, Milwaukee has the talent, but besides like the sports, the art, the food, like, amazing.
1: I agree with you. So one last thing before we get off the air today, if you'd like to share any insight, what insight would that be?
0: To please slow down. That's really one of my biggest messages every single day. And when you see my videos, just know that there's a deeper story that I'm trying to tell. But love on your neighbor, love your city, and be who you are for your pride.
2: And love yourself, most importantly.
1: Let's go. Tap into MK Direction.
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0: Memphis soul, baby.
1: Booyah. Oh.

0: Ayo, how's everybody doing today? So we were just running up some Milwaukee music. Per usual, I played a little bit of Big Frank. I played some Micah Emmerich and everything. I had a surprise song sent to me right there. I didn't get the artist though. So if Cardi or Chris, if you want to slide over here right quick and help me out for a second. But you guys are here on River West Radio 104.1 FM. He's on his way, don't worry. That was him that you were listening to right before me, running up some music, and the artist as well. What you want, Green Mike? Sir. Yeah, go ahead.
1: Yeah, so that was an artist. Her is Kaylana. You can find her on all platforms, on Instagram too as well. If you want that description, I'll provide that for my boy Watley, and then you guys can check in the description after this episode, or just tap into 104.1 River West Radio on the actual www River West Radio platform, and tap into MK Direct Social, and you guys will be able to tap into her and get all her socials that she had with the interview with us today. Thank you, Watley.
0: No problem. Speaking of Cardi and Chris, we got a show. We got a show. We've been announcing it for a little while now, but yeah, we got a show. So y'all pop out tomorrow, August 1st. We've been posting a lot on the line, so y'all gonna see that there.
1: We love Milwaukee. Let's go. August 1st, Citywide Takeover. And HBD, happy birthday to DJ Chromo Guts. Let's go.
0: The whole day event. All right. So sliding in now, we had our guests pull up on us right quick. I'll let you go ahead and introduce yourself right quick and let us know about your day before we get into some music questions.
2: Okay. It's the Hood Brat.
0: Mm-hmm. Yep.
2: Okay. It's the Hood Brat. Yeah.
0: Yeah, okay. Talk straight into it, but you good. Let's go ahead.
2: Okay, yeah, but it's the motherfucking hood rat in this bitch. My day.
0: But you good. Sorry. No, we always get one. No, per episode, I'd always get one slip because I mess up on my edits too, so we good.
2: Okay,
0: yeah.
2: Okay.
0: But welcome in. How you doing today on this? It's supposed to be sunny when you came through, and it's gloomy. Why'd that happen to you? I'm sorry.
2: I don't know. It's been messing up my energy.
0: For sure. I want to tell you, when I met her, so it was on like kind of separate occasions, because being a blogger, you know, I'm more of in the background, and you did music and stuff, and also you've been part of people's music videos, so you get to be in front of the camera, foreground.
2: Yeah.
0: That's how I kind of ended up seeing you. So kind of like to ask you that first question. What was it like getting onto the music scene, and what's it been like being a part of, like, you know, like when you part of that, you part of the music scene, you got songs online, you in videos where people can recognize you?
2: Yeah. Well, first I started off with, like, as you said, I was in a Ben Frank music video. I always wanted to do music. I love dancing, so anytime somebody asks me to be in that video, I'm always down. I love music. Especially everybody video you see me in is people that I really kick it with besides Big Frank. My friend just got me into that video. Mm. But as far as music, I was in the studio with Tule and D-Lo. They the ones who originally put me on to really doing music. They was recording, and they just said, Cash, you about to get in the booth. Mm-hmm. I was like, hell nah. But once I started filling my little liquor, whatever, I got up in there, did my verse, and everything started from there. After that, I ended up working with TPS Will doing That's My B Part 3 remix with Ari and Glocky. That was fun. From that one, though, I knew I could really rap because I came in, executed my verse, and TPS was like, bro, you amaze me. You gonna go far with this. You just gotta keep doing it. So that's what really made me just go ahead and buckle down and start writing my own stuff. I like being on the music scene. It's just I gotta get more out of my comfort zone because I am like a shy person in real life.
0: No, I mean, that almost comes with artistry, because like to be a writer, you kind of got to be a little shy. Like you can't leak everything to people every day. So like you do got to sit down. You got to get things together. And I've actually been surprised about how many like explosive personalities, like on camera, you actually meet them in person and they kind of be like, I mean, I don't got to be in your face right now. I did, you know, you kind of did your part of the entertainment,
2: mm-hmm.
0: and then now you kind of like sit back and you want to create.
2: Yeah.
0: So I see that you said you was in the booth. They called you in, you executed.
2: Mm-hmm.
0: So would you think that like being in Milwaukee, is it easy to create here as an artist? Do you think that like you can go on stage anytime and talk to people, or do you think you got to like know a lot of people first before you get comfortable?
2: I'm not gonna lie, I really be feeling like it's a popularity contest, because you gotta really, like, it's about who you know. But that's why I said I gotta start putting myself out there more, because I'm really a homebody. But the more that I've been getting outside, the more that I've been able to, like, network with people. And especially when I've been posting on Instagram and TikTok, I've been having, like, different artists reach out to me, asking me for features and stuff. So I'm getting there slowly but surely.
0: Yeah, confidence. Confidence really is key in play. Yeah. I mean, it could be kind of like everywhere, but like when you do music, it's a competitive field.
2: Yeah, it's like, definitely competitive.
0: Like, I mean, I know plenty artists, and I know they say it's hard to like get on there. But once you kind of in there, at least you know you can do it and things like that.
2: And so I got that shit. I mean, I got it in the bag now, because like people that I never thought would ask me for features is literally asking me for features, and this people that I'm like, dang, you a cold rapper? What you want me on your song?
0: And that's what it's fun to come to. It's like, you know, somebody like invites you to a place and they feel I mean, sometimes it can be an energy too. Sometimes like people want to feel you being on the track more than somebody else and everything. And I mean, right now, I mean, I heard you on one thing. I don't know if you heard like Fry with Tay 2-3, but I did that video too. And that's why I was excited when I seen you did something with them. Cause I'm like, oh, nice. People that I was able to see from like Smack in Town and everything can do things with other people, and I didn't even know y'all met.
2: Yeah, Tay, he actually the one. Yeah, he recorded the song, and he the one who taught me how to do it from Band Laugh. So they put me on to game.
0: So I want to talk about and I just watched the video. I gotta watch it again. I want to talk about Wait on Me for a second.
2: Okay.
0: So this is your most recent single, right?
2: Yep. Okay. I just dropped it.
0: Okay, yeah. Pushing that one. So shot wise and everything, did you come up with like the concepts, or do you just kind of like link with the videographer and let them do what they do?
2: So my videographer Velo, really, we was supposed to be doing a movie at first, but then we had linked with each other, and he was just like, let's go shoot a video. So that's really just how it happened. It was not even something that we had planned. It was just some spur of the moment type stuff. But after he shot it, he really liked it. I really liked it. So we just ended up dropping it.
0: I'm glad. No, I mean, that's the way sometimes it's supposed to come together naturally. Yeah, you just came. It was like, hey, we got the single and I'm ready to go.
2: When you think about stuff too much, start overthinking, and I like to do stuff spur in the moment, come out better.
0: Indeed, yeah. You know, I'm gonna have to ask to do that Tay 2-3 and you for Wham and everything.
2: I'll be trying
0: to slide in to be one of Tay 2-3's main videographer these days. I mean, it's fun running it up, and then like, you know, you get the music to both audiences too.
2: Yeah,
0: now you got people listening.
2: We could definitely do something with it.
0: Oh, I bet that. Yeah. Okay, so with that, so you got the video out, got the single out. We looking for an album now from you, or what? Are we just waiting on more singles? Like, what's kind of like the music future with you then?
2: I feel like it's really singles, because I really write music based on, I ain't gonna lie, when I'm mad, that's really when I get the rapping. You gotta piss me off. And then whatever I'm feeling, I just put that into my music. But I am, like, trying to just buckle down. It's more of just, right now I'm really trying to focus on work, and then next summer is gonna be back to back heat, back to back fire videos.
0: nice. Look forward to. Yeah, so listen, y'all, 2027, it looks like we're gonna get most of the drops. You know, you gotta give people time to cook and everything. Yeah. And it's always fun just to get the single out and all that. And like I said, usually this is the time where I will slide in one of her songs, but y'all can listen to Wham and Wait on Me right now. And by the time you hear this on the recap, of course, I'm gonna have the music's out online and things. But next week, I'm going to be opening the show with some Wait on Me, that get the radio version ready for y'all and everything. And so hopefully you'll be, I'm gonna send you the link to listen to the 24/7 podcast and stuff.
2: Okay.
0: And hopefully you'll have your people listen in for that as well.
2: Okay.
0: All right, right now we're going to run up a little bit of the homie Emmett James. He, speaking of Milwaukee shows, he does this thing called Big Band Barbecue. So he comes through with a, when is it? I know it's like a 20-something piece band. So I'm going to play a little bit of him right before we get back to 414 Hood Rap on these questions.
2: Okay.

0: Yo, oh, let me get the mic right. Hey, yo, hey, yo, that was some Emmett James. Like I said, make sure you check him out because he has some great showcases coming up. And so we got to get back to our guest right away because I do got a couple more things to ask you. I don't really, I guess I could say like this. Usually I know some artists when they come in, but for you, you kind of more like a stranger. So yeah. What's one thing you want people to know about you coming onto the scene? Because like you got the feature out, you got the single and the video out. What else?
1: I'm going to keep going. Nobody going to break me no matter what people be saying. And I also make my music for myself, not nobody else. So This is real life, what I be feeling. I put everything into my music.
0: Nice. Well, Andy, that's what we need. We need like more authenticity because like a lot of people say, you know, a lot of people just posting sometimes to go viral and stuff, so they may copy what people do. But I feel like here in Milwaukee, we definitely try to be ourselves.
1: Yeah.
0: That's why we able to like boost each other in what we do.
1: Mm-hmm.
0: Any artists in Milwaukee that you think about doing any other features with specifically?
1: I want another one with Ari. There's a artist, he just moved out down south. His name is Yardi. He's cold as hell. Mm-hmm. I mean, let me stop cussing. He cold.
0: Mm-hmm.
1: Who else? I want to do a feature with Lonnie Monet.
0: Mm-hmm.
1: Right now, yeah, that's it.
0: Is it just a couple? That's the top three?
1: That's my top three right now.
0: Oh, okay, cool. And then another thing I ask every artist, if you can pick an industry artist, like what's your top picks for like, say your manager come to you and say money ain't no object, you can spend whatever.
1: I ain't gonna lie, Sada Baby, Baby Tron, and Baby Face E, they're my top three favorite artists.
0: All right, any specific reason why you got favorite songs with them, or you
1: Sada
0: know
1: Sada Baby, I feel like I have the same personality as him. Mm-hmm. Like when you get to know me, I'm crazy, wow.
0: Mm-hmm.
1: And then I'm also like sweet, but I'm hood, got a hood lady in me.
0: You gotta be both, Andy. Like you say, you gotta be at all parts, you gotta be exist in all areas.
1: Yeah.
0: Mm-hmm. Yep. But that's nice. It's always interesting to hear like what people would do when it come to like who they mess with on the scene. Mm-hmm. And then who kind of like inspires them.
1: Yeah.
0: Especially like coming up, like I always ask people like what got them into rap and stuff like that. Is there some like, is it like big rappers or you just be like spitting in the booth and everything like that?
1: I used to always write raps and stuff when I was a kid. My brother was an engineer. So, like, a lot of the beats that I choose are beats that I grew up hearing my brother play.
0: Mm-hmm.
1: Like, it's in the same frequency. But, yeah, I just go through life, and whatever I feel, I put it down. It's easier for me to vent that way rather than talking to people.
0: Mm-hmm. And I'm telling you, like art, like it's one of my favorite things that people make music, because I don't know what I would do without y'all.
1: Mm-hmm.
0: Because like musicians are the ones that, since they kind of venting, that y'all be kind of venting for us.
1: Yeah.
0: So I may not hop on the track and say something, but I'll listen to your song and be like, all right, I'm a yo with 414 Hood Rat said. Mm-hmm. Stuff like that.
1: Yeah.
0: And I'm glad I can, and it's glad to be able to connect through things with that.
1: Yeah.
0: So performing, have you done any performances yet on the scene and stuff like that?
1: I have my first performance with Tay 2-3, but this is back in April when I like freshly started rapping.
0: Mm-hmm.
1: I got drunk. Mm-hmm. And I got on stage and forgot all my
0: lyrics. You from Wisconsin, we all done did that once or twice.
1: Yeah, we both was messed up, I ain't gonna lie, but we still have fun, we still thug through it.
0: Mm-hmm. Nice. Did you feel any nerves like being in front of people instead of like is there a difference from being on stage in the booth?
1: Yeah, I have social anxiety in general. Even when I go to the booth, I make, do they have to turn their heads when I'm recording?
0: Okay.
1: Or I got to turn my head. I can't look at nobody. I have to feel like I'm alone.
0: I feel you. Mm-hmm.
1: That's why another reason it's like hard for me to drop music, because even though I like to do it on BandLab, I do prefer going to the studio, but I'm just super shy.
0: Mm-hmm. Especially since like, I mean, everyone develops, gets, you know, like a little entourage and like they get friends and everything. So like, if you tell somebody like, oh, I'm in the studio this day, you'll look up and now there's like five or six people watching you rap.
1: Yeah.
0: And you're just like, man, I didn't even remember inviting some of y'all.
1: Only one person could come with me. That's it.
0: Mm-hmm.
1: Too many people. And I have to be really comfortable with you, because like even some of my friends don't get all of my personality. Like I have to be super tight with you for you to really see the real me.
0: Mm-hmm. And I could tell that from being behind the scenes in the studio. You know, they'll ask me to come through, be like, oh, can you record this and that, and I can always kind of tell like who really wants to have a lot of it like be seen, and other people like you can just kind of like, because when it comes down to it, the finished product, what you're really trying to get to anyways.
1: Yeah.
0: So, you know, you got to make it the most comfortable as you can. Like, you know, I couldn't imagine like cooking food at the crib and like 10 people just coming like, we're just going to watch you and leave. Mm-hmm. Like, why? Like, why? I'm just cooking. I'm trying to cook.
1: Yeah.
0: Mm-hmm. So, all right. So studio. So stage wise, what got you ready to perform then? Because, you know, we kind of heard about your booth days when you was like on stage and everything. What kind of mindset do you think you got to get into?
1: Well, now what make me want to perform is just the fact that I know I got to put my music out there some way. I can't just do it through social media. Mm-hmm. And then also, I really am trying to learn how to build connections. I have to, because it's about who you know, to be honest, when it comes to doing the music stuff.
0: Mm-hmm. Yeah, and that can come to everybody.
1: And then, yeah, like building, stay. Having a community anyways is so much better than just being solo dolo.
0: Yeah. Oh, yeah. Okay, so when you drop the album, there's going to be features. Like, you're not going
1: to. Oh, yeah. Oh, yeah.
0: Okay, bet.
1: I got a couple people waiting on me for features. So I'm going to have some features for
0: sure. And you heard it here, y'all. So, okay, so Formal for Hood Brat, there's going to be open send out. Just hit her DM, be like, hey, listen, can I please hop on the album? Maybe she'll
1: and
0: be kind.
1: And please be a rapper already. Please rap already. I don't want to drop the first song with you.
0: Indeed, like be prepared. It come down to that.
1: Because I had so many people asking for me to do features with them, and they've never rapped before. So it's like,
0: And it'd be tough because like you trying to get in there, like you can't. It's hard to be a creator and a coacher at the same time. Sometimes that's almost supposed to be the engineer's job, and things. So I've definitely been in studio places where it's like they kind of. It's interesting how some people say they get nervous, but they still put stuff out. Now, I've been in places where some people get there and be like, oh, I can't spit this at all. Then we all kind of sitting there like, oh, man, well, the studio not free, bro. Yeah. So it's like, you know, like that creating process is something else. But I'm looking forward to the album. I'm ready for the name drop, next music video drop, all that.
1: Yeah, I'm ready for it, too. It's coming. It's definitely coming. Mm-hmm. I got a lot of stuff that I wrote. It's just I have to mix it. And then, too, I feel like, I don't know. I want to be versatile, but I want to find my main sound.
0: Understood.
1: If that makes sense.
0: No, that makes sense.
1: Yeah.
0: That makes sense. All right. So we got about 4 minutes left. I want to give you some time to talk about anything else you want specifically promoted. And also, I want you to let people know where they can find you, where they can find your music, and where to follow you so they can know what you got coming next.
1: Okay.
0: Just let them know.
1: Well, for starters, my Instagram is 414hoodbrat. My Facebook is hoodbrat. And my TikTok, you can follow me at 414hoodbrat as well. As far as music, I got some stuff that is going to be dropping soon. If you want to follow me on YouTube, subscribe to my channel. It is called hoodbrat. My first song that I recently dropped was called Wait On Me. So that's where you can go find that at. Just keep supporting me. I love everybody that's been showing me love, asking me for features, encouraging me to keep doing my music. It's very appreciated, and it's not going unnoticed.
0: Hey, y'all hear that? Y'all hear that? Make sure y'all go get those follows in, get the listens in, you know, because this is where you got to see it. This is where it starts. And then, you know, I'm not rushing the album. I know now, like you said, the rest of the year is putting in that work.
1: Mm-hmm.
0: In 2027, that's when the eyeball's going to be out, so let me know.
1: I'm just in grind mode right now.
0: Bet. All right. I want to say thank you so much for coming through, for not just for my show. River West thanks you. Peace out, Cartier, Chris. We got a show tomorrow, everybody. If you want to pop out tomorrow, we got a show. Okay. I mean, hey, if you want to send your song in, you can definitely hop on stage if you want.
1: Let me know.
0: Yeah, Form for Artist Takeover. Yeah, and it's 5 to 10 p.m., so, I mean, if you want to hop on stage. Matter of fact, yeah, send me a song through. Just pop out. We'll get you on there.
1: Okay, bet.
0: All right. And we're going to close out with a little bit of 414 Big Frank. Like I said, from River West to you, thank you so much for coming through today.
1: Thank you.
0: Mm-hmm.

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0: 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Bonsoir, welcome to Rive Gauche, your weekly rendezvous with French and Francophone culture, brought to you by the Alliance Française de Milwaukee. I'm Anne, and today I have the pleasure of having, as our guest, the host team of Dîner en Blanc in Milwaukee. Right now I have Trinetta on the line, and I know that Demetra, Cecily, and Vivian are going to join us as well. Bonsoir, Trinetta.
1: Bonsoir.
0: this is exciting. This is the second year that Dîner en Blanc is going to be in Milwaukee. It is a pretty amazing event. Last year I was able to go for the first time. I believe it was the first time it was in Milwaukee. And Demetra has just joined us.
1: Bonsoir. Hello. Hello.
0: Hello. Demetra, how are you?
1: I am wonderful. How are you, Anne?
0: I'm doing great. I was saying that, you know, I'm so happy that Dîner en Blanc is coming back to Milwaukee. And thanks really to both of you and your team for it's a huge effort to bring this event to life. But it's so wonderful to have it in Milwaukee.
1: Absolutely. Our team is so excited about it.
0: Yeah. Dîner en Blanc is a worldwide event that's pretty much on every continent now. And it was started in 1988 by a Frenchman in Paris by the name of François Pasquier. And what is so special about Dîner en Blanc?
1: I think it's really the magic that unfolds for the event, and it's start to finish, because for first-time guests, many of them don't know what to expect. They've never attended anything like this before, and as the night progresses from the moment they reach their departure point to the moment they learn what the secret location is, the space is transformed from really a blank canvas, a blank parking lot, a blank cement slab, a blank slab of grass, you know, lawn or field or something like that. And it really just comes to life and you see things. It's almost like if you saw things in time-lapse mode, you could see the setup taking place. And I know that that's one of the things that Trinetta loves so much about the event. It's just watching things unfold as people begin setting up.
0: Yeah. And so Dîner en Blanc in French means white dinner party. And that means everybody's dressed in white, right?
1: Right. All
2: that is
1: white.
2: Correct.
0: But not only is everyone dressed in white, the tables are in white, the tablecloths are in white, the dishes, everything is in white, which is pretty amazing.
2: Yes. And you can have a splash of color such as silver or gold accent on your table, and your shoes can maybe be silver or gold, but no rose gold or no other colors. I know some people like to add a pop of red or pop of green, but that is a no-no for this event.
0: Fantastic. And in Milwaukee, we're expecting a few hundred people.
1: Correct.
0: Yeah, these happen all over the world, and I know maybe in Paris there's several thousand that attend this event.
1: Yeah, in many markets there are several thousand. My very first event was in Atlanta about 5 or 6 years ago, and that event has about 4,500 at that time. 4,500. New York may have about 6,000. Charlotte may have about 3,500. So different cities, different countries have different numbers. Milwaukee is a startup and we are a small market. So we are more comparable with like the Jackson, Mississippi, that event.
0: Yeah. I mean, it's hard to compare Milwaukee to Paris or New York. but we're pretty proud to be, you know, in the same club where we have this this event, and this is the second year in a row, and even having several hundred people all in white. And what's also special is it's almost like one big table and everybody sitting next to it.
1: Correct. Yep. It is. It's tables of 50. So for Milwaukee, we may have 8 to 12 table leaders. And each of those table leaders, as you know, Anne, mm-hmm. From being a table leader last year, will have up to 50 guests that all sit, and they, you know, most of the people will bring their own table, and then some of the people will have tables and chairs included based on their ticket type. But all of the

0: cannolis, macaroons. Mm-hmm. We have all kind of food and champagne. So the champagne is something you have to get from us, the wine and champagne, because of the Wisconsin laws. You are not able to bring your own wine and champagne into the event. You would have to purchase that from us through our e-store.
1: But I mean, also the setup, people bring candelabras and little fairy lights. It's super fancy. Yeah.
0: Yes. And or even some people have small Eiffel Towers on their table that have lights on it. Some people, chandeliers, this is my favorite part of this is what made me fall in love with it, is because I was in Atlanta and I saw someone put a beautiful chandelier on their table, and it was sparkles and it was beautiful, and the whole table just lit up, and I fell in love with the Neon Blanc that day.
1: Yeah. Mm-hmm. And so I don't know if I'm allowed to say where it was last year.
2: Yes, absolutely.
1: So last year it was in downtown Milwaukee, right by the PAC on Water and Kilbourne, and starts at 6 p.m. but ends at 10 p.m. So that means towards the end it's nighttime. There are sparklers, there are lights, everybody's dressed in white. It's absolute magic. It's absolutely beautiful. Great. And this year's theme is une soirée parisienne.
2: Oui, la belle époque.
1: La belle époque.
2: Oui. Right. We want to take the event back to its Parisian roots. So we're really going to hone in on all things Paris and looking at, you know, the beautiful era, the golden era of Paris, where, you know, we saw lots of lace, we saw lots of layering of clothing, we saw pearls, lots of pearls.
1: Great.
2: And men in top hats and ladies in fascinators.
1: Wow. And white top hats. That's interesting.
2: White. All white top hats.
0: White. Yes, white.
1: We're going to take the song. So I'm going to start with C'est Si Bon by Eartha Kitt. You said that that might be kind of the theme of this year's event.
2: I think it's really like our, unofficially, it's like our anthem for De Neon Blanc, right? When we just look at all things that are good, we always like to point out how good of an event this is and how good life is. Like, we all have problems and issues and things that we go through. But when you listen to that song, it just really puts you in, like, you see yourself at the bottom of the Eiffel Tower. You see yourself on La Seine River. You see yourself kind of just disappearing from the world and in this magical fairy place. So I think that C'est Si Bon, I know Trinetta uses it a lot on social media for some of our posts, and I just think it is the perfect song for De Neon Blanc in terms of that Parisian theme.
1: Great. Okay, so let's play C'est Si Bon by Eartha Kitt.

0: sensation ça vaut mieux que million. 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

0: And that was Eartha Kitt with C'est Si Bon. Great song. And what I love is...
1: Love it.
2: Yes.
0: You know, Eartha Kitt is American, but she loves everything French, or at least pretends to in this song.
2: Absolutely.
0: So, Demetra and Trinetta, this is not your second Dîner en Blanc. You've been to quite a few.
2: We have, yes. We travel quite a bit and attend events in different markets for, you know, one, for pleasure, but two, to really do research and to learn what other markets are doing, to see what we can bring back to our market, to see what won't work for our market. So we've gone kind of all over the place. Trinetta, where are some of the places we've gone for this event?
1: Well, you went way more than I. But Jamaica, Detroit, Chicago, Atlanta,
2: Birmingham,
1: for me,
2: Jackson, and
1: D has been.
2: Yeah.
1: You went to Savannah, right? You did Savannah
2: Houston,
1: as well.
2: Houston, Savannah, Decatur,
1: Vegas.
2: Yeah.
0: So, yeah, it's pretty amazing to know, you know, that's it's an event that's kind of sort of the template is the same, but I'm sure every place or city gives its own flavor. And
2: absolutely,
0: as you said, that, you know, there's a big difference between Atlanta and Milwaukee and New York City and Chicago. So what kind of got you each involved in this event?
2: I think for me, it was, you know, the connection to Paris, France. And as you know, I love all things French and French culture. I majored in French when I was in college. I started taking French classes when I was in middle school. So I did it all through high school and college, and just really fell in love with the language, with the culture, with the cuisine. And this event was all of those things, minus maybe the language, right? Because my first events have all been in the U.S., and so there wasn't a lot of French speaking that was taking place. But the French culture was there, the French cuisine was there, the couture was there in terms of the fashion. And I fell in love with the concept, like, immediately. And after my first event, I invited Trinetta. I was like, oh my gosh, you gotta come. You gotta come and experience this event with me. And, you know, she can tell you what she fell in love with. But for me, it was just that whole French connection and the cultural aspect of it and the ties to France.
0: And Trinetta, how long have you been involved?
1: When I first heard about the...
0: Go ahead.
1: Since 2022, since 2022, but when I first heard about it, when Demetra first told me about it, I didn't believe in it. I'm like, wow, you got to bring your own tables and chairs and, you know, your food and pay for a ticket. What kind of event is this? But, you know, I went with an open mind. And so when I went and it was a blank, I mean, it was a blank parking lot, and to see that parking lot turn over into a beautiful canvas, and to see the decorations on the table and the pride that people took in their fashion, the pride they took in decorating a table. And when the couple pulled out the chandelier and put it on their table, I was sold. I was like, okay, this is beautiful. And then the next day, just to see it empty and like we had never been there, it was clean, that, you know, you wouldn't even notice that it was an event that was there the next day, as large it was. And it probably was like over 4,000 people there.
0: Wow.
1: And it was beautiful. And I wanted to go. And I said, well, Dee, and I asked Demetra, I said, can we do this in Milwaukee? And she said, I'll try. Let me see what I can do. And and she worked on it, and she worked her magic, and she worked her. She did. Demetra was very smart on knowing who to talk to get things done. And she found out who she needed to talk to bring the event to Milwaukee.
0: Fantastic. And so it is still possible to sign up, and anyone can join. How can somebody be part of this?
2: Absolutely. So you can go to our website, which is milwaukee.dinerenblanc.com. That's milwaukee.dinerenblanc. paris.com. And from there, you can go directly to buy your tickets. And, you know, just kind of follow the prompts. It usually takes less than 5 minutes for somebody to go start to finish to purchase their tickets. And we have two ticket types that are available. You do have the option to bring your own tables and chairs, and you can make the experience what you want to make it by in terms of setup. Or you can, I think we do still have some tables available, right, Trinetta, that have tables and chairs included?
1: Yes, we have a few. Yeah.
2: Okay.
1: Yeah, we have a few still left.
2: Yeah, so we have not too many of those available, but if you don't want to bring your own tables and chairs, there is an option for you to purchase that ticket type. 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Our wine and champagne and some of the other items available in the e-store, those will still remain open, I believe, through next week, Wednesday. You can also follow us on social media. Trinetta, can you give the social media handles so people can follow along with us?
1: Yes, on Facebook, it will be Milwaukee Danae en Blanc. And on Instagram, it will be Danae en Blanc Milwaukee.
0: Fantastic. And I don't think we said when the event was taking place.
2: It is Saturday, August 15th. So that would be next week, Saturday, August 15th.
0: So just in about 10 days.
2: Mm-hmm.
0: Yeah.
2: The countdown is on.
0: The countdown is on. And,
1: yes.
0: And what's amazing about this event, too, I was talking about the visuals. Everybody dressed in white, one long white table, everything beautiful, white, sparkly, lit up. But also, everybody, obviously, there are some friends that are sitting together, but you have a community of people who don't necessarily know each other who are all sitting together along the song table.
1: Right.
2: Absolutely. Absolutely. And I think that's also part of the magic, because my very first Danae en Blanc event, I did not know one single person there. I did not know a single person there. And instantly at the first event, you know, I met some people that, you know, I'm still connected with right now. And really, you build, you know, what I would like to consider some lifelong relationships through Danae en Blanc. My first time in Chicago, didn't know anyone except for my plus one, and, you know, have stayed connected with some of those individuals. And so really, it is about building and strengthening the community, and really discovering the community that's right around you.
0: Right. And it kind of touches on, you know, all different types of people. So obviously, we're marketing this to the Alliance Française community, but you are touching a whole bunch of other communities in Milwaukee.
2: Absolutely. It's an event for everyone, right?
1: Everybody,
2: all ages and stages, over 21, of course.
0: Yeah.
2: All genders, all races, all nationalities, all languages. There is something for everyone to do at Danae en Blanc.
0: Right.
1: I was going to say, as our PR person, Vivian King, puts it best. I love it when she said it's like jazz in the park and Bastille Days wrapped up together. And I thought that was just the perfect way to explaining the event, where everybody
2: Absolutely.
1: Comes together.
2: Mm-hmm.
0: And two events that we love. I'm going to play another song that you chose. La Dernière Danse by Angela. Why did you choose this song?
2: It's the energy, you know, it's the energy in that song. It's, and by energy, I mean the emotion that's in that song. So it's like, no matter what's going on in life, you dance. No matter the problems that you have around you, you dance. No matter where you are in life, you dance, because dancing is one of the things that brings people together, as we're talking about community, right? Everybody can relate to dancing, no matter, you know, who you are, where you are, no matter what your economic status is, your educational background, everybody can relate to dancing. And sometimes we have to dance through whatever it is that we're going through. And, you know, of course, at the end of the night of Dernier Blanc, we party, we dance. And so Dernier Danse translates literally to the last dance. And I just think that that's such an emotional song that everyone can relate to, whether you speak French or not. When you look at, you know, kind of the meaning, if you look at videos, if you get the translation, you can really relate to that song.
0: All right, let's listen to La Dernière Danse by Indila.

0: And that was La Dernière Danse by Indila. And we're here with Dimitra and Trinetta talking about Dîner en Blanc, which is coming back to Milwaukee for the second year on August 15th. And it is still possible to buy tickets. And Trinetta, you said you were a little surprised at the very first time that, you know, you had to pay a ticket and you had to bring your own table, chairs, dishes, yeah, et cetera. However, after going to the event, you sit for a short time, but there's a lot going on. You're not just sitting at your in your chair the whole time.
1: No, you're not. And then I realized it was worth the, I would pay more for that event in Atlanta, that because it was so much. And even like our event last year, it was so much to do, so many different activation. You know, we had wine tasting at our event. We had places you can take pictures. We had a beautiful dancer, the aerialist. It was always something going on, something to see. So you barely sat in your seat. I mean, you had the napkin wave and then the sparklers, and then it was dancing. You know, from regular dancing to line dancing, it was always something going on and something to do. And it was, I mean, it was magical because you never know what was going to happen next. And you'd like study, you're about to get a crick in your neck because, you know, you keep looking around to see what's coming next.
0: And you're right smack in the middle of Milwaukee.
1: And when I say the event is beautiful.
0: Yeah. And it's
1: right
0: smack in the downtown Milwaukee, which is pretty amazing. And, of course, it's going to be at another secret place. We don't know where exactly, but we don't know where at all, but somewhere in Milwaukee.
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1: 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But that being said, as we all know, it is that fabulous ska hour. We're doing ska, rock steady, soul, reggae, and, you know, sometimes a little added flavor. But this show I am going to give out to a young gentleman that was just featured in the Cleaner, you know, under the entertainment section down for all you cats in Kingston, Jamaica that may be listening. Yeah, this show is dedicated to the one and only Stranger Cole. You know, he went home here this last June, but there's, you know, the real, real tight and beautiful knit scene, you know, that's all around the whole, you know, ska circuit is fabulous enough. They're going to try to open up a museum for Stranger down in Kingston. They actually got a GoFundMe and a website. It's real easy if you want to go check it out. There's a lot of great information on there, you know, to see pictures of one of the original Rude Boys, you know, pictures, you know, that his family are giving up. You know, go to www.strangercold.com. Check it out, you know, see the pictures, feel the vibes. You know what it is. That being said, had a little talk with